0: right in the middle of winter, or coming out the back end of winter, although the weather wouldn't appear to be the case as it stands. But certainly today it's got that winter feel about it, this card. But in saying that, there are 8 winners to find. Scotty Mack, as I say, good morning to you.
1: Yeah, good morning, Diggers. Morning, Jack and everyone at home. Good to be here while Scott's off gallivanting somewhere on the open in the sun, like seems to do every second week these days. But yeah, it's not the most salivating kind of meeting, but I was going to say the same thing. There's 8 winners to be found, so hopefully we can find one or two.
2: Scotty Embry's on a boat somewhere, Diggers, isn't he? He's just decided at the last minute to jump on, and off he's gone. So we'll enjoying life on the water.
0: Yeah, he'll be living his best life out there in the ocean, where he seems to be the happiest he can be. So either that or the racetrack. So he's been at enough racetracks, and I dare say he's been on the water often enough. But yeah, he'll be back hopefully. We don't know when, but hopefully some play next week if he can make it back, that'd be good. But looking forward to, you know, as I said, working through this card with Scotty and hopefully identify a few winners at a bit of a price.
2: Yep, so soft five we're on today. The 9 metre cutaway applies today as well. There's been no rain, obviously, in the last 24 hours, but there has been 49 mils in the last 7 days. So we sit on a soft five. Diggers, is there a chance of an upgrade at some point throughout the day?
0: Yeah. I thought we might have even got to a 4, Jack, and it wouldn't be a complete utter shock if we did actually get there. So I'm somewhat surprised we're still on a 5. But this weather that we've had for the middle part, the back end of the week, has been quite spectacular, and it is going to be reasonably warm today. So it wouldn't be a shock if we find our way to a 4. One thing that is a shock for me, Scotty, is the cutaway today on a Saturday. It doesn't happen all that often.
1: No, well, when I got printed off the race book, the first thing I did was message Scotty Embry and saying, have I printed off the wrong book? Because I don't think we've ever had a cutaway on a Saturday, and I honestly think it should probably stay that way. But it was a bit strange to me to see the cutaway on a Saturday, that's for sure.
2: Let's have a look at who's come out of fields today, because there has been a couple of scratchings throughout the day. But firstly, race one, the Lawn Pride Australia Plate. So that's the first of the day at 27 minutes to 1 o'clock over the 1,400 metres. There's been no scratchings in that event. Race number two is the Key Clean Handicap. We're clear of scratchings in race number two. Race three is the MC Polytrack Handicap, 1,400 metres, 11 minutes to 2 o'clock. We're clear of scratchings in race three. Race four, the Vale Greg Matter Make It Matter Handicap. No scratchings in race number four this morning. Race five, we're clear of scratchings too. That's the Tab Touch West Speed Platinum Series Heat 1. Race six, we're clear of scratchings as well this morning. No one's come out of the Glenroy Chafe Handicap over the 1650. Race number seven, we have had two scratchings out of the feature today, which is the Blue Spec Stakes. The one, Captain Pluto, came out yesterday, and the three, Triple J, has also come out this morning. So two scratchings in race seven. And then in the last this morning, the horse which I thought had the best name of the day, Diggers, has come out. The 12, Yamashita's Gold, has come out. So Joey Azzopardi's lost a couple of rides today. He was on Yamashita's Gold in the last, and also Triple J in the feature of the day.
0: Yeah, disappointing that Triple J is not going around. And I think we've spoken to Dan Pearce a couple of times about this horse, and there's no denying his talent levels, but I've just had a lot of issues keeping him sound. He's a recently turned 7-year-old who's just had the 25 starts. He's won 8 of them, and he's been a very, very good horse for the stable and connections, but he's not the soundest conveyance. Hopefully all is okay with Triple J.
2: Yep, and that just shortens Lillian up this morning as well, who was around about $2.90 last night and now into $2.30 now. And quite clear the favourite there in the Blue Spec Stakes. But we'll get into that shortly here on their off and racing this morning. Right, we'll clear an early break. And when we come back, we'll sink our teeth into what is the 8-race program today. And hopefully Diggers might find us one or two at Broome as well a little bit later on in the program this morning as well, with all eyes up there on the Broome Cup, with also the Pearl Classic today as well. There is 8 races at Broome, and the first one up there, I think, is around about 12:15 today as well. So looking forward to that. But let's get to a break. Back with more on their off and racing shortly here on Sport FM for station sponsors Darling View Thoroughbreds, also the agency, not the Gate Bar and Bistro on board, and Divers Tavern, Broome's home of live sport.
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2: 11 minutes past 8 o'clock. Great to have your company on They're Off and Racing this morning. Jack Crawshaw alongside Digby Beecham and Scotty McCormack's with us from McCormack Bookmaking today. So great to have him with us as part of the program this morning. Let's get into the first event of the day at Belmont. It is at 12:33 p.m. It's over the 1400 and it's the Lawn Pride Australia Plate. Let's have a look at the market in the opener. The one, Western Splendor, is $8 into $7.50. The two, Head and Shoulders, at $8. The three, Lake Baikal, at $7, $7.50 into $7. The four, the Persian God, $3.80 out to $5.50. The five, Non-Reflective, is the favourite at $3.50 into $3.10. The six, God's Hammer, at $4.40. The seven, Strut Your Stuff, at $41. The eight, Lucky 88, at $34. And the nine, Winter Bloom, at $14. So nine to go around in the opener, Digby Beecham, on Blue Spec Stakes Day. What do you make of the three-year-old in Canada to start the day?
0: I thought this was one of the races of the day, to be fair, Jack. It's a really good little competitive three-year-old 1,400-metre event. You've got five horses coming out of that Godspeed race a fortnight ago, and he made a mess of his opposition on that occasion. It was a dominant display by a horse who I think we are going to see in a WA Guineas later in the year, and who knows where his ceiling is at. But there's a horse in here who has a SP profile which suggests he's talented now. He came with a $450,000 price tag at last year's Magic Millions Perth yearling sale. He's a playing god out of a nice mare in Clear Blue Sky. And there's always been an expectation, Scotty, of this fellow going to the races and winning. Now, he wasn't disgraced the other day, but he probably didn't live up to the market support in a race where a couple of others in this field went past him. So there's a question mark over him, I would have thought.
1: Yeah, I mean, everyone saw his trial where it was a nice, quiet trial hitting the line. And I think, as you said, everyone expected a bit more. And he was in the right part of the track and might have been a bit unlucky, but still very disappointing from what you would have expected to see.
0: Yeah, I think so, yeah. And look, I've sort of convinced myself here, and I might be way off the mark. I watched the replay a few times, and whether he looked like he was tracking up okay, and whether he maybe just resented being in and around horses. And sometimes they can, and often it's like when they're colts or whatever. But like he's a gelding, so there's probably no excuse there. But I just thought he might have not been all that appreciative with the bodies around him. And I thought in a smaller field today, there looks like there's going to be decent enough tempo, particularly with the engagement of Winter Bloom, who ran them along last start. And I thought maybe this would present an opportunity for Clint to sit back, sum it all up, and then press the button on a horse who has shown he's got to turn a foot at the trials, but he needs to do it on race day, Scotty.
2: Right, Sorry, Scotty, what do you make of your numbers this morning? Sorry, I thought I'd lost you there for a second.
1: No, that's all good. As a bookmaker, I'm someone who would take on God's Hammer until I see it race day. He does get a probably good setup from the outside barrier, but I loved the run of Non-Reflective from last start. So dropped right back out from the gate, and he made some really good ground down the middle of the track, which was the worst place to be. So the race was dominated from those on the rail, and I think if he can use that barrier and settle a bit closer, he'll be really hard to beat if repeating that run from last start.
2: What are your numbers in the opener, Scott?
1: 5, Non-Reflective. From Lake Baikal, I thought it was a nice win in the maiden. 4, the Persian God, and 9, Winter Bloom riding, rolling in front. My numbers there.
2: Diggers?
0: Yeah, I've gone 6-5-2-4 here. I'm going to give God's Hammer another chance. I wasn't with him fresh, but I can certainly see why there were many in his corner. And he did start at $3 on that occasion. Now, he's been a little bit easy in betting since the markets went up on Thursday morning. So that's a watch because it is like a connection, an ownership group which likes to target their horses. So watch for the betting here. But I'm just thinking God's Hammer, if he's allowed to find his feet, left alone early, and then come with a run, I think he can make his presence felt. So 6 on top from 5 Non-Reflective. I agree with Scott. Wonderful performance last start. In fact, the first up performance or debut performance was very, very sound, and he's got a gate today with which to work with. 2, Head and Shoulders at $101 the other day was good, chasing behind Godspeed. Was he on the right part of the track? Yes, probably was. But you'd like to think he comes on from that. The interesting thing here is he's a headwater and they like to be able to get their toes in. He is on a 5, according to the Racing WA website, but I'm expecting that will be closer to a 4. And 4, the Persian God. Shades go on. He's just wanted to get in at a couple of runs this time in, so hopefully they can straighten him up. 6-5-2-4 in the opener.
2: OK, that's Diggers' numbers. He goes with God's Hammer on top, $4.40, 5-3. 4-9 for Scotty McCormack today. Scotty's gone with the favourite Non-Reflective on top. Let's move to race number 2 on the program now, which is the Key Clean Handicap. It is over the 1,000 metres, scheduled start time of 11 minutes past 1 o'clock. Let's have a look at the market with a field of 7 to go around. The 1, Ginnivan at $13. The 2, Sinful Living, 12s into 11s. The three, Amaru Star at $8.50 into $7.50 now. The 4, Pin Deep, is the favourite. Little Easy in the market, $2.30 out to $2.75. The 5, Prospector's Pick at $10. The 6, Swingman, is $6 into $5.50. And the 7, Girls Day Out, is $3.90 into $3.70. So that's the market for the second. Scotty Mack, give us some of your thoughts on the event for the sprinters over the 1,000, race number 2.
1: I think the logical way to start is with the favourite, Pin Deep. It was really impressive last night, I thought, and geez, did they know about it. The betting fluck, I think, was about $7.50 into even close to $4 at one stage. It kind of got back out a tiny little bit late, but geez, they came for it hard, and it backed that up with a nice win, and I thought it hit the line under its own accord really, really well. So with a nice draw here and a very similar field, I thought he'd be the one to beat again with that, with a similar run. They look to have got him going really, really well. What do you think, Diggers?
0: Yeah, I agree, Scotty. I thought it was again, we talk about this cutaway today. He's going to do no work from that draw. There's good speed here. Ginnivan's fast. We know Sinful Living's a quick horse. Swingman is also a horse who's got a good second-up record. He's 2 for 2. He's second-up today. He's an on-speed horse. Is he better with his toe in? Yeah, absolutely he is. The improving track suits Amaru Star, but I thought Pin Deep, provided he leaves the machines in the manner that he has been, he'll jump, he'll have the toe ball of probably Sinful Living, and Clint can just sit there, bide his time and wait until the cutaway presents and then press the button. And I think if he is the same horse, you know, as what we saw 3 weeks ago, even though he does rise to 3 kilos, I think he's awfully hard to beat.
1: Who do you think leads this? Do you think Sinful Living finds a fend or Swingman?
0: I thought maybe Sinful Living would. I just think she's a fast filly or fast mare. Swingman's quick, don't get me wrong, but I thought maybe Sinful Living with Holly aboard, they'd just press the button and let her be a really, really fast horse. And I thought maybe Ginnivan would come to the outside and then you'd have Pin Deep box seating and Swingman just sitting 1-1, but you see maybe Swingman holding up?
1: I thought they might try to. I know they'd be keen to lead on Sinful Living, but just I thought they'd be keen to lead on Swingman as well, so they might even take each other on and almost take each other out of the race almost, and that could even set it up for a girl's day out who showed good versatility last start, settling back in the field and hitting the line, which I actually didn't think she could really do. So I think it makes it a good race between Pin Deep and Girl's Day Out, and they're my top two, but interesting to see who can get there to the line first.
0: Yeah, I'm that way as well. I thought Pin Deep was one of the better bets on the card today. So I've gone 4 from 7 Girls Day Out. I wish she had one last start, but unfortunately she did not. Brad won't have any other option, I don't think, but to just be a little bit patient on her. We know that she can fly the gates as well, but I think he'll just come out neutral, let that speed go, and the way that she attacked the line last start would suggest that she's capable of playing a part in this race. But 4 from 7, 3, Amaru Star. And look, he was disappointing fresh. As I said, though, the improving track should work in his favour. Unlike a lot of sessions, he won't go when he's presented with a wet track. He said 6 goes on soft for nothing. Normally the sessions revel in those sort of conditions. And I have got 6 Swingman in for 4th, but I thought here Pin Deep got an opportunity again to win and continue Chris and Michael Ganjimi's very good form to start the new season. 4, 7, 3, and 6 in the second for me.
1: Yep, very similar numbers, or same numbers to me, just different order. I've gone Pin Deep. Agree, he's probably one of the better bets on the card and didn't think we'd be seeing close to $3 for him. From the 7 Girls Day Out, I've got Swingman in for 3rd just because I thought he found the front and he goes better while being able to roll along. And I've thrown Amaru Star in for 4th for exactly the same reasons. Lucy takes a ride, so appreciates the senior and appreciates the improving track. So 4, 7, 6, and 3 for me.
2: Okay, Scott Mack and also Diggers have got the 4 on top, Pin Deep, the favourite in the second event of the day. You tend to get on a bit of a run, don't you, Diggers, when you've got the hot hand of the Ganjimis at the moment. Their stable is absolutely flying, and they train across both, don't they, Belmont and Ascot, in terms of how they prepare their horses. So, therefore, they obviously pick that suits. Yeah.
0: Yeah, they work their horses at Belmont when they're doing their fast work. Excuse me. So, look, their yard's going along particularly well. And, you know, and I was speaking to a few racing people this week, and it's great to see. And another yard, and we'll touch on it here in race 3, the MC Polytrack Handicap over the 1,400 metres. Another yard here, and I'm sure Scott would attest, is the Dan Morton yard. There just seems to be no off-season for Dan at the moment. They just continually race well. Maidens, midweeks, Saturdays, and he's got a really strong hand again today.
2: Let's have a look at race number 3. As you said, Diggers, the MC Polytrack Handicap. It's a scheduled start time of 11 minutes to 2 o'clock over the 1,400 metres. The market with 8 to go around. The 1, Angel Undercover at $5. The 2, Chirino at $6. $7.50 into sixes. The 3, Boots Like Bruce at $51. The 4, Excel Train at $12. 18s into 12s. Opened at 21s, I think, XL Trains. So a fair go there. The 5 Ghost Who Walks at $101. The 6 Wonderfully Made. Little Easy in the Market. Opened 290 out to 420. The 7, The Crimson Pirate, 390 out to $4. And yes, I know, 440 into $3.90. And Michael Gangemi did speak a little bit during the week in the industry pod, didn't he, Diggers, about how they sort of they'd worked out, yes, I know, after their first up run, and they made some changes going into the second up, which made a hell of a difference.
0: Yeah, it certainly did. He was very, very good. Look, he has to rise here because he's coming out of graduation company, not to 66 plus, but to 72 plus. And again, he's a horse who clearly appreciates rain-affected ground. He's not going to get that today, but that trial back there at Belmont on the 22nd of June was really good. Talking of trials, Scotty, what do we make of 6 Wonderfully Made and 7 The Crimson Pirate, who were in the same trial back on the 20th of July behind Amaru's Star, and they finished towards the tail of the field? What did you make of those efforts?
1: Well, I think these two horses are going to be the bigger talking points of the whole day, really, because of those two trials. And it's hard to really say because they'll both kind of just let to ease to the line under like a pretty quiet hold. But the Crimson Pirate was nominated, was it last week or 2 weeks ago, and scratched. And it's been over a month since the trial, about a month since the trial. So have there been setbacks? Or it's an interesting topic, that's for sure. And I don't really know what to make of them, if I'm being completely honest. And I'm not sure if this is the race for either of them, though, if they were nice, but they might not be fully wound up for a race like this, especially Wonderfully Made anyway.
0: Yeah, it's a fascinating thing because they're very, very talented, now-turned four-year-olds. There's no denying that. They're both black-type performers, but when you look at Wonderfully Made and, you know, you look where they're trying to get with her and get her rating up, obviously, to contest some of the better races later in the year, and I dare say the same applies to the Crimson Pirate. Just the way that Dan trains, you thought maybe they'd go there on the 20th of July and then we would see them, you know, 11, 12 days later, and that wasn't the case. Maybe even, you know, Wonderfully Made going to a, you know, a race like the Jockey Celebration Day Stakes on the new season, the new day of the new season. But here we are now, you know, nearly a month between trial and runs, and yeah, I'll be fascinated to see what the market does with the both of them, because a Wonderfully Made has been quite soft, the Crimson Pirate not so. But good little race, competitive race, again, like so many on the day, not huge in terms of numbers. There's a bit of quality here. I thought the effort the other day, Scotty, of Angel Undercover was really good, and that was off the back of a 72+, and that was behind Two Darty, who we'll touch on later this morning. 59.5 with the claim of Young Natika Riordan. Probably 3 back the fence, but again, the cutaway's in play and that could work in her favour, albeit she does have to carry the 59.5.
1: Yeah, and as you said, she get 3 back the fence, but with the cutaway, I think the run will present itself for her to be able to take up, and I thought in a kind of muddling type of race, she was the one to beat from that kind of run she's going to get. And I didn't know what to make of Chirino from last start over the 1400. I don't know if he's come to the end of his prep or didn't run out the 1400, but at his best he can give this race a shake. I thought XL Train was super last start, fighting on, and if Boots Like Bruce wasn't in the race, I thought he'd find the front and lead off his own ear and almost be hard to beat. But I would have loved the 21s that opened up earlier, and then you got the queries of the two trialers from Morton, and Yes I Know was really good attacking the line too. So hard race, but good race, I thought.
0: Yep, I'm 1876 here, Jack. Angel Undercover on top from 8, Yes I Know. Now, he needs to take a step up, but he looks like he's well and truly capable of that. This is a horse who brings over, you know, some Victorian form lines, and the evidence with which we're working with would suggest he's, you know, well and truly capable of being competitive in a race of this nature. So 1-8, 1-2 for me. From 7, the Crimson Pirate. He's an on-speed horse, respecting the yard, the fact that Brad Parnham goes aboard here, and Lucy aboard Wonderfully Made. Chirino was a month between runs the other day. I'm sort of in the corner of Scott here. Is he coming to the end of it? difficult little race to work through, but I went the way of the mare on top, 1, 8, 7, and 6.
1: Yeah, my numbers were similar again, but 1, Angel Undercover from the 4, XL Train. Think he can roll forward and likely breeze outside of boots like Bruce, but I think he can go well at the price. From the 2, Chirino, and 6, Wonderfully Made. I've probably, to my own detriment, left out the 8, Yes I Know, but big jumping grade and has to lift even further from last start.
2: So Scotty Max, 1, 4, 2, 6, Angel Undercover on top, and Diggers also has the toppy on it, and the top of his numbers, 1, 8, 7, 6. What have you got the marked as, Diggers? This is your market to 95%, the 8, 7 and the 6, the 3 in the betting line.
0: Sorry, which ones are you talking
2: so
0: about?
2: So, yes, I know, the Crimson Pirate, Wonderfully Made. What have you got it marked as?
0: I've got Yes, I Know at $5.50.
2: Yep.
0: And I have the Crimson Pirate at $6 and Wonderfully Made at $10.
2: Yeah, okay.
0: So, I want to see them come back, and I wasn't overly impressed with the trials, that's all.
2: Yep. No, fair enough. Yes, I Know is the favourite at the moment, $3.90, but both have got Angel Undercover on top in race number 3. Let's move on to the 4th. You're listening to They're Off and Racing here on Sport FM this morning. Jack Crawshaw, Digby Beecham, and Scotty McCormack's with us from McCormack Bookmaking this morning, working through the 8-race program at Belmont Park. And we will touch on the Broom Cup a little bit later on in the program as well. But let's have a look at the market for the 4th event of the day. It is for the Stars. It's the 2100-metre event at 24 minutes past 2 o'clock. The 1, Decision Maker at $5. The 2, Dark Looks at $15. The 3, Double the Fun is the favourite, $4.20 into $3.70. The 4, Star Walker at $10. The 5, Sweet Surrender at $7.50. The 6, Eternal Romance at $6. The 7, Luca Magic at $23. The 8, Pointless Praise at $13. The 9, Sister Mary at $6.50. The 10, Lil Capri at $71, and the 11, For Your Eyes at $34. Let's start with you, Scotty McCormack, in race number 4. It's the staying event of the day.
1: With all due respect to the runners of this race, it is very much a glorified midweek staying event, I think, and it's hard enough to get involved with any confidence when it is a Saturday staying event, and I think it makes it even harder to get involved with it here today as well. But I've actually ended up with Sister Mary on top. I think her last two runs have been really nice. The way she's attacked the line as well, she doesn't necessarily have to build into it. She's shown a bit of a turn of foot when she's found a path through the field. So from barrier one, I don't think it will cause her too many issues, and she might be able to sprint up along the cutaway to get through and win. And Double the Fun was good last start, I thought, and that's pretty much all my thoughts for the race and all it probably deserves, to be honest with you.
2: That's a Scott Embry opinion right there, isn't it, Diggers?
0: Yeah. You know what? And I'm with Scotty. It's a pretty bland race, to be fair. You know, you've got horses coming out of 52-plus grade. It's skinny. It's really, really skinny. I'm actually also with Sister Mary here. I thought that last start was good. Now, that followed a victory, at Pinjarra on a good track, and she was just unable to build the other day, turning for home like you want your stays to be able to. They can't sort of pick up like the short course horses. They just haven't got that in there. In their makeup, but so she was half stopped in her tracks, and then over the last 75 metres, she really came late and she stuck her head out. She just missed, but it was a pretty encouraging performance, and that was a pretty fast run race for the grade. So I went that way as well. 9 from I actually put in Star Walker here. We've got a horse who hasn't won for over 400 odd days, but 4th up today, out to a trip which we know he is capable of performing well at, and perhaps was on the wrong part of the track in a fast run mile last start. I thought he was decent enough to finish only 3 3/4 behind Belle Journey. No weight. Again, he's a back marker. The cutaway is likely to work in his favour. I know we're talking about this cutaway today. It's a bit of a pain in the you-know-what. 9 from 4, 3 Double the Fun was good the other day, albeit I thought today, Scotty, it was just a bit of a different race shape, but not denying he's got some upside, this horse, and like a, unlike some of his opposition here, he looks to be reasonably progressive. And I've got Sweet Surrender in as well, but tough race, not one that I'm going to be betting in, it's fair to say. 9, 4, 3 and 5.
1: Yeah, so as I said, I've set it on Sister Mary from Double the Fun. You're completely right with Double the Fun. It's going to need to be a super eye from Cassie from the gate, but just seems to be the most progressive horse out of all of them and hit the line really well over the 1700. So I've got him in for second. I've thrown Sweet Surrender in for third with Loser's Pike that gets the 1.5 kilos for Holly Noddle and gets back but can work into the race. And I've thrown in Pointless Praise for fourth at a bit of value. I think he can roll to the front and uncontested, and he wasn't disgraced in a 66 plus last start and drops back to a 56 plus or a graduation this start here. So 9, 3, 5 and 8 were my numbers.
2: Okay, Scotty Mack and Diggers with Sister Mary on top at 650 in race number 4. So Scotty Mack's numbers again, 9, 3, 5 and 8, and Diggers is 9, 4, 3 and 5. In race number 4. We're halfway through the card here on their Off and Racing on this Saturday morning, previewing Belmont Park today, Blue Spec Stakes Day. We'll get to the feature very shortly, but we're going to clear a break. We'll also focus on the Broome Turf Club today as well. Diggers will find us, hopefully, a couple there at the back end of the program this morning. Their Off and Racing is thanks to station sponsors Darling View Thoroughbreds, home of champion WA Sires in Playing God. They've also got Lightsaber Splintex, home of Group 1 winner Royal Patronage as well. Dare to Dream with Darling View. 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And Divers Tavern, Broome's home of live sport and racing. Jack Crawshaw, Digby Beecham, Scotty McCormack. We're back with more on the other
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2: 22 minutes to 9 o'clock. 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Jack Crawshaw, Digby Beecham and Scotty McCormack from McCormack Bookmaking with us this morning as well as we work our way through the eight-race program at Belmont Park. But let's get into the fifth event of the day. Actually, just before I do, don't forget the industry podcast as well. If you missed that during the week, of course, you can download that in their Off and Racing feed. Mitch Pateman, Michael Gangemi, Chanel Cooper, Brad Parnham, Darren Pateman and Sue Olive joined us during the week. So you can go and download that now wherever you get your pods from in their Off and Racing feed. And that Thursday podcast, each and every week now as we step inside the industry and get their preview into the weekend's racing action. But let's get into race five now, which is the Westspeed Platinum Series Heat 1. That's over the 1,300 metres with a jump time of 3 o'clock on the dot. The one, Ruler Rocket, is at $31 in the market. The two, Flying Maradona, at $4.80. The three, God's Gate, is $6 into $4.60. The four, Gold Flakes, 16s into $10. The five is the favourite, Bo Sun, $3.90 into $3.50. The six is Mi Augusto at $23. The seven, L'Amour Filou at $8. $4.60 out to $8. The eight, Slick at 16s, 10s out to 16s. The nine, Amali Me, 18s into 16s. The 10, Right to Silence, 31s into 19s. The 11, Heavenly Rupture at $31. And the 12 is Village Girl at $31. So 12 to go around in the 1,300 metre race, which is the Tab Touch Westspeed Platinum Series Heat 1. Diggers, what are your thoughts on the fifth event of the day?
0: Yeah, look, it's a good competitive little race, this, Jack. And Scotty and I and you were just talking off air about the depth of this race and what we're seeing from some of these Westspeed races, Scott. There's a little bit to like because we've got some, and I know not normally the case, but some horses who look like they're progressive. One of those is Bo Sun. Now, this is a lightly raced six-year-old. We had a good chat to Mitchell Pateman about this horse on Thursday in that podcast, and you know, he was able to give him a decent enough push. Now, we haven't seen him for a couple of months, and he is first up at 1,300 metres, having got his maiden out of the way at Northam as an odds-on favourite, and impressively. And I think some who have watched a bit of Bo Sun were probably a little bit surprised he was still a maiden after four starts. Clearly, that is no longer. But this is a decent enough event here, Scott, I thought.
1: Yeah, look, I don't think any of these are going to be absolute superstars, but I think they're going to be a few run-of-the-mill Saturday horses. So I think a lot of the horses might have been coming to a race like this and thinking they might get some weaker opposition, but they've actually lobbed a competitive race where there's four or five winning chances. So it'd be a great spectacle to watch and see what happens.
0: How did you assess this race or price this race with Bo Sun currently the favourite with Tab Touch?
1: I've got him equal favourite, but it's always hard to jump from a maiden into a no metro win on a Saturday, but he does look like he's got the scope to do that. So as a bookmaker, I'll be taking him on at the price, but probably expecting to be paying out the punters on that one if he does show his potential first up off a couple of months.
0: Yeah, look, I wrestled a bit with this and trying to work out what this track would look like, but I have settled on Bo Sun just, and I say just, ahead of God's Gate, because this is a horse who showed a lot of ability early doors and now a five-year-old. He's had some issues, but what we have seen the last two starts from God's Gate is a horse who's back. He was very good in a class five when beating Poblano, who out of Jason Miller's Yard, she continues to race well. And then he went to a graduation company, gave a good kick on the corner and let down nicely, only be gobbled up late by Yes I Know. Now, we've touched on Yes I Know going around in 72-plus grade, and he's in the market for a reason. So God's Gate here today, I think he finds the top. 1,300 metres, is that a concern? Absolutely not. Yes, 1,200, he was run down late, but he's had three goes at this trip for two wins and a second. So this is, to be fair, his wheelhouse. So off what we have seen, he's going to be Very, very competitive. But I went 5 Bosun just because I've got an opinion of this horse. I think he's graduation company at worst. From 3 God's Gate, I've got Gold Flakes in here. You know, another one of the Neville Parnham runners. 54.5 after the claim of Natika. So he's only half a kilo. Sorry, she's only half a kilo off the min. And she's going along okay. My Aloha form lines, where are we at with that? Probably not great. In saying that, we're going to touch on In Confidence in a second. The start prior to that, she ran 3rd, beaten 2¾ behind In Confidence, who's going along particularly well and looking to win 3 in a line today. And then I do have 2, Flying Maradona in for 4th. I couldn't find a spot for Lamour

0: did lay in, but Pike was able to get a lot more out of Flying Maradona. I thought it was really tough to the line, so Lucy should be able to park across into the breeze, and in a competitive race, I thought he'd be able to go close to three in a row. So I landed with two from five Bosun for the reasons we've already talked about. Looks to have a lot of upside and a lot of scope. I've put in the seven Lamour for Lou for third. Again, same as Flying Maradona going for three in a row, and it was a nice win last start. And then God's Gate in for fourth, rolling in front, and I don't think he was stopping last start. I think it was more of a yes, I know, was just hitting the line super. So there's, if you had any qualms about the 1300, then I wouldn't be worried at all about that. So my numbers were, 2, 5, 7, and 3.
1: Okay, so 2, 5, 7, 3 for Scotty Mack, and Diggers is 5, 3, 4, and 2 in race number 5. Let's move on to the 6th, which is going to run at 3:40 p.m. the 1650-metre event. Let's have a look at this market. The 1 Memory Parade at $10. The 2 In Confidence, $1.75 into $1.50. The 3 Ginger Green at $9. The 4 Profit and Power at $23. The 5 Romantic Ruler at $17. The 6 Belle Journey at $26. The 7 Changing Guard at $20. The 8 Classic Impact at $10. The 9 Exquisite Taste at $71. And the 10 Statewide is $19. $1.50, what does that mean for a bookmaker, Scotty McCormack, coming into race 6 later on today?
0: I can normally mean a fair bit of pain, to be honest with you, Jack. Although not, people aren't always keen to jump into one at $1.50, and so then sometimes it can be pain the other way if they get beat because they all try and back the outsiders around them. But I think as much as she looks the one to beat, and she is the one to beat, $1.50 looked really thin to me. Even like SP profiles of $3.10 favourite two starts ago, $1.18 last start, but I've looked to try and get a beat. I had to look pretty hard, and I think she can be beat, but I don't know. I'll probably look like a fool after the race when she clears out by two lengths and wins at $1.50.
2: Yeah, look, one thing with her, you know, the two wins have been really good, don't get me wrong, but there were some scratchings last start which, you know, enabled her to go around at $1.18 and win well, but they haven't been fast run races. Now, the win two starts ago was on a 7, last start was on a 5, but just from that gate today, Scotty, she's just going to lob in the spot, isn't she? And it looks like the 1650 metres is going to be quite suitable, the manner in which she's attacking the line. Memory Parade's going along okay, isn't she? Or am I sort of seeing things that others aren't, do you think?
0: No, I'm with you in there. I think she's one that I've landed on as a chance to roll the favourite. I almost would have preferred her to have drawn barrier 10 of 10 than barrier 4 in a way. Maybe not barrier 10, but she's a horse that needs to be able to wind up and into the race. So if she's drawn an inside barrier and gets cluttered between horses, she can kind of give up pretty easily, which is, to me, what happened last start. Barrier 2 was right back inside horses and couldn't work into the race. So if Natika can keep her off the fence and find her back to follow and be a pair back behind in confidence, then I think she's every chance of running over the top late over the 1650.
2: Yeah, I didn't think she was completely and utterly hopeless. The first two runs this time in 72 plus grade and 66 plus grade were good. You know, Olympic Park, Mount Shirataku, and then things didn't go according to plan last start, but, you know, was beaten 5 3/4 behind Zoo Run Run. Now, you know, that was on a good track. The runs prior on soft ground would suggest, as much as her record on soft ground says she's a duffer, I don't think she is, and she was okay. So I think the yard's got her going along okay. Now, can she topple the favourite? The market says no, but it wouldn't be a shock if she ran well. Again, probably suited by a smaller field, just with some of those traffic issues which Scotty alluded to. But look, 2 No Bravery awards here on top, In Confidence from 1 Memory Parade, 5 Romantic Ruler. Now, last start winner beating Rainline was perhaps a little bit fortunate to win on that occasion. In saying that, Rainline went to Kalgoorlie last weekend and was victorious in the Campbell Cup. She's going along particularly well. Romantic Ruler should lob in a really nice spot here for Jason Whiting. Drops 4.5 kilos.

0: from that Class 3 victory, and I have the 3 in Ginger Green on the spin. Wasn't disgraced last start. Probably rolls forward again from that gate behind... the last start was behind Lillian. We'll touch on Lillian in a second. It wasn't a terrible run, I didn't think, but, yeah, hard to see in confidence being beaten here. 2-1, 5-3.
1: Yeah, from a tipping point of view, again, got to put 2 in confidence on top. The one I've really kind of stretched to try and beat her is the 4, Profit and Power. I think could run a race fresh, or has had a 35-day freshen up, and it was well backed last start, and I know it was beaten 15 lengths, but I think just a bit of the race shape and just not running out the 2200 saw him be undone there. Before that, was on a heavy 8, soft 6, and doesn't go a yard in the wet. And if you go back 5 starts, which is the stretch, I know I don't normally go back that far, but it was good over the 1600. I think it was second up in the campaign behind Major Mario. So if Chanel can get it cheap in front on a drying track, could give a bit of cheek at odds. And her best ratings are good enough, I think, if he brings it. So I've got the 4 in for second from Memory Parade. And I put in the 7, Changing Guard. Another one, best ratings, is competitive, but doesn't always seem to produce his best. So hard to be confident with him as well. So 2, 4, 1, and 7 for me.
2: Okay, Scotty Max numbers in race number 6, and Diggers is 2, 1, 5, and 3 in race number 6. Let's move on to the main event of the day. It's the Blue Spec Stakes, the 1650 metres, 4:20 p.m. the scheduled start time. If you weren't with us earlier, a couple have come out of this race. The 1, Captain Pluto, won't go around, and neither will the 3, Triple J, which leaves the 2, Sensational, at $4.80 in the market. The 4, in Silver Eye, at $6. The 5, 2, Darty, at $6. The 6, Snippy Witch, at $6.50. The 7, Outspoken Lad, at $21. The 8, Karamundi, at $31. The 9, Captain Chaos, at $71. The 10, Lavalier, at $51. And the favourite is Lillian, $3.60 into $2.30 now. So 9 to go around in the main event of the day. Diggers, did you start when you tried to work out this race?
0: Well, I suppose the talking point here, or the starting point, Jack, and I'd be interested to get Scotty's thoughts here, is Lillian. So she's rising in grade. On the spin, was a dominant winner last Saturday, you know, on a rain-affected track, and she dead set sprouted wings. Perhaps she was in the... Not perhaps, I think it's fair to say she was in the right part of the track there, Scotty, but she let down powerfully under very little riding by William, it must be said, and... Gee whiz, though, she's short here, is she not?
1: Extremely. I thought, as impressive as she was last start, and I'm not going to lie, I got that completely wrong. I thought she didn't have much hope at all last start, and as Pike normally does, he makes me look like a fool. So it wasn't the right part of the track, so maybe it was more visually impressive than it actually was, but, geez, it was impressive how quickly she gathered them up.
0: Yeah.
1: Yeah.
0: It certainly was. It was a dominant display, and you're right. She covered them in a matter of moments. So naturally, that's the sort of performance which people look at and go, "Wow, okay. Next time she steps out, we want to be with her." And look, you get Pat Carberry on today. No, William. We know that he's over there in Melbourne riding Cosmic Crusader in the Lawrence. I've actually settled here on the 4, Silver Eye. He just profiled the other day, and looking in the run, he just like is a bit fresh. He wanted to overdo it shortly after they started, and then Holly was able to find a bum, and he sort of settled a little bit. But then, you know, he just seemed to be a bit wacky, and then over the concluding stages, he sort of picked up again. And I think with that 1400-metre run out of his belt, under his belt, sorry, just might clean him out a little bit and just get him to settle. So 1650, second up, Lucy on. They'll roll sufficiently here, I would have thought, but I didn't mind the manner in which he got to the line after being a little bit, not rude, but just a bit fresh early on. So it's a tough race, this, because you've got some horses who have been at this level and have raced well, one being 2 Darty, and then you've got a horse like Lillian who's very, very short. I couldn't get her anywhere near that quote. So I went 4, Silver Eye. From 5, 2 Darty, it was terrific. Was he on the right part of the track? Probably, but I must admit, I didn't think he could run a strong 1,400 metres, and he did so. Now he has to stretch out to 1,650 metres, and he is also going to be on an improving track, and we know that he's quite effective when he can get his toe in. So 4 from 5, 11 Lillian, respect the market, respect the fact that this horse sprouted wings last week and is on the spin, and 2 Sensational. He just looked like he struggled to pick up under the 59.5 fresh. He's going to have to do so again today, second up. 4, 5, 11, and 2.
1: Yeah, I've settled with Sensational with not a whole lot of confidence. I thought he loomed into it nicely first up and then just peaked a bit late, being first up with the 59.5. There doesn't seem to be a whole lot of speed, I thought, now, especially with Triple J coming out. I thought they might have pushed up and tried to lead, but he gets a nice map anyway. But a lot of these seem to be on their mark, which probably favours Lillian, the up-and-comer. But I settled with the 2 Sensational. From the 4, I was really keen first up and disappointed me, but wrong part of the track, and now fitter Lucy on really good reasons, but might have to come from behind Lillian, so that could make it even tougher. I've then put in Lillian for 3rd, obvious reasons, the up-and-comer, loses Pike, but Carberry should just drop her out and try and bring her down the middle of the track. And the 6, Snippy Witch, in for 4th. I've left 2 Darty out. I was with you, didn't think he could run out a strong 1,400, and from the barrier, I don't think he can run out a strong 1,650, but, I mean, he proved me wrong last start, so might look like a fool again, leaving him out of my 4, but I was 2, 4, 11, and 6.
2: Okay, Scotty Mack with Sensational on top in the Blue Spec Stakes, and 4, 5, 11, and 2 for Diggers. He's with Silver Eye in the penultimate of the day. Let's have a look at the last, the Bernard Couch, I should say, Memorial Handicap, 1,200 metres, 4.55 is the starting time for the last. We've got 12 engaged, the 1 Lord Shiva at $5, the 2 Sherpa Express at $8, 14s into 8s for Sherpa Express, the 3 Don't Trust Judas at $31, the 4 True Fiction at 12s, the 5 is the favourite Hubble's Dragon at $3, the 6 Flash Dancer at $6 out to $9.50. The 7 Ripper Farouk at $12. The 8 Ballora Star at $17. The 9 Clean 'em Up at 26s. The 10 Hard Solo at 34s. The 11 Silent Diva at $9. The 12 Yamashita's Gold has come out this morning. And the 13 Main Act at $34. Where do we start in the last? Scotty Mack, give us some thoughts on the final event of the day.
1: Intriguing little race to end the day. You've got the favourite Hubble's Dragon, who was really good first up, flashing eye run in a 72+, and now drops in grade into a graduation 60+. You've got Lord Shiva, who's been racing really consistently, but now steps to the 1200, and albeit is 1 from 1 undefeated, but that was back in January 2024 when breaking a maiden. So can you run the 1200 out in this kind of grade, carrying 60 deep into a prep? You've got Flash Dancer, who's 1-2 in a row. You've got Ballora Star, who was good last start. True Fiction, it's intriguing last little race, and I think it's a lot deeper than just the favourite Hubble's Dragon.
0: Yeah, I had a real struggle getting a handle on this. I sided up with Hubble's Dragon just because I think he's a horse with some upside, and, you know, recently turned 4-year-old. The return was good in 72-plus grade. He goes up 6.5 kilos today, but, I went that way. It's probably the soft option, but I just think he's a horse who's got his share of talent. Like that run behind Twisted Steel in the Magic Millions 3-year-old race down there at Pinjarra, I thought it was really, really good. He's got some convictions though, but I've gone that way from 1 Lord Shiva, finds the top 60 kilos deep into his campaign. It's probably not as frenetic the pace here as what he's been encountering over the 1,000. That could work in his favour. I went 8 Ballora Star here, Scott. I thought he was really good the other day, 3 deep, parked. A bit of a messy race, I know, but he's a big price. He'll need some luck from that gate, and I thought Ripper Farouk, low draw, does no work. Cutaway and play, we've spoken about that this morning. I went 5, 1, 8, 7, not with a great deal of confidence in the last.
1: Yeah, well, I've actually relegated Hubble's Dragon down for 3rd in mine. I think, as you said, it's a horse with a few convictions. It's up 6.5 kilos, and the map looks a bit tricky from the gate. So
0: yeah,
1: I thought at the price there's enough reasons there to take it on. I've landed on Flash Dancer. I thought his last 2 wins have been good. Sunset Session, it might not have won last start, I was in the wrong part of the track, but geez, they had a crack in the betting. So I think the form's okay out of that. Gets a nice run from the gate to make it three in a row. I got Lord Shiva in for second. If he runs the 1200, I think he almost wins the race. He's, as you said, there's not much speed, and he's been going well. Excess Baggage form, the Watto's Mark form, it's all really good form. So if he runs the 1200, I think he's hard to beat. But the obvious query, if he does or not. Hubble's Dragon in for third. And just for a bit of value, I've thrown Main Act in for fourth with Jason Whiting going on. If he's able to slot him across from the gate, might be able to run a race at odds for the fish in the last. So 6-1, 5, and 13.
2: 6-1, okay. 6-1, 5, and 13 for Scotty Mack, and 5-1, 8, and 7 for Diggers in the last on the day at Belmont Park. Let's do some tidying up. Some of your better suggestions for the day. Let's start with you, Scotty Mack.
1: We'll go back to the start of the day, and I think the first two favourites, Non-Reflective and Pin Deep, both look hard to beat if repeating last start.
2: Okay, race 1, number 5, race 2, number 4 for Scotty Mack and Diggers.
0: Yep, I am race 2, number 4, Pin Deep, and I'll go to the feature today, which is race 7, each way, race 7, number 4, Silver Eye. I just couldn't get Lillian anywhere near that price for mine.
2: 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Some thoughts on the Broome Turf Club program today, please, Diggers.
0: Yeah, big day, huge day. Good luck to all concerned. It's the one event the town looks forward to every year. And by all reports, the town is pumping. So I had three thoughts there today. Race 2, number 2, Car Savina. I thought that was a good way to kick off the day. Race 4, number 3, Wolfman, was in the mix to run in the Broome Cup. They've elected to go to this race. So I think he'll run you a race. And in the Cup, I've gone the Darwin Raider. Race 7, number 3, Maxi Bond. Ran 5th in the Darwin Cup last start. The start prior was good over 2,050 metres. Barrier 1, Sean McGrady. I think you'll get every hope there, and you're getting an each-way quote to find out. So that's race 2, number 2, race 4, number 3, and in the feature, race 7, number 3, Maxi Bond.
2: Okay, they can't split them in the Cup. Manavendra and Maxi Bond at 4.20 a pair at the moment there in the market, so over the 2,200 metres. So, it's going to be a fascinating watch throughout the day. In fact, no, Maxi Bond's now 360 favourite, Diggers. So
0: there's been some money.
2: Yes, all of a sudden, you mentioned it, Diggers.
0: No.
2: You spoke and they listened, Diggers, in the Broome Cup. Very good. Righto, we've got to go. Scotty Mack, thank you for your time this morning as well. We'll find you at Belmont Park today.
1: Absolutely. Come and say hello if you're there.
2: Fantastic. Thank you, Diggers. We will look forward to catching up with you again during the week as well. That is their off and racing this morning here on Sport FM for station sponsors Darling View Thoroughbreds, Dare to Dream at Darling View, the agency, the Gate Bar and Bistro, and also Divers Tavern, Broome's home of live sport and racing. Gamble responsibly if you're doing that throughout the day. Stay tuned because before the footy's coming up next, big night for the Dockers last night. Matty Grubelich is standing by John Townsend. The coach of the Sharks, Bill Monaghan's co-hosting this morning before they take on the Bulldogs in the Derby later today, which you'll hear on Sport FM as well. So we look forward to that. That's coming up next here on Sport FM. 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
4: 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A Geelong concussion story. 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
5: 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Integrity is non-negotiable. It's a massive fail and he should have no place in our sport. Drummond, Dylan, must go.
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10: 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I'm Matt Grubelich here to take you through the next couple of hours. When it comes to Aussie rules, there is so much going on. We're leading into finals. Plenty to discuss on the show this morning. It's all thanks to HIF Health Insurance. 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Now, if you want to have your say on the show this morning, you're more than welcome. You can call up 9418 7700, the number to ring, or you can text through to 0429 913 913. We'd love to hear from you. We've got a special guest coming your way in about 25 minutes' time, the inaugural head coach of the Fremantle Dockers. They were donning the classic anchor Guernseys last night. Jared Neesham will join the show, part of the Claremont Team of the Century as well, which will be discussed on the show this morning. And a special co-host as well, the East Fremantle head coach Bill Monaghan joins us for a second time this season, and alongside me to my left, as always, is award-winning journalist John Townsend. Boys, good morning.
11: G'day, Matt and Bill. I was driving down the coast, Matt, because I live north of the river, unlike you blokes. So I come down the coast, heading south. Sun was out. Thought summer's just around the corner. We're very close to final. It actually feels like finals, final season, even though we're still a couple of weeks away. Listening to Fat Boy Slim, absolutely fired up. Knew that Bill was going to be on, and I know Bill. We'll see if we can get Bill to express an opinion on something. I'm sure he will. And then really looking forward to Jared Neesham as well. It's actually, I reckon today's going to be a great footy day. I don't know why, but there's something in the air.
10: Yeah, well, Fremantle Derby coming our way. Some big games in the waffle to come. I mean, there's implications when it comes to the top five in the end, with four teams locked on 9 and 7. Subiaco just a little behind, 8 and 8. Obviously, Peel and Claremont a couple of games ahead on the rest of the pack. And the Dockers, well, they now have locked in the minor premiership with a really good performance last night against the Crows. Bill, good morning.
12: Yeah, good morning. John is being very kind to himself, saying he lives north of the river. He actually lives in the western suburbs. And he was driving in his open-top Mercedes, probably on the way down, hair blowing in the wind. Yeah. Now, it's quite a nice drive along the Cottesloe foreshore when it's sunny. You get some decent sights of people walking their dogs and a few other things. Looking forward to the show. We'll tell you, I only came back because I haven't received my check for the last one, and I thought I'd probably get some cash today. So we'll see how that goes at the end of the day.
11: All right, give us a start. How's your season been? I get maybe a bit disappointing from where you thought you were going to be at the start, but what do you make of it?
12: Yeah, look, back in November, full list. Murdoch and Zatto on our list, and some exciting young guys coming through the system. We thought we'd challenge for a spot in the final and in the finals. And if you look at the competition now, Peel arguably a step ahead of most, but second through to sixth, seventh there's not a big gap. So 5 and 4 at the halfway mark and haven't won since. So been really disappointing. I guess if you put on your longer term hat, we've got 14, 15 young guys who have debuted, plus another 3 or 4 from over east and up north and stuff. So that's great, and it'll hold us in good stead. But the problem is that playing 7, 8, 9 of them in one side just doesn't work. Like, we're struggling to win enough of the footy. The guys are, trying to grow. Normally you bring one or two in and they've got real roles to play. They're the 22nd, 23rd man in the side. We're starting a kid who was playing Colts 6 weeks ago as our third best midfielder. So he's going to be a great player, Josh Nathan, but he's just not ready to be a standalone, up against today. He'll do a good job, but the Winders and the Parkers and the Bletchingtons, it's a fairly big gap in terms of experience and not ability, because we all start. I was telling the players the other day, Kyle Baskerville, who's our captain, state player, Lynn medalist, one of the very best players in the competition. 8 years ago, nearly, since I took over, played round 1 and round 2 in 2019, had 3 touches and 7 touches, and we pushed him back into the reserves. He played then as a forward, then we tried him as a winger. And it took us a year or so to get him, you know, where his best spot was, which was half back and then eventually the midfield. So we're in a bit of that, but instead of three Kyle Baskervilles, we've got 13 Kyle Baskervilles that we're trying to fit in and grow and learn. So disappointing, but, you know, you always got to look on the bright side, and there's some growth there, I'm sure, in the future.
11: One of the things to look on the bright side of is the fact that you've got your first home derby at East Fremantle Oval in 5 years, and the club tells me they're anticipating 7,000 people there this afternoon, Bill, which I suspect would be the biggest home and away crowd you've had at home maybe in your time at East Frio.
12: Yeah, look, we've got to be bullish about crowds, and I think if we could get 4 to 5, I think. I mean, we had 5.5-ish at the final last year, and it was pretty packed. So, yeah, it could have probably handled another 1,000 or 2,000. But, yeah, if we get 7,000, everyone's happy, and the crowd really isn't the greatest thing on or the biggest thing on my mind this morning. But, look, yeah, it's great to be back. I think the number's 1,897 days, you know, playing home derbies at Fremantle Oval over the last 3 or 4 years, whilst it serves a purpose and it was probably needed to be done. You know, playing at home's great, and adding to that stat, it will be, we're going for the first time since 2013 and winning two derbies in the same year. So, you know, there's a little bit of motivation for us. But we're really looking forward to getting back to East Fremantle Oval, Goodgrosser Park, to play a derby.
10: Mm. Is it viable to continue operating for the club like this long term with the free entry into the game, especially for a big game like this?
12: That's a pretty hard question to ask a coach. Look, at the moment, I think we need to be a bit patient. It's probably too early to tell. How long can we go with it before it needs to change? Look, it's not my bailiwick to tell you how the board should run and the CEO should run the footy club. You know, like every waffle footy club, we're finding it difficult to make money. I think it's a competition and a set of circumstances where not many people make money, and we're trying something different. So I think the club should be, you know, applauded for trying to do that. But I don't count the beans, so I'm not the right person to ask.
10: And you got a couple to come back in today, which really help you out. Alex Montorbin, you mentioned Kyle Baskerville comes back in, real boost there. But then you look at the South Fremantle side, and they've got a couple of Mr. Fix-Its as well coming in Matty Parker and Noah Strom, to name a few. Lucas Robinson's another one that comes in. So it makes for a really good matchup today. I'm looking forward to that battle in the midfield. Parker Cleaver looks a beauty.
12: Yeah, look, Matt Parker's a wonderful player. I'll go back. I think he's an East Fremantle product. I don't know. John will be able to...
11: Perth product.
10: Melville, well, I think.
12: Melville. If he's Melville, I'm pretty sure that's East Fremantle heartland. So I'm going to go, they poached one off us. No, I think Matt liked
11: Tim Kelly was yours as well, and the club didn't think he was any good.
12: Yeah, but then you offset that. Milan Murdoch is South Fremantle. Back in the days when people lied about where they lived.
11: Skullduggery.
12: Yeah, so
11: I can't believe it.
12: Milan Murdoch lives opposite John Curtin, which is South Fremantle's own. So he ended up with ours. So swings and roundabouts. So it's a little hard to do that nowadays. The electronic paperwork is a little more difficult. But Milan told me he was never playing at South Fremantle, so he's ended with us. Look, they're great players, and you know, it's going to be a tough day. But you know, hopefully, you know, Kyle will play back through the midfield. But in particular, Jack Cleaver. I think Jack's you know, 22 years of age. He's the number two ranked player on champion data ranking points in the competition behind Sean Darcy. Six of the top seven, so the other six in the top seven are ruckmen, because they get 55, 60 point bonus a week because they're the only ones allowed to go for the ruck knock. They're all good players, but there's a real pattern in the highest ranked players in that champion data rank. So Jack should be on AFL list. You know, in talent wise, he is the prototype 22 going on 23 year old. He's played nearly 70 games of football. He's an elite midfielder. You know, yes, people keep saying that his kicking's an issue, but I can tell you plenty of blokes are playing AFL footy who don't kick the ball that well. And I think when you play in the midfield and the coach asks you to dump kick out of stoppage. I think we should take that into consideration a little bit, that, you know, he's playing to a plan. You know, if you can't run out of a stoppage, you're expected to kick it 45, 50 metres, and sometimes that's along the ground under pressure. So I think his kicking's a lot better than people give him credit for. But he, you know, if Milan can do it, and West Coast have got three or four, and there's five or six, probably 10 across the AFL competition, people should be looking at Jack Cleaver and giving him a chance, because he's got all the skills to be an AFL player.
11: Well, the thing you're talking about kicking, complete aside, Jordan Dawson last night, I think, deliberately kicked along the ground coming out of the middle, which is funny when they go in with full tall forwards. You would have, on a still dry night, you would have thought getting the ball in the air might suit him. Why doesn't that happen more often, where players actually drill it 1 metre above the ground, not 10 metres?
12: Yeah, look, it's something that we talk about as coaches, and if we go back, and looking backwards always fraught with danger. You know, it was a big plan going into the 2023 grand final, because we went a little bit shorter, losing both John O'Marsh and Dylan O'Reilly. So we went a little bit smaller. The players, it's like everything, that they want to hit targets, they want to look good, so that it's hard to reprogram them unless you're doing it every week. This week, guys, instead of trying to lace the forward out, why don't you just grubber it along the ground? It sounds...
11: Well, you can't do it every time, obviously. You've got to be a mature, senior, authorised player who's got good vision and understanding of when and where it might work.
12: Yeah, so it's a tactic. I think what I tell people, and I don't necessarily do that much coach education, but when I do tell them, if that's a tactical thing, 90% of what we should do today against South Fremantle is what we do every week. And there might be just a little tweak here or there, and it might be kick the ball along the ground. We might structure our forward line a little differently. Yes, Ethan Hughes isn't playing, but he drops off. So when you play a side that has a drop-off defender, you need to use the ball slightly different. Maybe it's, you know, sometimes around chaining the ball out of a stoppage rather than dump kicking it quickly. So there's just little tweaks at that end, which I classify as tactics. Our run-of-the-mill, week-to-week game plan is our game plan every week. And to be honest, 80-90% of what I do, Craig White does, Ross Lyon does, Justin Long. Football's football. There's not that much difference between the best teams' DNA and the worst team. It's just quality of the players and then just little tweaks they make on a week-to-week basis.
10: Yeah, I mean, you mentioned the kicking along the ground there, and it worked out multiple times for the Adelaide Crows in the game last night. And it's that chaos ball, isn't it, that maybe the defenders aren't necessarily expecting. But it did make me scratch my head a little bit as to why they brought in Toby Murray when Taylor Walker went out. I thought they were one too tall for that sort of game plan.
11: Well, he had two touches, didn't he? That was a waste of a body.
12: But I think he was effectively playing as a defensive forward on Alex Pearce, whether that's right or wrong or needed or not. So, you've also got... I look at stats and vision and looking for patterns of play. So coaching's about recognising patterns. And I didn't know this because I don't scout for Fremantle. I don't scout for Adelaide. The basis of it, according to what the commentators were saying, is Fremantle are ranked last in ground balls in their defensive 50. And someone has recognised that that's an area that you might be able to get them. So you don't do it on a whim. You do it on something that you think is going to make it a more difficult chance for them. And to be honest, the first quarter, maybe the first half, and this isn't a criticism of the players, and I'm not here to criticise Fremantle or Fremantle players, they were right. Fremantle fumbled probably 6, 8, 10 balls below their knee in the back half, and it probably created 3 or 4 scores. But in the end, I think that Fremantle cleaned that up, and it didn't help Adelaide win. Yeah. So it's, when do you stop it? Like, you get 2 goals in the first quarter of it. Do you take your medicine and go, well, we achieved it? No, I'm not sure you think you're going to kick 8 or 10 goals from that. Mm. And you got your 2, put it away, just start kicking normally.
10: Well, I think it's been one of the big differences for Fremantle this season is that they have been so adaptable throughout games, throughout the season. They've had this added resilience that they've never really had before the Dockers. And then they have these surges of momentum where they kick three, four, five goals within a 5, 10, 15-minute span. That's a question I wanted to ask you today, Bill, was what are you seeing in those moments? Is it pure fitness and they're just able to run out games better than any other team? Is there something that they're doing in those particular situations where they have these real surges of momentum?
12: Well, the first thing, and as a coach who, you know, teaches process and effort and stuff like that, you can't win games of football if you don't have the ability. So if you look at their list profile, it's right there with everyone else in the competition. They're the right age, the right game. So I don't know how old Brayshaw and Sarong and those.
10: 25, you know, 26.
12: They're 100
11: game players.
12: 100 game players. So there's no secret to the first thing you have to do. You have to build the list. And that list has been, and Wolsey's done a wonderful job, and Wolsey heads their list management. But there's other people involved. They're all their recruiters, their coaching. So that's the number one thing. Without ability, you can't do it. And then the other thing that is really difficult to coach is belief. And they have an unbelievable, so that I'm going to use belief, believable in the same sentence. They have an unbelievable belief in their ability. They think they're going to win the game every time. They think the opposition won't be able to go with them. They do, you know, from what you see, read, hear, you know, they do a lot of work. That session every year, they go up Kings Park and that big long run up the. They have now done that for 6 or 7 years and they didn't have it. It actually takes time for that to take effect. You don't go and do one hard run one day and then all of a sudden you're the fittest side in the competition. Mm. It's a residual building over 5, 6, 7 years. And that's why, you know, clubs and media and players talk about rebuilding. Unless you can just go out and find 10 or 15 ready-made players instantly and then you've got the synergy type stuff of them all gelling together, it just takes. You look at their core group of players between the age of 23 and 26, and they're as good in as anyone in the competition. Mm-hmm. That's what they've been able to do. And yes, they've had setbacks over the last 2 or 3 years, but they are now in the window. And you know, I watch them, and you know, they're going to be very hard to beat because of belief, ability, strength. You know. They've got all the components to be the best side in the competition.
10: It's funny you talk about that too, belief. There is a real feeling there, and you sense it even if you go to a game, you can really sense it amongst the playing group, amongst even the crowd, that they do feel that something's going on, something's happening this year, and there's a groundswell of momentum. Did you feel that in 23, that belief?
12: Yeah, look, my first 2 or 3 years at East Fremantle, we were struggling to win games of footy still. We were having a crack and we were developing our game style and so on. But the last thing, and so I've nearly completed my 18th year of coaching, and only once have I done this. We beat Subiaco the end of 22 at Leaderville Oval. If it wasn't the last game, it was the second or third last game of the year. It's the first time ever. So it was a 20-game losing streak against them. It's the first time ever. I made a mistake. I gave my credit card. I gave my credit card to Blaine Bokehurst and Cam Early, who didn't play. And there's a little bottle shop straight over the road at the Leaderville Hotel. I gave them and said, just go and buy it, you know, the cheapest carton of beer you can. And they come back with 2 slabs of premium beer. It cost me. And we sat around and had a beer because it just felt like that was something the group needed in belief. Like, we were literally going to Subiaco games going, you can just sense it with the players. We can't beat them. They've beaten us 24 times in a row. How are we going to win it? And just that was, if you look at 22, we only missed finals by a game or two, but then that took some belief that we were good. And at that time, Subiaco, clearly the best side in the competition over a 5, 6, 7 year period. So I rewarded them for that, which I haven't done since. So the only reason it probably sticks in my head is the players asked me the other day, when are you going to buy another car after the game?
11: You've got to beat a good side.
12: And that's my answer. When you start winning, I'll buy it. But, yeah, so belief is, and, you know, in the COVID year, We won one game. I think we were 1-7. I think there was 8 games in the COVID year. We hold a Waffle record of 5 consecutive games losing by under a kick. Like, we just didn't, we just couldn't get across the line. And a lot of it was because we hadn't coached those situations, because I had 100 things I had to fix at East Fremantle. Winning close games wasn't high of them, because high on the list, because when I took over, our percentage was 50 and we'd won 5 games in 2 years. So, you know, then it was, well, okay, when we get to these situations, what can we do? So you're adding layers upon layers, but you have to concentrate on what's the most effective and important thing at the time. And if I use that as an example, winning close games wasn't important. It was getting close and getting in a position to win, and then we can deal with how we're going to win close games. But 23, I think we're 5-4 after 9 games when we won our last 9 and then 2 finals. And winning breeds confidence, and there's a belief that, you know, not invincible, but the good sides, there's a little bit of arrogance about good sides where they look at the opposition and they say, you're not as good as me, and I've got you covered. And to be honest, the mind is probably as important as anything else when you're coaching and playing.
10: So, great win for the Dockers last night. We've got Jared Neesham coming up in just a little bit, the inaugural coach of the Freo Dockers. If you were to pick one player, Townie, if you were coaching a side, Bill, at East Fremantle, if you were to pick one player out of Fremantle, first up, you're the coach, I want first choice, one player, who are you picking?
11: From Fremantle?
10: Yeah.
11: Jackson.
10: Yeah, okay. Why?
11: Bill's, the bloke Bill wouldn't pick in the East Fremantle league team.
12: Yeah. But, well, I was setting him up for a great AFL career.
11: Made him resilient early.
12: They're playing Jackson in his right position now. Yeah. He can do all of those other things, but he is, I think, the best ruckman in terms of, I mean, Max Gawn's outstanding, Brody Grundy's outstanding. I think Jackson does things that most of them can't. For me, it's not as simple as picking the first one. When we pick sides, the first 18 go up pretty quickly, and then we argue for about 3 hours about the bottom 5. I think the most important player for them at the moment is Josh Tracy. He's unbelievable. So I look at, If Josh Tracy doesn't play this week, and this is no disrespect to the guys I'm going to know, if they put Mason Cox at centre-half forward, if they put Voss at centre-half forward, if they put Amos at centre-half forward, you know, they're a different side. He's a freak in what he does in terms of crashing packs, marking, chasing. I think for their structure and the way they play, I think he's their most important player, but they're the best side in the competition. They've probably got 10 most important players. That's what makes them good. But I'm Josh Tracy. He's unbelievable in what he does.
11: Yeah, and he'll be the All-Australian centre-half forward, you would think, because of what he does and the way he goes about. I think he's no one's as good as him in their setup. But if he was to fall over tomorrow, somebody comes into that role. They don't play it as well, but the role doesn't necessarily change much. I say Jackson because he changes the, if he's not there, the DNA changes. You have a lumbering bloke come in instead of him, and they've got to change the entire way they set up in the middle and the way they go about it. They're good enough to. Their midfield's solid. Their back line is pretty good. Their forward line's outstanding. So, and they've got options on every line and every position. So that, it's not, one player goes out of their side, it's not going to make much, even if it is the best player, because the rest of them are flying. But I just think he's the one that their brand is built around.
10: Yeah, the dynamic of the team would change, I think, if you were to take out some of their spine and their tools. Like Pierce, if Pierce goes out...
11: Well, of course, any good player goes out, you're replaced by a lesser player. The team's not as good.
10: I don't know if they can win the flag without Pierce. Tracy, but I would pick Tracy first. I agree with Bill. I think the 11 marks that he took last night, outstanding.
11: Oh,
10: and just clunking them from
11: brilliant
10: nowhere.
11: And
10: 6 contested, I believe it was. He hasn't had his kicking boots on in recent weeks, so
11: he's
10: needs to sharpen
11: 50,
10: that up.
11: He's actually not the other bloke who can't kick. And I know I'm very pleased that Jonathan Brown actually made the call last night. He recognised that Amos is so flaky with his kicking. You'd hate to see it in a grand final in the first quarter if he does a Nat Fife and misses 2 from 20 out.
10: He made up for it after that first miss, though,
11: didn't
10: he?
11: Missed a goal from the top of the goal square. Right? Just million-dollar footballer should not be missing those under any circumstances in the first 10 minutes of a game. But he's getting easier shots because he's closer to home. Tracy's 50 from goal, so that's immediately harder and less likely to return the what you want.
10: Mm. All right, well, we've got to clear a break. Keep the messages coming through. If you message within the first 5 to 10 minutes of the show, could you just resend, because I'm just getting a blank text here. Floyd in High Wycombe, I've got yours, so don't stress about that. Rod, I've got yours as well. Now, let's clear a break. Jared Neesham coming up next here on Before the Footy.
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4: 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The Geelong concussion story. What's been your immediate response to this?
5: I was staggered. The chairman of the AFL, chairman of Geelong Football Club, made a conscious decision to hide the fact that they had had a side agreement which was non-complying. 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Integrity is non-negotiable. It's a massive fail and he should have no place in our sport. Drummond, Dylan, must go.
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10: 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Matt Grubelich, John Townsend and special guest Bill Monaghan is with us this morning all the way through until 11 o'clock. Now, don't forget you can have your say, you can call, you can text through as well, join the conversation this morning. But right now we're going to get to our very special guest who is patiently waiting down the line. He was the head coach named in the Claremont team of the century last weekend. He was the inaugural coach of the Fremantle Dockers, who have locked away the minor premiership and are absolutely flying. And, of course, were donning the heritage Guernseys last night, the classic anchor. The man I speak of is Jared Neesham. Jared, good morning and welcome to the show.
18: Yeah, morning, team. How you going?
10: Really well. How are you today?
18: Good, yeah. I'm in sunny Broome, so it's pretty easy to handle. And heading across the Kimberley tomorrow, actually, so over to Kununurra.
10: And you just as we picked you up, you put a grandchild down.
18: Yeah.
11: You don't.
18: You've
11: mean
18: relieved that. Me of the babysitting duties, which I'm very happy about.
11: Yeah, very good, Jared. Well done on your elevation to the coach of the team of the century at Claremont. But more importantly, what did you think of watching Fremantle run around with green jumpers with an anchor on last night? Did that turn the clock back a little bit?
18: Well, it turned the clock back a long way. It was reminded me of a very funny incident, which I'll share. One of my mates was up in my territory, is trapped and domesticated a buffalo, so you've got to be out in the wilds to do that. And he had to build a similar setup in Irian Jaya up in the highlands, and he convinced me to give him one of the away jumpers. And when he was up in the he had a fuzzy wuzzy with a big bone through his nose, a traditional man with the bit of cord around the middle of them, and he had put an away jumper on him and sent me the photo and said, "This is one of your star recruits coming down the line." So I've always remembered that green jumper for a different reason than everyone else. But no, we had great memories of the green jumper, and so yeah, it was fabulous to see it last night. It was good that the boys played in it.
19: What did you think of the game?
18: Oh, it was interesting. I think the team's winning, which is great, but I don't think they're playing as well as they have played, which is understandable. You can't win for so long. And I think what they did do was they really finished off at the end. I thought, interesting enough, the American fellow was pretty damn good. His last quarter had a good influence on it, kicked one himself, set one up, and was good in the tap work around the place. So that is a real bonus when you've got a guy like Jackson, who's, you know, one of the best ruckmen going in the whole league. So the fact is that everyone's still fit, everyone's on the park. It is really, really a great thing for the coach and for the team to be going into the finals. So it was a great effort. Is that the first time we've actually won the minor premiership?
19: No, 15.
11: Yep.
18: Right, so we won it before. I mean, it was a great effort for the whole season. And, a win's a win, and you're really happy about that. And you don't want to be playing scintillating football until you need it, which is going to be in the finals. Mm.
11: Jerry, what's your sense when you look back 30 years to the club that you helped set up and found to where it is today, flying and, you know, probably the favourites to win the flag?
18: Well, I think the club itself is, it's very hard to win premierships in this league and very from this side of the country. I mean, the early Eagles premierships were a terrific success, but they were an extraordinarily, you know, good team. They were basically a state team, which is wonderful that we're allowed to put a state team together. Things get harder the further away you are, but I think the club is in an enormously successful position financially, membership wise, player wise. There's clearly a great culture. The guys who come here to play here, you know, want to stay in Perth and particularly stay in Fremantle. So that says a lot, because, you know, you look at the Gold Coast as an example. They really struggle to keep people up on the Gold Coast to play footy. There's not that footy culture there. There's, you know, it's not a bad place to live, but it's a very, very holiday-type place. So I think if you looked at a lot of different angles about how our club's going, Fremantle, I think it's going very, very well, and I think it's very well managed. And our list is terrific. So our recruitment people have done a fabulous job.
19: Yeah, or they certainly have. Now, just on the early days of Fremantle, I guess there's the old boxing trainers. They tend to think that muscle maybe slows you down. Is it true that you didn't really believe in weights training back in the day?
18: No. I appear to be the sort of coach that gets a lot of myths attached to him, that's absolutely a nonsense. I got a Chinese water polo player, Olympic water polo player, who was at our club in Picton to do the weights because my brother David, who went to 4 Olympics, and Tom Hode, who went to 8 Olympics, said by far the best people with regards to weights and flexibility were the Eastern Bloc. So here's guys who travelled to 12 Olympics, if you figure that out, and who have been exposed to the best weights and gymnastics people in the world, and they all came from the Eastern Bloc, the communist side of the wall, and they were strongly recommended that if I could get someone, and Yang was sitting there. So I had Yang Yong to do our weights at the beginning, and he was incredible, and he was so knowledgeable about stretching and about weights, etc. And our fellas, and sustaining power, that is going quick. You don't want to do weights, bulk up, and actually take your fast twitch to a slow twitch because you can't get it back. So those sorts of things that we implemented as a club were very, very successful, but people would look at it and go, oh, you got a water polo player. Mate, I got a genius from the Eastern Bloc country to come and do our weights, and he was fantastic. So power, keeping your power and keeping your speed was critical, and I was huge on speed, and I think that's one of the things that Frio's got at the minute. It's got some, you know, good, really quick players who can put good closing pressure on, like little Cyril Rioli used to, and we've got, you know, explosive players who can get away from players, like Shai Bolton showed last night. You know, having people who are real quick is a massive advantage. So that's where I'm at. You've got to be strong enough to play, but you've got to be quick enough.
12: Yeah. Good day, Jared. Bill Monahan.
18: Hey, Bill.
12: Yeah, good. Two questions for you. First of all, pretty sure it's Broome Cup today, so is it a coincidence you're in Broome?
18: I'm here for the rodeo.
12: Oh.
18: I went to the rodeo last night, the night before, just to have a look at it because there's such an important community event. And we've got programs, and I'm actually not going to the Broome Cup. Even though I come from a racing family, I'm not really that big on it. But you're right, there's a lot of people in town, Bill, you know, Monkey Brennan and all those guys who normally come up around here somewhere. But these events, if you talk about the community, I mean, the Broome Cup and the rodeo that just had happened for the last 2 days are enormous for the community. Like, there's a huge, without getting off footy, but there's a massive, you know, industry, cattle industry, and all these guys come in and participate and their kids come in. You know, it was actually spectacular to watch. Bloody, really, really tough people. So, you know, you'd like your footballers to be as tough as the people who jump on the back of the bulls and the horses.
12: Yeah. Now my football question's away from the AFL, back to Claremont and the Claremont days. I've got John here, who selected the team of the century. Team of the century, and you're the coach, so congratulations on that.
18: Thanks, Bill.
12: I asked him.
11: It just wasn't me alone.
12: No.
11: Yeah. There were a couple of people who had half an idea as well, Bill.
12: Hang on, that's not what he was saying off air. He was saying it was all him.
18: And I had to pay off a few more than one.
12: Look, and this is contentious, and don't answer it if you don't really want to. I asked John the same thing. You know, it's a fabulous team, and 100 years is hard to line everyone's form up and so on. But as the coach, and maybe guys you coach, is there anyone that John missed? Is, you know, anyone that you think is a little stiff not to be in that team?
18: I reckon there's a half a dozen people right across who could have been in it, and everyone would have asked the same question about the other half a dozen that didn't. That are in it now if they didn't get in, if that makes any sense.
12: Yes.
18: There's probably 30 or 40 fabulous players over the course of time, guys who won 3 or 4 premierships. But at the end of the day, I think what it, more importantly for me as a Claremont person, and I am, I'm a life member, and now, you know, have that wonderful thing of being the coach of the century, is that we were recognising our history. And the fact that Claremont's got a committee, a heritage committee, I think that says everything. Not the team or not me as a coach. The fact that it recognises its history and celebrates its history, I think it's a fantastic thing. And that's what that was all about, not necessarily about the exact team. It was about the fact that if you go to Claremont Football Club, its history is there and it's displayed in a magnificent way. And there's clubs with greater history, you know, West Perth or East Fremantle, or, you know, other clubs have won more premierships. But that's the one thing that I take away from the Claremont experience, is that we celebrate our history, and that's a wonderfully important thing for any club of any sport.
20: What's your greatest achievement as a coach, Jared, and whether it be AFL, Waffle or any other level for that matter, what's your greatest achievement as a coach?
18: Oh, easily. After I got sacked, my son came home one day and said, "Dad, we haven't got a coach for the under-12s." And I said, "Well, mate, I'm not coaching under-12s champion." And anyway, a couple of weeks went by, and then he came over and said, well, we're not having a team because we haven't got a coach, and I know you're a coach. So, like, I got forced into coaching, and I think my first speech at under-12s was the first time I ever spoke in front of a crowd. There I was at this little oval in East Fremantle, coach of my under-12s team, and at quarter time, all the parents came out. And I thought,

0: the back line. So marking the ball was clearly changing direction to a certain extent, and counter-attacking were things that we implemented. And, you know, I think other people have picked those things up to a certain degree and taken them to a whole another level. But I just enjoyed every bit of my football, whether it was playing in the country or playing amateurs or coaching, you know, Claremont or coaching underage or coaching the kids out at Clontarf in the first year I started.
1: Mm. So you said the other day when you at the Team of the Century launch, when you spoke, that you played a game, I think, for Swan Districts, and you got blocked a lot off the ball, that you got prevented from going to the ball, and that was an eye-opening moment for you in your later coaching.
0: It was John. I was playing for Calabarran after I finished my playing days at Claremont. My last game there was 89, the premiership we played against South, and I was up at Quereting, and the farmers must have put a cart and a grogger on who could knock me over. And I wasn't easy to knock over because I had good vision, but I didn't get near the pill. Every time I went near it, some big farmer came charging in and trying to hit me. So I sort of didn't get the ball, and I was driving home and was thinking about it and thought, geez, that's pretty effective. And we had a very young team at Claremont, so it was my 91 team at Claremont. They were all young kids playing. And we were getting physically dusted up by, you know, older teams. And we used that as a method of actually blocking. So we implemented blocking about four or five games into the season. And I think we lost two games for the year. We won the premiership by about 70 points. And it was a very big part of who we were. So the players took it up and really, really blocked for each other. And it was those days you could block with intent. That means you could knock them over as hard as you could. And if you could put them in hospital, that was better. So, you know, yeah, that was an interesting aspect of my life. It was just that's how that turned up.
1: Is there room for that sort of fundamental tactical approach now? I mean, we know that, every AFL club, every waffle club have teams and teams of assistant coaches and analysts and whatever. So not much gets through. Can you actually do that now, do you think, to come up with an idea like that?
0: Well, I watch them and think they're all pretty much the same. You know, so I don't see I don't see necessarily a lot of innovation. I think, and I might be wrong, there seems to be a lot of sameness. You get the ball, you give it out to quick hands to the next bloke, gives it the quick hands, you fumble it out, fumbles out, and if you get moving, it works. But, you know, anyway, that's my observation. I think there's plenty of scope for screening and for blocking and for other things that you could do other than just to give the first hands. But that's my opinion, and it may not stack up these days. They all seem to press up. No one presses back. So there's certain things that but all of them seem to do the same. Someone kicks a goal, even though the guy's sat in the forward pocket and has his heart rate over 60, he goes and sits on the bench as soon as he's kicked the goal. I don't understand that myself, but everyone does it. Mm. So, you know, I'm not involved in modern football. I haven't been near it since 98. It was the end of my time, so I could be whistling in the dark about what I'm saying here, but some things still mystify me. Yeah. The great Johnny Colgan, who had passed recently, was a captain, I reckon, of the 61 team that won the Australian Championships, and was an incredibly intelligent football person, South Fremantle. He was a real big one on innovation and felt that the way the system was going, it stopped coaches innovating because they all seemed to be starting to come out of the same level one, level two, level three coaching course, whereas before you actually learned off different people and you're an innovative type space. But that was Johnny, and I spent a bit of time with Johnny Colgan over the late 90s and found him a very, very interesting man.
2: Jared, so on that, I'm not sure how much AFL football you take in and how much you watch, but from a coaching point of view, it seems like they tinker with rules and changes all the time. Do you have any views on where the game is at the moment and what they should relax and maybe what they should bring in? Is there anything that, you know, you go, wow, what's the AFL doing with that?
0: I reckon no one watched more football than Dennis Cometti. And Dennis was a real student of the sport, and I found him we got on really

0: Well, Dennis and I, and I was lucky enough to get to know him a bit through the media, and I found him a wonderful fella and a brilliant caller of the game, of course. But he was adamant, and I think he was 100% correct. If they just paid holding the ball or dropping the ball, the game would open up. Because if you just paid it, like if I got caught holding the ball in the old days, I was holding the ball. If I got caught not disposing of it correctly, it was dropping the ball. You know, if they were technical on that particular aspect, because we tackle a lot more, then the game would open up. They're trying to do things to open the game up. They're trying to do things not realising that we're going to lose certain aspects of our game. So when everyone stayed in their position, like the old days, when Plugger Lockett played on Stephen O'Reilly and they didn't really go anywhere, they stayed pretty much, or Silvani was a fullback on, you know, someone, you know, could have been anyone, Sumic. Every team had a great full forward when we were coaching. But they stayed predominantly in their spot, as did most other positions. Well, that's just been blown up by full-time fitness players, and they can run up and down the whole field and there's no offside. So you suddenly have 18 on 18 and it can become really ugly. And they're trying to, how do they stop what's already happened? And I think most of the instances, if you stop the midfield ball-ups, you'll find the game be a lot freer. And the way to do that is to pay the free that is there. And I think there's lots of frees that are there. They just don't pay. They don't pay holding the ball. And they don't pay dropping the ball.
1: Well, you see there's 200 tackles, or not 200, 150 tackles a game and 150 stoppages. So clearly there's a lot of opportunities to blow the whistle and move it on.
0: Yeah, and even if they brought in, like, if I tackled a fella and they decided there was no prior opportunity, but My teammate came in as a third person, or his teammate came in and blocked the ball moving out, just pay against that. Anyone who kills the ball, you should just pay a free, and then that's suddenly it's a free, and then people will have to stay in their positions. That's the aim of trying to get people back in their own area of the game. Well, if you move the ball quickly, you need to have people back there, either backman or forwards. And that's the trouble. If the ball gets held up for too long in a bounce down, then you can all run back into your defensive area and make it as ugly as hell. So there are things I'm sure they're all trying to work at down in Melbourne on Docklands. I don't know whether they've got it yet, but that's my observing 2 days of a rodeo. where my expertise was lacking, I can tell you.
1: Is there any inspiration in rodeos that you could be applied to footy?
0: I bet you the best rodeo riders in the world, and I'll have all my money I've got on it, would have the greatest flexibility and the greatest core strength, and we wouldn't have a footballer that would get within Cooey. For them to be as flexible, you know, being whipped backwards and forwards, then balanced to stay on it. I know for a fact that's what they have to do. They're incredible athletes, and it's a really, really big sport in the north of Australia. There are 520 rodeo committees in Australia. So they're basically 500 groups of people who have to, they got to find the cattle, find the bulls, find the steers, find the horses. It's logistically a pretty big deal, and it was bloody, and it's a huge sport in America. And we've had world champions actually come from Australia, and in the Kimberley we've had some great young fellas leave Fitzroy Crossing and a few of these places and actually go and make it on the big stage in America. So it's not that I've taken it up, and I just happened to walk into it, so I thought I would like to learn a bit about it, seeing as I was here at the same time.
2: Now, Jared, I attended the footy last night, and the man who sits to my right, whose name is Owen, I told him, we've got Jared Neesham coming up on the show tomorrow. He wanted me to ask you this. Who should present the Premiership Cup to the inaugural Fremantle Premiership side, be it this year or somewhere down the road?
0: Well, that's a very interesting thing. you got guys, great players like Belly and Pavlich, and you know, guys like that who've been got the inaugural captain Ben Allen, inaugural chairman who did an enormous effort in putting the whole club together in the background, Ross Kelly. I've known Ross personally for a long time, and so I might have a bias towards him, but he was the inaugural chairman. He's 88 years of age. He did an incredible job pulling the whole thing together. So, I mean, any one of a number of people you could pick, but I would, you know, I'd lean towards, you know, guys like that. As I said, you know, Ben's the inaugural captain, Ross the inaugural chairman, Pav, who's, you know, it's irrelevant that he's, you know, he's now working at Sydney. He was a superstar for the club. Bally was a great player for the club. You know, on his return, he was fantastic. So you've got lots of really good people they can pick. But at the end of the day, I wouldn't give a flying toss if the carpenter gave it out to someone. Yeah. if we got the gruel off our back and won the bugger.
1: It might be hard for Pav if he's out there wearing his red and white on the day with the losing side.
0: Well, you wouldn't be picking Pav if we're playing Sydney, that's for sure. Even I'm not that dumb, but you get my point. I don't care. The cleaner can present it. Who cares?
1: Yeah, as long as they get it, put it in the trophy cabinet that hasn't got a lot in it really at the moment.
0: Yeah, well you'd laugh at this. Well, I got up here a week ago Monday, and last Monday, and I went out for dinner at a place called Spinifex. It's a very very family orientated place. There's lots of kids and families out there getting a good meal, and an Aboriginal fellow walked up to me and said, Trevor. No, mate, I'm not Trevor. He said, yeah, you're Trevor. I said, no, I'm not, mate. He said, yeah, Trevor Nesbitt. and funny enough, when I went up the Gibb River Road years ago, must be 20-odd years ago, we pulled into an Aboriginal community that we needed a bit of help. We broke the axle on our trailer. So we pulled in there right out in the middle of nowhere, and the word went around this little community because I'd just finished at 3 that ex-AFL coach was there. When we went past the school, the little nun, she came racing out of the fence and she's, all the kids are waving and she's waving. She says, Mick, how you going, Mick? She thought I was Mick Mouldhouse. So coming to the Kimberley and they identified me as Mick Mouldhouse or Trevor Nisbet. So I had to set him straight, the fella, on Monday night.
1: Very good.
2: Well, Jared Neesham, it's been great to have you on the show this morning. Thanks so much for taking the time. Been an absolute pleasure chatting, and all the very best to you.
0: Okay, no worries.
1: Good
0: cheers.
1: Thanks Jared.
0: Boys. Have a great day. Cheers. Yeah.
2: You too. Jared Neesham, inaugural head coach of the Freo Dockers, named as the head coach in
1: notice
2: the Claremont team of the century.
1: Notice that he did say that was a very good team that he'd be coaching. I don't know who they'd be playing. Maybe it's the East Fremantle or the, you know, the Perth team of the century. I know Subi picked one. Bill Monaghan was a candidate for the Subi team of the century.
3: Jeepers, they were a bit thin for players then, John.
1: Well, no, I think Brian Saar might have got the gig at fullback. Or maybe, I don't think you're competing with Ocker at full forward.
3: No, I did kick 52 waffle goals, just let you know that. I'm a 50. I raised the bat or the boot when I kicked 50.
1: What was your best day? How many on your best day?
3: I think I actually think I kicked 5 one day against Perth at Subiaco Oval.
1: Oh, who was playing on that?
3: Clearly no one. funny, my first game I played at East Fremantle Oval, it was about 35 degree day. Ian Dargy debuted, rolled up on his motorbike in his shorts and his thongs. God, it was hot. I played centre half forward. Warren Dean was injured, 1986, 17 year old. I only played one game because Warren was available the next day. Dargs smashed the crap out of the two Solan brothers, threw about 150 punches and got a week. He'd probably get life now. And Jared, I remember I picked it's probably embellished, but I'm going to tell it anyway. I'm 17, straight out of Colts, playing my first game, round one of 1986, and I went to pick up a ball, and you wouldn't believe it, Jared Neesham cracked me in the head. And he said, now listen here, I'll drop the expletives. You go near the ball again, I'm going to kill you. And I said, yes, Mr. Neesham. Jared probably wouldn't remember that because he probably doesn't
1: need to
3: remember.
1: Might have done that several hundred times.
3: Yeah, so he played in the first game I ever played.
1: Right, okay. And did you go near the ball again the rest of the day?
3: No, I got dropped the next week. And no, I actually, I was okay in 1986. It was a pretty decent side. That's my claim to fame in football, that I played pre-Eagles. It's my badge of honour.
1: Yeah, in a premiership season.
3: Yes, and I played around, I don't know, 21 rounds, I guess, in those days. I played in around 19 or 20 at Claremont Oval. I had about 15 touches at half time. I thought it was okay. And straight out of PSA competition, whoever was coaching, it was, might have actually been, I actually don't know, who would have been coaching in 86 at Claremont? Claremont.
1: 86 was Mossy.
3: Mossy
1: last year.
3: Yeah, Mossy decided that he'd just give me this little ginger haired bloke that straight. He was about 12 and I was 17, and I didn't touch it in the.
1: And he's in the back pocket in the team of the century.
3: Yeah,
1: now.
3: So I blame my non ability to play after that on Guy McKenna.
1: Yeah, right. Okay. Bunce is doing it pretty tough though. He's rallied a bit in recent times. I know he gets a few. Ken McCauley and Ken Bagley and a few others who played under him go and see him just about every week. Yeah. And so he's very, very sharp, but frail.
3: Yeah, and a lot like Jared, he was, I think, ahead of his time in terms of what they were doing. I mean, a lot of, as much as Jared said, modern football's a bit of sameness, which is kind of what I was saying earlier, that 90% of what we do is the same. I think Bunce and Jared and a few around that time were really creative and probably modernised football in terms of how we move the ball and sideways. And it's no secret from the mid-'80s through to, the early 90s when Bunce and Jared were coaching, good waffle sides, that they were the best sides in the competition because they were a little bit ahead of the curve. So, Bunce is a wonderful man, great coach. He had some weird things like, first day I rolled up and everyone had to, he gave you a pair of jocks. So you went and got your jumper, your shorts and your socks, and he made you wear these special sports jocks because, as you know, in 1960-something, he split a scrotum somewhere and blood, and then he got his... there's wonderful war stories about Bunce, and he used to check, as you ran out on the oval, if you actually put the jocks on that he supplied you. And if you didn't, he'd tell you that you weren't allowed to play.
1: Maybe Murphy Reid should have got him last week.
3: Yeah, well, that's it. These kids now play boxer shorts. And go and watch a Colts game. It's really disconcerting. They pull down their boxers all day. Like, they kick the ball and they pull their shorts down. They run, they pull their shorts down because they're now playing in boxer shorts, which is criminal. So Bunce, I'm sure he listens to the show. He will be sitting back there going, that's Bill, why I gave you a pair of jocks on your first game.
2: We were talking about official waffle records on the show last week and disposals. Still holds the record for the most disposals in a waffle game, Hayden Button Jr.
1: Well, recorded. Yeah.
2: That's what I was about to add.
1: That was highly questionable. But still, he used to get a lot of the footy.
2: Well, in the same game, 54 possessions, supposedly, I think it is. Yeah.
1: Featherby might have gone past it, but that's questionable.
2: Same game, Austin Robertson Jr., 15 goals, 11.
1: Yeah, and he kicked, I think he kicked six in the last quarter. He needed, they kept kicking backwards to him and... Yeah, 15-11, he kicked 26 scoring. How's that for a day?
3: That's about 3 weeks for East Fremantle this year.
1: I think during the COVID year, so somebody reminded me of this the other day. So they've named the goal-kicking medal at Subi, the Austin Robertson medal, obviously, because he's a 1,200 goal-kicker. And he gave it during COVID. And he's looked at the medal and the name and the number of goals. And he's gone, 13 goals. I did that in an afternoon, which actually was quite funny, but... didn't get invited back.
2: We've got to clear a break. There's plenty more to come on before the footy up next.
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0: Welcome back to Before the Footy. Matt Grublich, John Townsend and Bill Monahan here with you. Thanks to HIF and Encompass Home Care. Now, Bill, you've got to get going very shortly. A couple of quick ones that I just wanted to fire at you before we wrap it up. Jared Schofield off after a two-game suspension at the tribunal on Tuesday night. Subiaco appealed and he is free to coach today. What is the rapport like, in your opinion, between clubs or coaches in particular and umpires?
1: That's a very difficult question for me to answer. Look, I think, like all relationships, the relationship between coaches, head office, umpires, you know, they're things that you've got to constantly work on. And I think in the waffle over a period of time, not anyone's fault, I think just there's a lot of young umpires, you know, coming in, shaking hands. I mean, some of the things that, you know, were said between players and umpires when I played. I'm not saying we go back to those days, but then you would have a beer with them afterwards. You know, Peter Reffer still comes to always from Annual Games and he talks nonsense about football and when I played. So I think there's some relationship building that needs to be done in a game and a setup on a Saturday where there's not a lot of time. But The umpires are getting, and clearly I'm getting older and I've been around for a while, but they're younger and, you know, the younger generation, you know, struggling to hold conversations and stuff. So I think that's an area that we can get better at. You know, there's always going to be things that go back and forth and people are going to overstep the line. And, you know, we need to deal with that and we need to understand that, as, you know, probably the most, again, this is going to sound terrible because I'm the coach, you know, the most recognisable and highest ranking person at the football club. People look at me and my players more than boards and CEOs and stuff. You know, we've got a real obligation to make sure that we're doing the right thing by leading by examples and so on. And it's hard sometimes. So, yeah, well, I think there's a bit to be done around the rapport and relationships between coaches and umpires. And we all get a bit, and to be honest, I'm going to throw myself, we get defensive. I want my team to win, so I always see it with a blue and white eye. I just think that there's some processes that the umpires can do that would probably help it in the situation. I'll talk a personal thing. I asked some umpires' advisors a couple of weeks ago about a rule, just pleasantly asked. Two of them, one said yes, one said no, and I still don't know the answer. So I actually think that, you know, just simple things like that, Bill, great question. I'll tell you what, Monday I'll give you a call. Yeah. You know, if we build that type of relationship rather than build, don't ask me a question now because someone might see you talking to an umpire's advisor and that's a bad look for the game. I don't know. I think I'm going to put myself in a senior member of the competition should be able to respectfully ask people questions.
2: No question.
1: And not be fobbed off. So, look, that's probably more than I should have said, but I think that's the reality of it.
0: Mm. I think so too. That's something for Dean Horsington and crew to look at.
2: The irony, of course, is that you talk about, you know, in the good old days you had a better rapport. Jack Sheedy and Steve Marsh could not cop a 1% of Ray Montgomery, most senior umpire in the competition, named the medal after him against two of the biggest names in WA football, both official legends of WA footy. Could not cop him. If they saw him in the car park, they'd try and run him over. So, although you do talk about a rapport, it can be the other side of the rapport too, can't you, where they just will not have a bar. Now, of course, when you've got four umpires, it's a bit different. You've got one. You've got a responsibility on both sides to sell the game as much as look after your own, you know, narrow area of expertise. I mean, that's a bit disappointing. Equally, maybe they're told, look, if a coach comes to us, just say no because we don't want to get involved in a drama or hold up the game or whatever it might be. Yeah. What was your question?
1: So there was a free kick paid. It was against Perth, a free kick paid to Brandon Parfitt. I might as well use the names because it was only 4 weeks ago. Parfitt and Jack Cleaver got into a wrestle. And to keep the game moving, they just threw the ball to Charlie Constable, who just happened to be there, and called play on.
2: What?
1: And
2: what, they just invented?
1: No, I think it won't be. And that was my question. I'm pretty sure this isn't a rule. But I'm pretty sure also that the umpires, it's a bit like when there's a wrestle at a ball up, they just throw it up. Yeah. Like, I think they've been told
2: move it on.
1: To move it on. So I think one of the umpire's advisors probably said, no, we've been told to move it on, so it's right. The other one said, oh, yeah, but that's actually not the rule.
2: Well, you can't change the laws of footy.
1: I've got to be really careful because I'm bordering on...
2: I can say it, though.
1: Yeah. But, so all I wanted to know was, is that a rule? I got mixed messages, so I asked a second question, which is when I got told, Bill, maybe you should save it for later, which is fine. I go, but it was Parfitt who initiated the wrestle. He got tackled. No, he tackled Cleaver, holding the ball, went back and wrestled with Cleaver. I'm going, so we've been penalised twice. We got penalised by holding the ball.
2: Yeah.
1: And because
2: and you can't set up.
0: The
2: yeah,
0: recipient
2: the
0: advantage taken.
1: Instigated the wrestle, we were down anyway. I just think, you know, in those cases, it was clearly, and it was after halftime, and I did it in the context of I'm unsure and my players asked me. So I'm just walking by and I said, could I ask a question? And everything was fine about it. So I think one of the issues with umpiring is interpretation is what gets us in trouble. So if you go back to what Jared was saying, Jared's just saying pay holding the ball. It's holding the ball or it's not holding the ball. It's dropping the ball, it's not dropping the ball. Get those fundamentals right. And this isn't specific umpires. I'm just saying, as I agree with Jared, pay the ones that are there, be really clear on what's there, and it will naturally keep the game moving. It's when one's paid and one's not paid, that's where the frustration comes. So I think if you go back to all the times coaches get in trouble with umpires, it's how come we didn't get holding the ball when they did? And it's interpretation. And four umpires, I don't think makes the game better. I actually just think it adds another layer of inconsistency to it, because everyone sees it from different angles and different depths. And I actually think, you know, I was speaking to someone at head office yesterday, and that was my thing. We've got to be clear that the controlling umpire has to be the one that controls it. And I personally think too many out-of-area free kicks are being paid 100 metres, 60 metres. And my example was, if you go and buy a bottle of bleach today, it says it kills 99.9% of germs, because nothing can be 100%. An umpire is only meant to pay an out-of-area free kick when they are 100% right. And I'm going from 80 metres away. Mm. It is physically impossible to be 100% right. Yeah. So that's my thing. Like, there's right and there's wrong. So
2: I mean, they don't like it when you say they overrule an umpire, but they are overruling, because there is an officiating umpire who's 20 metres away with a perfect view who says that's play on.
1: Yes.
2: And he is satisfied that no offence has been committed. The bloke 100 metres away overrules that umpire. So for them to say that it's overruling is the wrong term, is that's wrong, because it's clearly what happens.
1: Yeah, and the fundamental thing that I struggle with is the one 100 metres away says I'm 100% right, but they don't ask the one at the source.
2: Well, you're right as well.
1: Yeah, like, what about if she think they're right? But that is overall. There's no consultation. What did you see? And to be honest, and players do it at every club, and mine probably do it. I don't think they do, but they probably do. They throw their head back. They're still paying. They're still rewarding blokes who are initiating getting tackled high. And so the person from
2: Dudley
1: out of area sees their head snap back and says it's high. The person there goes, no, mate, you threw your head back. It's not a freak. They're the ones that I think are really difficult. And so I'd be going back, keep it simple. 99% of the time, the person at the source should be the one that we believe, the other person.
2: You know what you'd like to see, Bill? That umpire just goes to the other one, no.
1: I'm right.
2: I'm right.
1: Yeah. That's
2: there needs to be a protocol for that to happen. When you've got a dispute, which one actually has the right of way?
1: Yeah. Mm. Yeah. And what about if a third umpire comes in and has a different opinion?
2: And you've got two umpires' advisors who have fundamentally different views on the same incident.
1: And that's not a criticism of umpires.
2: No, no. That shows how complicated it is.
1: Yeah. And it's like the rule that I said that I questioned is, that's probably a clear mandate from the controlling body that we want the game moving. I just go, but it's not a rule. If it's not a rule, how do you pay it? And, well, but I am black and white as much as everything. My thinking is yes and no, up and down. I can't do double think. Like, it's probably why I still coach, because I've got – it actually causes me a hell of a lot of issues in life. But in terms of my coaching, you either did it or you didn't do it. Well, I might have done it. I was trying to do it. They're not words that come into my conversation with my players. Well, you did or you didn't.
2: What you started with, you were walking out the door 17 minutes ago. That's before you started to walk out – you said you're talking about Jared Schofield. So the tribunal finds him guilty and thinks he committed an offence worth 2 weeks. The appeal board finds that he didn't do it. He is completely innocent, and it was a waste of everyone's time them going up. Which one's right? Who knows? You know, the most recent one suits him. Mm. The previous one didn't.
1: And I'm not going to talk about the Waffle Tribunal because I coach in the Waffle. But I tell you, they're learning off the AFL Tribunal and Appeals Board. That is the most broken system in sporting history, I reckon, AFL system.
2: I disagree.
1: You disagree?
2: I think in a lot of ways, if they went to the people on the appeal board first, you would get the most rational answers.
3: Well, yeah.
2: It's the process that's the issue, not the outcome.
1: No, that's what I'm saying. Just go to the person who makes the final...
2: Get the smart ones to make the call.
1: Let's make three different decisions, and then that person gets the... Which is what happened in Jared's case, fundamentally. So that just seems a bizarre set of circumstances to get to... let's say, the right answer or the most logical answer.
3: Yeah,
1: so we've got to fix that, and that's across the board.
2: It's a great – you're a black and white coach.
1: Yep.
2: Unfortunately, life and football has a lot of grey in it,
1: like
2: your hair.
1: Yeah, like my hair. It didn't take long from that. Just because I had a go at him, did you reckon he had a little cap and a scarf on when he was driving down the highway from his western suburbs home?
0: And what was blasting on the speakers? Fat Boy Slim.
2: Yeah.
0: Now, your Colts are leading, third quarter, 19 points. I know you want to go see him, but
1: can you tell me who the best players is, just in case – I get asked by.
0: All right,
1: it'll be Artemis. He's a gun. It'll be Yo. He's a gun, like that.
2: Is Artemis related to the?
1: Yeah, cousin. I don't know. I don't do AFL record. He's right in line to be one of those the 17-year-old pre-selection.
2: Right. Is there 12? How many can they take?
1: I think they're allowed to take 12 over 2 years.
2: Right. Any of your others like in that?
1: No, because all the other we had 12. I think played. State 16s, what, four or six of them or something made all Australian. That's a really, really strong cohort, and our Colts system has got a really tough choice because probably six or seven of them are first-choice Colts players, but they're 16. So it'll be interesting. I haven't discussed it with the Colts coaches, but that's going to be a real tough selection dilemma for them come finals.
2: Those pre-selection, they can go next year and play VFL, can't they? So some of them will still be at school.
1: So my understanding is that they are contracted. So just a first-round draft pick gets a three-year standard AFL contract.
2: Yep.
1: These guys are getting a 4 year. So, would you stay at school or would you take the 200?
2: That is 200,000. For some of them, clearly they'd be better staying, and for some of them, they'd be better going straight into the footy system. They're ready to go, but you don't want to, because you're a good footballer. You don't want to deny yourself the chance to mature as a person and leave the state.
1: I would think that the local private school is where they'll end up in. If they're still at school, surely they're going to put them in school.
2: What, Rosny High?
1: Is there a Scotch College in Hobart or something? There'd have to be, wouldn't there?
2: Kingborough, maybe. Kingborough.
0: A few of your Colts going all right. Hunter Hearn leading possessions. Ben Woods kicked three. Hayden McClure playing all right. So there you go. As you get to the game, probably for the last quarter. Now, can I tip you guys in my pre-game today?
1: Of course you can. We're 3-6 of our last six derbies.
2: One and none in your last one. So.
1: Yeah, so a lot of them made from the... I think we've turned the corner in the derby stuff. We're really good against them in round whatever that round was, WA Day. We go into every game thinking if we play our very best, we're a chance to win. But, I think if you were tipping on the basis of probability, you're probably picking South. But, that's not my job to worry about who tips us. I think we're a chance to win and it's going to be exciting. And, we're going to try a couple of things different. We'll just see how we go. And that's part of where we're at. We've got to keep challenging the players to learn and to improve. So I'm excited by it.
0: Get on down. Pack it like sardines at the Good Grocer Park today. 2:10 start time. Early.
2: Not many seats there.
0: Not many seats, but you can go. I think they want the Bulldogs fans to the dog park side. Is that right? I think something like
1: that. Yeah, no, they've been given full access to the dog park. No dogs allowed today. So, oh, well, that's not what...
2: Oh, no.
1: Maybe dogs are allowed. Yeah, so... But Peter Christie and his crew got their wishes and they all get in for free. And
2: might be the way of the future, Bill. The waffle needs to go to free. I'm coming around to that. When I see you go to games and there's 600 people and the average age is 85, maybe the open gate might be the way.
1: The challenge is to find that 70 or 80 or 90, whatever. It seems every club's got a different number for their gate takings. Our club clearly thinks we can make that number up by not charging. That's the challenge. Every business and, they have to organise revenue the way they think. And our club clearly thinks that by not charging $15 to get in, that they will spend the $15 elsewhere. Mm. I think it's a little early in the experiment to work out. But I think you're right, John. Most other clubs should be looking at it and thinking it. If they're not discussing it at board level, I think they're not doing their due diligence.
2: Something has to give, doesn't it? You've got to... Clearly the competition or the league's in an age of transition where it's getting overshadowed by the AFL and by juniors, and you go to amateur games and some of them are outstanding. The support, the organisation... There's a lot of lessons to be learnt for the waffle. Anyway, probably we need to start that one an hour and a half ago to talk about it.
1: And if you pay me enough, I might come back and talk about it, John.
0: Absolute pleasure. We've held you up for far too long. Enjoy the day. Best of luck. And we'll see you a bit later on. We're soon to follow. We're going to be there at the game.
1: No worries. Thanks a lot, guys. Cheers.
2: Good on you.
0: Monahan, head coach of East Fremantle here on Before the Footy this morning. We'll clear a break. More to come after this.
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0: Welcome back to Before the Footy on 91.3 Sport FM. Matt Grubelich and John Townsend here with you. A big thanks to Bill Monaghan, who joined us for the first hour and a half of the show. Apologies to all of the listeners. I know there were plenty of messages coming through. We just ran out of time to get to any of them with Bill because he's off to watch the last bit of the Colts this morning. So apologies.
2: Hopefully people were interested in there's six waffle premierships between them as two coaches, Jared Neesham and Bill Honan, and you never know, might be another one or two with Bill.
0: Well, you never know. What a great start to the show it was. Well done to Jared Neesham as well. Big thanks to him for joining us a little bit earlier on. Plenty of messages.
2: Right, Danny, let's get
0: that
2: to
0: have
2: it.
0: Come through.
2: We'll
0: 0429 913 913. Floyd in High Wycombe says, the Sharks need to go around with the old blanket like they used to in the old waffle days.
2: Yeah, I don't think they need 20-cent coins. They need a couple of $100,000 sponsors.
0: Rod, just clarifying. Bill said that they missed out in 2022 by a couple of games, but they actually came third. Bill was actually referring to the game in 21. It was against Subiaco, just for clarification. Morning, gents. How many players do you think Freo will rest next week and who? And what are your thoughts on AFL saying the teams shouldn't rest players, from Eugene?
2: Nonsense. Obviously, they're telling clubs they can't pick contracted players. They can pick any combination of contracted players they want to suit their best chances of winning a flag and playing finals. So that's the principle. Who they rest, who knows? There may be players that they think are due a rest.
0: Pierce up with a limp last night at one stage.
2: Yeah, Pierce landed. Well, he looked like he got kicked in the knee, maybe, or got a bump on the knee. So
0: they'll
2: have breaks. So during, I mean, the way they're seeded, they get breaks during finals as well. So they may.
0: That's the thing.
2: Who knows? They'll know internally who will benefit from a break, who will benefit from keep going. There could be one or two. There could be six or seven. Depends on what they think gives them the best chance of winning their first flag.
0: It's a long season for the talls, Jackson, Tracy. Amos, Voss, it's a long season for them. Do they rest one of those players, maybe a couple?
2: Again, it just depends on the personal circumstance. If Voss is up and about and they want him going and he says, I'm better playing week by week, unless there's a reason not to, you keep going. Same with all of them.
0: Mm. Brisbane, obviously, maybe out of their hands, but have had injuries, so now they're just starting to get their players back sort of fresh at the right time. Yeah, so that's going to be an interesting dynamic.
2: Guaranteed. So they still need to tie down a top four spot.
0: Going to be very interesting. Mick in Southlake, hey guys, Freo should trade Darcy and Mason Cox to West Coast for Bailey Williams. What a combination that would be, Jackson and Williams alternating in the ruck.
2: Why would West Coast do that? People talk about, we don't like our player. He's no good. He's banged up. He can't get a kick. We'll trade him. If he's no good, why would anyone want him? You can only sell things of value. When you do your house clean out, your garage sale, the stuff that gets sold is worthwhile. The stuff that's not worthwhile stays in your garage or goes on the tip.
0: Bailey Williams also recently just signed a six-year contract extension with West Coast, so that might make things a little tricky.
2: It just doesn't
0: make sense. Mason Cox last night, again, I'm going to say it, does one thing and thinks he's Gary Ablett Sr. I can't remember who was the man was on the mark, but
2: was it number 48, Keane, wasn't it?
0: Yeah, I think so. Yeah.
2: Fantastic.
0: Come on, Mason, just reel it in a
2: little bit. He is the lowest paid player in the AFL. He could win an AFL premiership in a few weeks' time. I think he can do whatever he wants to do while he's distracting the opposition and actually doing a little bit on the field. He's worth his spot.
0: Yeah, I still like the fabric of the team with Cox in there over Darcy.
2: I much prefer Mason Cox to Pat Voss. I mean, Pat Voss comes across as
0: But Vossie actually does. Yeah, Vossie tackles hard and he can kick five or six.
2: But, you know, some people, you don't have to like everyone, Matt.
0: I think there's only room for maybe one of those antagonists in a team.
2: Different role. One's actually a chop-out ruckman and one's a third tall forward who antagonises his followers.
0: This one was for Bill a little bit earlier on from Russell, so apologies we couldn't get to it, Bill. But you might know the answer to this, Townie. What's the youngest aged player that you can play in a league side? And Bill wanted to know... Russell wanted to know about the youngest player that they've played this year, East Fremantle, so far.
2: I couldn't tell you that, but I'm sure it'd be a young one because...
0: we can do some of the digging on that
2: Stan
0: for you by the end of the show.
2: Stan was 15 when he played league footy. There was a bloke named Stan Hussey who played in the very early days. He was 14 when he played. Tim Watson played VFL at 15. So if you're good enough at 16, there's no reason that you can't... You can't do it at the AFL anymore because obviously the draft is a primary vehicle to get into the competition. You've got to be 18 to get there, but... In the waffle, it is slightly different. If you're an outstanding 16-year-old playing Colts, why wouldn't you pick them?
0: Yeah, no reason not to. Now, the next one here off the SMS line. Let's get to it. So this is for Jared, but this came through just slightly too late. Jared mentioned flexibility a number of times during his interview. He clearly values this physical quality in an athlete. So maybe you can answer this, Townie, very quickly. What are your thoughts on the increase in soft tissue injuries year upon year at the same time sports science has taken over?
2: Players are bigger and faster and hit harder. And they're running, doing more, probably not more kilometres, but running more intense kilometres. I think it's just a natural outcome of the fact that the game is more ballistic. Bigger, stronger, fitter. Things are going to break down.
0: Sean in Adderdale says, John, no room for Gooding, Reynolds or Melville or Elphick in the Claremont Team of the Century. What's going on?
2: That's someone having a joke.
0: Well, perhaps. Black plays his 300th game next week. With the waffle numbers, Paul in Mandra wanted to know Bill's memories, but unfortunately couldn't get to that. Morning, gang. I work in sports management and the commercial side of sport. It's beyond me how the waffle still charge for all games. I work with a couple of waffle clubs that are thinking of different revenue streams outside the box, which is great. If waffle clubs can't find strategic and engaging ways to find an extra $100,000 a year that isn't gate revenue, there needs to be some serious thought as to who is at the clubs at the top. That's from Taylor in Coogee.
2: Yeah, I think it's the time has come where there needs to be a fundamental reset of where the waffle is. And it starts by knowing what is its role. That you've got to know what it stands for and what it exists for. And once you know that, you have to determine. Is it a 140-year-old competition? Yes. Is it a standalone competition? Yes, it is. Is it a development zone for young AFL players?
0: The AFL have to come to the party too to recognise
2: that's where you've got to identify what your role is. So it is to prepare and identify young talent, of course. It needs to be supported. My understanding is all the clubs get an allocation from the WA Footy Commission. That's likely to come back next year. So that may well come back 5% or so. Even though the Footy Commission is looking at putting on a senior waffle manager, similar to the Greg Swan job at the AFL. So they're going to make it a more high-profile position, obviously a higher paid position, probably a 200 grand position. When you're declining in a lot of other ways, it doesn't necessarily make a lot of sense. But equally, you've got to have some brains running it. And I think that's where maybe the game needs to be looked at. I understand Dave Etherton, who was the former head of Venues West, did a lot at Arena Joondalup. Rita Saffiotti's got him doing a review of waffle grounds, waffle facilities, so which could tell you that half of them are very good and half of them are not. And the ones that are not, we know what the situation is and that they need a lot of support. Money's going to come back. The role needs to be identified, or the reason to exist needs to be identified. So some clubs doing little bits and pieces, tinkering at the edges, it's not going to make a difference. It almost needs a Royal Commission into WA football to determine the direction of all the participants and where they all go.
0: Yeah, it is coming to a head, I would think, the Waffle, with, I guess, the decline in numbers at games.
2: So you've got all these tensions. You know, there's some talk about an AFL reserves competition. I think that's a long way off, and the expense is exorbitant. $2 million for the local clubs here to run a reserves team. That's just untenable. But you know that there is... These sort of things are happening. And it could well happen that the East Coast sides go into a... They might establish a reserves comp, which kills the state leagues. Now, what does that do for football? Well, football's diminished if your state leagues are diminished. So that's a very... that's an area of concern, obviously. But as I said, I think there needs to be a Royal Commission into WA footy to determine all these moving parts and the way forward.
0: Are enough young people... You mentioned the 80-year-olds that are there week in, week out, the diehards. Are there enough young people attending, watching, interacting with Waffle football?
2: Well, I mean, I look at the personal... I've got a young daughter in her very early 20s. Her mate's brother made his debut for Claremont a few weeks ago, and a group of them went and watched it. So there were 20 or 30 20-year-old girls, or young women, went to a league game. But where does that go? Well, when their mate plays next week or, you know, next year or another one turns up, they might do the same. But that, rather than go to the pub on a Saturday afternoon, they went to the Waffle. Next week, they'll go somewhere else. They'll go horse riding or whatever it might be. So you've got to...
0: So do we have to make it a
2: level
0: of
2: curiosity, but not much more
0: than
2: that.
0: Do we need to make grounds... And this obviously takes a lot of money and, you know, logistical... It's a logistical nightmare in a way, but... You know, do we need to make grounds a little bit more like a precinct, especially in an area? Let's take Fremantle Oval, for example. Yeah. I think would be the best, you know, place to almost do it in a way. But certain grounds where you do up the bar and you make it a real chic niche bar, something that's Instagrammable, as the kids would say. You know, you have it overlooking the ground. Charge separately just to go into the grounds. But then to get into the bar, you come in through a different way. You don't necessarily have to have a ticket to the Waffle game, things like that.
2: Sure. I mean, do you want to get on it at 3 o'clock on a Saturday afternoon? Maybe they don't.
0: But maybe that's where the young people start their night, if they're going to have a bit of a night.
2: There's got to be a reason. The game has to appeal to people. Footy's very strong in a lot of ways. You look at all the metrics at the AFL with the audience and the crowd sizes and the amount of money and whatever. That tells you it's strong at one level, but does that cover up a lot of cracks? Probably it does. The foundation needs to be strong. We had Ross Kelly on earlier this year. He talked about that idea of the pyramid, that you need a strong base and then the AFL is the peak of the pyramid, or the top of the pyramid. If the pyramid is inverted and all the resources go to the very peak, it's overbalanced and it can fall over. And so that's the danger. Something has to give, though. That is the thing. What 15-year-old? I mean, there's a lot of 15-year-olds around who are West Coast supporters who only know a West Coast team that's been a basket case. So, I mean, we can remember 2018. That's 8 years ago. There's teenagers almost finished school who won't remember when West Coast could win a game. So it turns around pretty quickly. The AFL clearly have to be involved. I mean, I think it is bizarre. The West Coast have 100,000 ticket holders and they average 100 people or 200 people go to a Waffle game. How is that possible? Why are they not selling the opportunity to turn up and watch the next, you know, watch Luca Grego or whoever it might be running around, Jobe Shanahan or some of these young players, come and watch the next Harley Reid or Jake Waterman or Chris Judd? There is no connection between AFL and Waffle, even with the clubs.
0: Yeah, you can throw in outside of the box ideas as well, but fundamentally, at the core, it is about what's on the park and the quality there, and then promoting that as best you can. The great players that we do have in the Waffle competition, and hopefully that we have coming through for many, many years to come, and that goes to development and coaches and all of that.
2: There's still a level of interest in footy, isn't there? Footy's still very strong as a pastime or an activity in society. Driving down today, went past a couple of grounds where there were, you know, kids are about to run onto the field to play under 10s or 12s or whatever it might have been. So the footy is strong. The part in the middle is getting stretched and squeezed and, you know, battling.
0: Yep, that it is. We can talk about it all day long. We've only got 20 minutes left here on the show.
2: We just need to get to Jared Schofield.
0: Well, yeah. Yeah, Jared Schofield. So we mentioned it before with Bill, but this is where I think, and I agree with Bill here in that, so obviously the umpires on game day at the ground, they're worrying about enough. They don't need coaches bagging them out or even necessarily, yeah, maybe asking questions, but don't even really need that. Yeah. But the umpire advisors who are there on game day, they're watching on. They're sitting, you know, in a nice box, having a sausage roll, whatever, watching the game, taking a few notes. Surely they are not immune to a discussion with a coach. And maybe even sharing some vision. If you know,
2: not,
0: if there's
2: not during the game, though. So that's,
0: why not?
2: So the coach is coaching and they say, right, come into where do they watch? I mean, they sit outside. So the facilities is an issue. I'm not sure. I don't know if the blanket ban on contact actually works. I mean, if you're a mature enough people and you're involved in the same industry, you need to be able to have a relationship. Whether it's at halftime when you're walking off and you've just had three free kicks paid against your team and you've had two goals against you and you're down, that might not be the best time to talk to a coach. He's got other things on his plate.
0: What if you get 10 free kicks paid against you in a row? Do the umpires need
2: Subi got eight in a row in their favour on Saturday in the third quarter. Eight in a row.
0: Mm.
2: So can't be too upset about that.
0: No, not at all. But let's take it the other way. Say a team has had ten free kicks against them in a row. Do the umpires need a bit of a jolt to go, oh, hang on, guys, we've actually...
2: No. Well, if they're there, they're there. Yeah. So that's, look, that we're sort of getting distracted a little bit, I think, from the worrying about the contact between umpire and coach, whereas, in fact, there should be a procedure to do it. I don't think on game day or during the game. Maybe if they're walking up the stairs together and said, what happened with that and whatever. But equally, as soon as you say something to a coach, that'll be taken as gospel and it'll be written down and it'll be used against you. So you can understand why no one wants to say anything.
0: Mm.
2: The situation with Schofield became the first coach ever banned as a coach, 2-week ban. Mal Brown got banned from going onto the field and as a player. And then we had the urban myth, the furphy about the cherry picker. And I actually found the Daily News report from the day before that where Brownie said, we've looked at it, we can't do it, it's just not feasible. So people's memories change over 40-odd years. Anyway, that's an aside.
0: Well, I see, urban myths, I don't know. Is it
2: an urban myth?
0: Well, there are a lot of people who say they saw it, they witnessed it happen.
2: 45 years later, 46 years later, they've convinced themselves it happened. I've got the report from the newspaper where Brown says, we've looked at doing it, we can't do it, it just will not work. So they didn't do it. And they put the tent up. And they sat around the tent. Players went into the tent, and he was on the other side of the fence in the tent. Anyway, that's a distraction. So it's an urban myth, Matt. And the more people say it's not, the more the balloon gets bigger and bigger. In the case of Schofield, at the end of the game, he was charged over saying words to the effect of "That's something disgraceful." His defence was that he said it to his players. The umpires said that they'd said it to him. It went to tribunal originally. He was found guilty. They accepted the umpire's evidence. It went to appeal. Dennis Reynolds was the appeal chairman. He is a very rational person. In fact, I've covered over 50 waffle tribunals and appeals. He is the most coherent, intelligent, incisive chair of a tribunal I've seen. If you could get him to do every one, the game would be better off. And the irony, of course, is that Jared was represented by Pragma Lawyers, and his lawyer was a bloke named Tom Ledger, who played 96 games for Claremont. He played 11 times Tom Ledger played against Subiaco, every one of them coached by Jared Schofield, and Tom Ledger lost every one of them playing for Claremont. And who did Subiaco play today? Tom Ledger's team. He's a very impartial person, represented him with Aaron McDonald from Pragma on Thursday night. And they put the case, and as every barrister knows,

0: original comment, but there is audio of him saying to the umpires, "I was not talking to you," a second later when they said, "What are you doing?" So I'm not surprised he got off. I think he put up a very strong defence matter from what I've heard, and I haven't spoken to any of the lawyers or the people involved, but I think my mail's pretty close to the mark. He was a compelling and convincing witness, and they put up a very strong case. What it did, the umpires, they were providing evidence, and in the first hearing, the level of scrutiny is probably less than a later hearing, and that's why it went longer. There are more... the people involved perhaps have greater skills at that, and they put the case in more forensic detail, and it came out it suited the defence. I'm not surprised that it went that way. I think far more people would get off if they actually pursued it the whole way and were able to use vision and audio and bring witnesses and whatever. A lot of people just accept the penalty because they want to get it over and done with, and I'll wear a week because if I don't, I might get two, and I didn't do it, but, you know, I wasn't far off, so I'll wear it. But if you go to that level and pursue it and go to the drill down as far as you can in intricate detail with a compelling case, you'll often get off. And that's what happened to Schofield, and he did get off. He didn't commit the offence that he was charged with, and so there can't be any question that he's been unfairly treated. And equally at the start, they put it to him, you did something, he denied it. They found on the balance of probability that he did do it. After a stronger defence case and more detail, they found that he didn't. It's the process actually working. For people to say that the process is flawed is wrong. That's actually the process is working as it should work.
1: All right. Now, plenty more here off the text line. That was a comprehensive wrap of Jared Schofield, free to coach, I was about to say free to play, this weekend. Paul and Myrie, hi gents. Look, I'm a biased Sharks supporter, but surely you agree that when Bill Monahan is on the show, it's very informative. Love his honesty, backed by lived experience. Great promoter of East Frio and waffle footy. Yeah, we are in total agreement.
0: All right, 100%. Always, but if fantastic. We've got any waffle league coach on here, we're talking about a bloke who's coached 300 games and won two flags and been involved at every level of the game. So no surprise he's got good insight. We put Mark Stone there or Adam Reid or Ash Prescott or whatever. They would bring pretty significant insights into footy as well.
1: Yep. Always great having Bill on the program. We had him on a little bit earlier in the year too. If Voss was playing in the 80s, this is Pat Voss, he'd be ironed out within 5 minutes.
0: No, of course. There are consequences for actions.
1: Hey guys, great show. Kids are more likely to go to the waffle these days if there is a gym there rather than a bar. Cheers, Maddie from Canningvale. And that's, I probably didn't elaborate enough, but you know, that's what I'm talking about, the precinct.
0: Yeah.
1: You know, yeah, have the bar there, which people still love going to, but have the gym too, and have it overlooking the ground if possible
0: as
1: well.
0: Have a Pilates class going on or whatever.
1: Whatever.
0: Yeah.
1: But it's tough. It's very tough. No. Morning, boys. Great win for Frio. Bolton and Isaiah were on fire. Yeah, Dudley was very good last night. That goal he kicked was fantastic.
0: Every time he ducked, he got a free and he got a kicked a goal.
1: Mike says McDonald has overtaken Cox in that back line. Fins up.
0: He's been very good, hasn't he? And he stayed in the side. So, well, they squeezed McVee out. He may well come back. He's been pretty solid, McVee, in that specific role. Wagner's gone out. McVee's gone out. Success makes it difficult for some players, doesn't it? That's just reality.
1: Boys, Chris Sherry was a great pickup, exceptional player, and the trade pick Carlton gave us that was for Adam Chera turned into Amos, a lazy 5 goals last night, if you don't mind.
0: Let's hope his kicking is on the money when it comes to a grand final.
1: Have a doubleheader when AFL teams play on the weekends. Buy games to start, games to start and finish within 40 minutes, Gene.
0: What's that? What do you mean, doubleheaders?
1: Gene might have to elaborate.
0: Is that a waffle game before an AFL game, maybe?
1: Yes, AFL and waffle is what Gene is referring to.
0: They don't
1: to.
0: Happen because there's a two-hour gap for security and broadcast issues. It's too complicated, and it doesn't work. The crowds don't watch.
1: Something I wanted to ask you. So I had Tony Bahagia on Sports Drive earlier in the week, and Tony was... he was great on the program. You can go check it out at our website. But when discussing the future of East Fremantle,

0: He threw out some possibilities. Maybe East Fremantle have to align with the Dockers when the Peel agreement comes to a close, which is at the end of 2029.
1: Peel will die. That's what happens to Peel.
0: He said maybe the South Fremantle and East Fremantle clubs have to merge and become one Fremantle team.
1: Will never happen.
0: okay, well, you're shutting him down very quickly. He was throwing out ideas because he felt as though it's not sustainable what East Fremantle is currently
1: synergies
0: doing.
1: Synergies are very important. You don't want to pay... you don't want two clubs paying for the same thing when they can do it together better. It was probably a missed opportunity that East Fremantle didn't go to Fremantle Oval a few years ago. The two boards couldn't be in the same room together, so that's a missed opportunity. And that would certainly help the Fremantle cause of getting $100 million to redevelop the ground rather than the $35 million shambles that it turned into at East Frio. East Fremantle have looked at alignments. That's been on. There's various clubs have looked at it over the years and decided for whatever reason not to do it. Reality is if Fremantle left Peel, Peel dies as a club. So before they went into alignment, they couldn't win a game and they kept losing money. They went into alignment, they make money and, well, they don't make much money, but they win flags, probably win another one this year. If Fremantle moved away, that would be it.
0: The reverse draft, could we bring it back? The reverse draft?
1: Well, yeah. Well, they'll claim they need all their players together, and it proves, you know, Peel at the moment proves that how successful it is. West Coast won two flags in their early days with players distributed everywhere, and that seemed to work pretty well at the time.
0: Rick and Kinross, I'm off to Leaderville today, and I'm only 50. Go the Falcons, says Rick.
1: Yeah.
0: Hey,
1: born in black and white.
0: Just before we clear a break and wrap things up on the other side, today's show has flown by. I spoke to Mal Brown along with Greg Harding on my podcast earlier in the year. Straight up the guts.
1: That the podcast
0: out of the horse's mouth, Mal.
1: 46 years later, he's rung me several times in recent times to adamant. I'll read you his quotes.
0: Yep.
1: As soon as I can find it, I've got it here.
0: Well, I've got the audio of Mal.
1: No, I'm not worried about it. This is what in 1980. I'll tell you what Mal Brown was quoted as saying. This is Mal Brown. The day before the alleged cherry picker was going to go in place. This is, I think it's June 1980 in the Daily News on the Friday. We were going to hire a huge crane and have it lower me over the ground, just above the ground where the players were, so I could talk to them without touching the ground. We even had a sponsor. Eventually, it was decided it just was not practical enough, and we didn't do it.
0: Okay.
1: So that's June 1980, Mal Brown, quoted in the Daily News.
0: All right, there you go.
1: Since then, history has been rewritten. Now, there's no reason why you shouldn't rewrite history, but it doesn't change the facts.
0: So is it one of those things that the lie has been, or the myth has been told enough times?
1: I heard
0: that
1: Mitzi say it the other day. Yeah, I heard Brad Mitzi Hardy says, talking about it. And, I mean, I've spoken to people who said that we were there, we saw it, we were standing next to it. So where's the photo? Oh, I didn't take a photo. Where's the report in the West, or the Sunday Independent, or the Daily News, or the Western Mail, or the Sunday Times? Where was the radio report? Nowhere. It never happened. That's why there was no report. No photo, no report. Did not happen.
0: Townie, we've got to clear a break. We'll get back to wrap things up on the other side.
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0: 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It's been a fun one today on 91.3 Sport FM for HIF Health Insurance and Encompass Home Care. Well, we've already had a game that has started this morning. Richmond St Kilda over in Melbourne. About 4.5 minutes remain in the first term. The Saints leading by 5 points. 2-2 plays 1-3. Very early days in this game. So,
1: this is a heritage jumper round.
0: No, that's just the Saints' normal away Guernsey, but that is, it's inspired by the one of the original Saints Guernseys back in the 1800s.
1: Actually, it's not a bad jumper, is it? The three thin stripes, so repeated red, white and black.
0: What about the Dockers last night? You like the anchor?
1: I like it. I've got one of those. Actually, we organised a game when I was at the West, and we got some old jumpers. Actually, Dom Sheldrick, who was his son's a one son's playing at Sydney, one at Claremont. He was the marketing manager there, and we got some of those from about 19, maybe the first year, I think. So they were playing jumpers. I've still got number 12, I think I played. We played a game against Murdoch Uni at East Fremantle Oval, won it by a goal, and wearing original Dockers jumpers.
0: That's pretty cool. Yeah, I liked them. For a long time, people said that the anchor weighed them down. But maybe not in 2026.
1: Now the anchor is keeping them stable, isn't it? And they're flying.
0: They are. They are flying. So great win by the Dockers.
1: The first club in AFL history to have 9 consecutive 50,000 crowds.
0: I found that very interesting.
1: Well, you look at Collingwood. They're having 80,000. Maybe they're playing St Kilda or North Melbourne and you get 35.
0: No one cares,
1: It rains and it's miserable and, you know. Anyway, they're flying. If everything goes right, they'll win the flag.
0: But West Coast, just quickly. Tomorrow they've got the Giants.
1: Chop, really.
0: Can they win a game in the last two rounds?
1: Well, they can because they've been in games, but they haven't been good enough to finish. Jake Waterman got back to a bit of form last week. Ran 32 metres at one stage and kicked a nice goal from the pocket. That would have been two legal kicks if they'd been allowed to kick it. Mm. They've got a lot of work to do. Still, I think they can come up to a certain level, which might be 14th on the ladder or 12th on the ladder, to make the break from there to become competitive and actually contend, challenge for a flag. That's a massive, massive jump, and I'm not sure if they're in the capacity to do it.
0: Mm. All right, well, why don't we get to our tips for the round ahead in both the AFL.
1: Actually, just got a bit of news. It's quite possible James Hurd has been offered the job as head of football at Essendon. McVay's been offered the job as coach, and Dean Solomon's been offered the job as senior assistant. My source, I think, is pretty reliable. But anyway, we'll find out. But there's pushback because Hurd doesn't want to take it. Hurd wants to be coach, and I think they have sounded him out, and that's part of the reason why it hasn't come out, that they've got their three pieces. Solomon, assistant, Hurd, football boss, football manager effectively, and McVay as coach. And Hurd hasn't accepted that. He wants to be coach, but there's a bit of water still to go under the bridge, so we'll wait and see how that goes.
0: Are they keeping it in the family a little bit too much there, the Bombers?
1: If they think that's the best chances for them, if they think McVay is the best qualified, though we've seen plenty of coaches in recent times, and you think, geez, how'd they get to that decision? I mean, the president, he's got his fingers all over it. He's getting what he wants. Whether he wanted Hurd as coach or not, Hurd may actually say no. It's coach or nothing. But his very good mate Solomon and his very good mate McVee and his very good mate Andrew Welsh, I understand, are putting it to him that this is a great opportunity for you to come back and actually get your fingerprints all over the club without actually coaching. And at the moment, hasn't been accepted.
0: Saints leading by 11. Do they get the win today? No Nosiah Wanganeen Millera. Doesn't matter.
1: They are the most irrelevant club, but they are better than the other mob.
0: North Melbourne Geelong at Marvel Stadium.
1: Danger game for Geelong, isn't it? With the shambles that's been going on there, and the cover up, and then the fit up that's going on at the moment to make them innocent. This is not a game where they want to be off the boil. And you just don't know. Sometime maybe karma's going to catch up with them. Might be today.
0: No, I think the group will be galvanised. They won't let the outside noise affect them too much. And I think Geelong will get the win.
1: How many contracts do you reckon there are?
0: Wild card.
1: We already know about one secret contract. How many other secret contracts do you reckon involve Geelong players, coaches and other people.
0: Could be half the team.
1: Why half?
0: You're going the full-fledged.
1: If there's one, why isn't there more than one? Yeah. Why isn't there everyone?
0: Yeah, that's a great question that you ask. We've got the Q Clash, Brisbane and Gold Coast.
1: Yeah, Gold Coast found a little bit last week. Brisbane should go on. I mean, I think Brisbane are still a contender, a strong contender, so they should win it. But Gold Coast, I reckon, have turned the corner in the last couple of weeks after a pretty ordinary 2 months.
0: Brisbane for mine. Hawthorn Collingwood at the MCG.
1: Another good game. Hawks over the line. There'll be a bit of emotion. Steel Sidebottom announcing his retirement during the week. Been a great player. Two flags, all Australian. Came second in the Brownlow. I mean, you forget that.
0: 2018.
1: And changed. He was a forward, then he became a back, then he's now a wingman. Kicked a great goal, 23 grand final, that 55 metre with 10 minutes to go, with the game on the line, less than a kick in it, nailed it. Been a big game player, hasn't he?
0: Certainly has. Well done to Steel Sidebottom and a great career. Texan, Dion Prestia also announcing their retirements.
1: So between them, Sidebottom two flags, Prestia three after he went to the human meatball, as Brian Taylor used to call him. And Taylor's had a great career as well. Great, great kick. I remember him when he had the mullet, when he first started. Mm. And he's now gone your look, which is not quite as good as the mullet, I think.
0: Yeah, I would say it is. And it was him and Ivan Marich, wasn't it? Those are the two mullets in the league.
1: He was a great kick too, wasn't he? He's nailing them from 60 and did it with ease.
0: I could see Collingwood winning this game, to be honest, today. I might tip an upset
1: and
0: go to Pies.
1: I'll pick Hawthorn, but no certainty.
0: Port, Melbourne?
1: I think Port have come to the end of their run. Melbourne are picking up pace.
0: Melbourne for mine. GWS West Coast tomorrow.
1: GWS should win. That's here, isn't it?
0: No, away, Sydney.
1: Oh, sorry. Yeah, of course, Freo were here last week. GWS were in the game. Their midfield got smashed second half last week. And West Coast midfield's, their strongest part of their game. Don't rule them out, but I think GWS have, they've just got a bit more depth.
0: West Coast beat them earlier in the season. For GWS just being in Sydney, I'll go that way. Western Bulldogs, Carlton, no Marcus Bontempelli.
1: Yeah, Carlton should win this one.
0: Carlton for mine, and Essendon, Sydney to finish off the round.
1: Sydney to get underway and going. This is the Ben Doolan Cup match.
0: Sydney for mine.
1: Yeah.
0: Waffle. Round 19 begins today at the Goodgrocer Park. Fremantle Derby, it's our game of the day on Sport FM 2.
1: Yeah, the top five playing the bottom five, and if the top five wins, that'll be it for the top five. So next week will be a dead rubber. The Derby, so Peel are travelling nicely. The West Coast have been competitive, haven't they?
0: Yeah, they have.
1: How many come back? How many emergencies come back? Have they released that yet?
0: That's a good question.
1: I think they named 12, and there could be another couple come back and play. McVee might play. That'd be...
0: McVee's been named.
1: Has he?
0: To play for Peel. Tobin Murray, Charlie Nichols.
1: So who went out?
0: Hunter, Caldo, Kickett and Hutchinson.
1: And one. So one went out, so he probably comes back in. And for the Eagles, out went Schoenberg, Davis
0: he'll come back.
1: Flynn. Yeah. How many of them travelled? Flynn, I think, travelled, didn't he?
0: Yeah, I think Flynn travelled.
1: So Schoenberg might come back. They've got a competitive side, West Coast.
0: I said it that I think West Coast could cause an upset today over Peel, because Peel have been up for so long as well. And they've been challenged in recent weeks. I could see West Coast taking it to Peel.
1: Yeah.
0: But those are good innings for the Thunder. South Fremantle for mine. I'll tip the upset. I'll go West Coast for the sake of it. East Perth, West Perth.
1: East Perth should get over the line. They've got plenty to play for.
0: Royals, Claremont, Subi.
1: Danger game for Claremont after their player, Tom Lebger, helped Jared Schofield get off. But I think Claremont have got plenty to play for.
0: Claremont and Perth Swans.
1: Swans were good last week. I covered that game. Perth have more to play for. I think they'll get going and they'll win it in a tight one.
0: Perth just for me as well. Thanks to HIF, to Encompass Home Care, to you, Townie, to Bill Monahan, our special co-panellist today, to Jared Neesham, our guest, Thank you to everyone who listened, contributed to the show. We'll be back next week. But don't forget to stay tuned on 91.3 Sport FM across the rest of the morning and into the afternoon. Our game of the day from the Good Grocer Park, the Fremantle Derby, East Frio, South Frio, will get on air at around about 10 to 2. So tune in then. But until next time, it's goodbye for now.
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4: Welcome back. It is Thursday yet again. You are on the Perth Footy Podcast out here at Sport FM with myself, Sebastian. Ollie Pike in the studio with me.
7: Yeah, Seb. What is up? Good to have you back. In, I don't know what that was.
4: What is up? What is up, legend?
7: Yeah, but good to have you back. Two days in a row. I was a bit lonely last Monday and Thursday. So
4: you can imagine me earlier in
7: the... Tuesday and Thursday. How am I going today? But yeah, Tuesday, Thursday last week. So
4: you can imagine me earlier in the year when you're out for a couple of weeks.
7: I did say, you know what, it's fair enough. So you can probably have he's probably got at least another three or four shows.
4: That I did listen. I heard that Lockie had a few clips at me.
7: Yeah, he said your cooking was not up to scratch, mate.
4: Oh, there was one other one about, I think it was the logos. He said no good for mine.
7: Yeah, well, the people spoke. And
4: the people did speak, even though we had a couple of similar ones in there. And I thought he'd be on board the Chiquitos. Like, I thought that was our team. I thought that was the PFL podcast team.
7: I'll tell you what, our poor Chiquitos.
4: They gone? They're done?
7: They're done there. Gone down, but a valiant effort.
4: Was it? I haven't actually checked the Freo CBC score from the weekend.
7: It wasn't too close.
4: Was it as captivating as
7: the first time they played?
4: The first time they played with the 2v5.
7: Nah, it was a bit different this time. So at the end, we're just now that you're in the studio now, we'll address it. So the final score for the votes on our logos thing, I had 64% of the votes. You had 36. So. Yeah, well, after a combination of the Saints just disappointing again, getting 10 out of the 10 tips that week, the logos, all that stuff, are you sure you had food poisoning?
4: I'm pretty, trust me. I wouldn't want to give you any details, and I'm not going to give you any details over the podcast, but it was...
7: Okay.
4: It was a rough weekend.
7: Yeah, fair enough. But we had a good show on Tuesday, that's for sure.
4: I did listen in.
7: Oh, no, you were here on Tuesday.
4: I thought we were going back... This week,
7: we did have a good show on Tuesday, though. Bevan Dagg, Spider Lockett as well, your man.
4: Spider Lockett spoke well. Geez, that's a great game. That's going to be awesome.
7: I can't wait.
4: Scarborough v Mount Lawley.
7: That is, and we'll get to it with Lockie as well, but in the B-grade men.
4: Bull Creek
7: versus Collies.
4: Yep.
7: Winner stays on, pretty much. Well, not pretty much, winner stays on. So
4: Collies been down to C-grade before?
7: I am not entirely sure, to be honest. Okay. I know Bull Creek have.
4: Yeah.
7: So Bull Creek sit on 16 because they've had a draw. No, Collegians have had a draw. They're on 14 points. So,
4: and I think I saw as well, now your team, obviously, there's no hiding who you play for and support.
7: Wembley.
4: Is Kelmscott guy? No, Wembley, that's right. Yeah. Sorry.
7: I don't have a lot to do with
4: it. You don't really ever mention it, so I'm not too sure.
7: No, I don't.
4: But I saw that Thornley... loss. So does that mean you're pretty much locked in? You're
7: locked in top two.
4: Top two?
7: I believe.
4: Yeah, it's far and away you and Wanneroo. So I think you're going back up to B grade.
7: Well, you're trying to put the jinx on us early, mate.
4: Well, obviously, finals series still play out.
7: Yeah.
4: But, I mean, hopefully you can get back to footy and hopefully you can play some games. And
7: yeah, well, it won't be this year. I can tell
4: well,
7: you
4: not, won't, won't be this year.
7: I might be back up at B grade, but we'll see how we go.
4: You've got no Lockie Neal in you just to come back in that last week as a super sub?
7: Lockie Neal's shoulders aren't made out of uncooked pasta.
4: That's true.
7: Yeah, no amount of cryo chambering or anything like that will make my shot. I can't even raise it above, like, my what is it, my chest
4: to an obtuse angle,
7: yeah,
4: to a plus
7: than,
4: 90
7: yeah, anything less, oh, it's like it can't raise
4: acute
7: it above
4: obtuse
7: 67
4: going back to maths
7: degrees. Acute obtuse, what was obtuse, greater than 90,
4: yep.
7: Acute was
4: yep.
7: lower.
4: There you go.
7: This is a man that got 50% on his math apps exam, so I'm pretty good at it, as you can tell.
4: That's all you need, 50. P's get degrees.
7: P's get degrees. Good. Yeah, I lived by that all through uni, and now I'm here, and people, by hearing my voice, can probably tell that, you know, I wasn't an outstanding student or scholar. Were you a scholar?
4: Loosely. Yeah. Loosely a scholar. I didn't mind my study. I definitely would be help these days if you had a bit of AI going around back in my day. I mean, makes me sound ancient, even though I'm not.
7: I didn't have any AI during my school either.
4: I would hate to be in school. This is for an absolutely different podcast, I would hate to be in school with AI and relying on that for everything. But it is handy, cool. That's for sure.
7: 100%.
4: But let's move on to some footy. What have we got coming up for this show?
7: Well, we got Swan Districts integrated star Alex Moshovis. Finals is underway for the integrated. Very, very exciting times. They finished top of the B division, so they had the nice week off, so they'll be charging up to play this week, which is going to be very exciting for them. He also was part of the All Abilities that went over to Queensland last year, part
4: it
7: of the squad
4: program.
7: As well. So
4: I think I saw him trying out last Wednesday.
7: So very exciting. And then we got Coonga Maya, C4 Women's head coach Eddie Garlett, after their great season so far in the C4 Women, and they're heading into finals as well. It's really finals time all around the PFL. Jeepers creepers. And got our usual chat with Lockie Douglas for the Nuffy Corner, and we're going to give all our love to BC1, C2 as we do, but we're going to have a big focus on that, the Bull Creek versus Collegians game.
4: That's we will. And then tips and predictions, which I need to, what, claw back three now, is it?
7: Yeah, three. I'm ahead by three, so pretty happy with my work and how
4: I'm. Is that the biggest lead this year?
7: No, I think you were up by
4: four or five,
7: yeah, maybe six or seven at some point, but I'm not 100% sure on that.
4: Still, three in two rounds will be tough.
7: Well, we got finals as well.
4: If you wanted to play defense, oh, we're doing.
7: Yeah, we're doing A-grade final, 100%.
4: Okay, no,
7: without a doubt.
4: If you wanted to play some defense, you could just go all same for same and lock me up for the rest of the year. But I know you're not like that.
7: I'm a go-getter.
4: You're good spirited.
7: Trying to put my pedal to the metal, mate. Really put my sword to the throat. Is that sounds aggressive? That's, I don't want to do that, but yeah.
4: Don't know about
7: in tipping wise, I want that's. Anyway, we'll thank
4: Moving
7: our
4: on
7: sponsors.
4: To some sponsors. Yeah, they need to be thanked. 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
7: All right, Seb, as we mentioned off the top anyway, mate, we are now talking to Swan District's integrated star, Alex Mashovis, as finals is underway in the integrated league. Very exciting times. And Swan District's, his side, finished top of B Division, so had the nice week off. Alex, welcome to the show, mate. How's it going?
16: Yeah, good, Ollie. Yourself?
7: Yeah, very, very good, mate. Really appreciate your time coming on the Perth Footy Podcast. Congratulations on a great season for your team. How has it been for the integrated Swan District side this year?
16: Yes, look, it's been quite adventurous, quite good, actually. We've been gelling well as a team. Obviously, we're trying to really develop into a good side, and obviously what we've been able to do this year has been quite magical, and the vibe around the group is amazing. Obviously, we've got our first game of finals this week against, I think it's High Wycombe, I think it is.
7: Yep.
16: So yeah, we're sort of going to be look forward to the occasion, and hopefully all is well. We can hopefully go to the granny, but obviously we're just going to play four quarters and go from there.
7: No, for sure, mate.
4: It's unique how the PFL system works, obviously, with the top five and having the week off. Is it a preferred model? Obviously, it would be incredible to finish top of the season at the top of the ladder. But do you like having that week off before the final series starts?
16: I think it's great because it's what it does. It sort of gets the body recovered, that extra week. I think, you know, if you've got any niggling injuries or whatever, you just recover it and just get it all prepared, ready for the following week, and you know, be ready to fire from the bounce down, pretty much.
4: You spent a little bit of time across your career at different clubs, Corbinia, Kingsway, and now Swan Districts. How have you found the first season with Swan Districts?
16: Been very good. Obviously different environment from obviously Corbinia and Kingsway, obviously, but it's been really good. I can't fault them, it's been pretty good, very, very good.
4: Are there any players at Swan Districts that you like to shout out that you've been sort of impressed by that maybe before you came across didn't know, and throughout the course of the season you thought, wow, they're ripper and they're great talent and I love to play with them?
16: One of the assistant coaches, obviously, Caden Hart, one of them. He's a superstar, obviously, really good bloke. Obviously, the players, our coach as well, Mark, he's awesome. Also, one of the players that I know well from state, one guy I don't know very well, obviously, but now I do know as well as I do, is obviously Seymour, Alex Seymour. Jet, really, really good bloke. Obviously playing with Dylan Farrow, Anthony Calamaris, and obviously Will Brensel, and obviously a couple of others, obviously Louis Collins as well, and obviously Joseph Max. Those guys are just unreal. They're great footballers, and they play their best, and that's all I could really see and ask for, and they're awesome, just really good.
7: Mate, and as well, obviously you're having a great season with your Swan District side, that's for sure, but you were part of the WA All-Inclusion team that travelled over to Queensland last year. How was that experience? And was that just the only year have you done it? I think you were there in 2024 as well?
16: Yeah, so obviously the 2023 and 24 were obviously Brisbane.
7: Yep.
16: And 25 was Melbourne. So last year was Melbourne.
7: Oh, sorry, I got that mixed up. My bad, mate.
16: No, good, mate. Obviously Melbourne was a pretty, well, for me, obviously for the side, we did what we can, but obviously injuries just pretty much derailed what we wanted to achieve.
7: Yep.
16: Unfortunately for me, I got obviously in Melbourne, I got bumped off the ball. First game against Victoria, bumped off the ball as I kicked it, and yeah, shattered my collarbone in three places.
7: Oh.
16: So that was kind of a bit of a shock, but
7: yep.
16: I tell you, but the recovery's been, but obviously the road to recovery and obviously playing this year, yeah, there were some doubts that I wasn't going to probably play this year, but yep. I guess obviously the support that I've had from numerous people, it's been great, and obviously. Really, really thankful for that, pretty much.
7: Does that drive you and give you more determination to get back there this year? I understand tryout started last week. How's that sort of process going at the moment?
16: Really good, yeah. So got through the combine bit very well. But now it's on to this week and next week, and yeah, we'll just have to wait and see how it all goes, mate. I'm quite confident this is probably more for me. I think Ollie is more of a redemption year for me. Probably unluckiness that I suffered in Melbourne last year, obviously in the first game against Victoria. But yeah, it's all roads lead to that pretty much.
7: Well, when you were over there in Queensland, at least, I believe you were named WA's most valuable player in one of the years. How did that feel, mate?
16: That was a shock to me, to be brutally fair. I was shocked, more to the point, but I just try and do the team thing and just listen to, obviously, the coach, our WA state coach, which is obviously Tommy Methat.
7: Yep.
16: He sort of spurs me on to do well, but not just me, all the others. And, I think that's the biggest thing for me with the state. With the state thing, obviously we all go together and we all play as one, and he's just an unbelievable coach to obviously get to know, but not only that, get some good knowledge off him, if that makes sense.
7: Yeah, you somewhat just touched on it then, but we've been talking about throughout the course of the season, we obviously had the PFL men's state and the women's state and the Colts state, and now your turn for your state program. How incredible is it to sort of bond and connect with other players that you might not get to off the field from other sort of clubs and grades?
16: I think it's just it's a pretty good bond. Getting to know the other players from obviously in the state, from the men's and women's ones, obviously. But not only that, Ollie, I think to represent your state is a massive, massive honour.
7: 100%.
16: Because you wear the swan, the black swan, with pride, and
7: yep.
16: I think not only when you leave, obviously WA, and you're doing something like that, that's where not only you've got responsibilities and whatever, but you're doing like your state proud, but you're going to do your family and obviously team proud for who you play for, and that's a philosophy that I sort of have pretty much. You go out there, you play your best, and
7: yep.
16: Don't worry about the wins or losses, just go out there and do what you can and play your best. That's all that you can do.
7: 100%, mate. And you obviously got a big game against, we believe is High Wycombe this week, mate. So very exciting. You're looking forward to the game. Do you do anything different with your own prep come finals time?
16: No, look, the preps are probably different. Look, obviously looking forward to the challenge that High Wycombe bring. Look, they've got some good players, let's be brutally honest. They've got some really good players, but so do we. Look, I think we match up pretty well against them. I believe that what we've got is, I'd say, good enough to go through to the big dance.
7: Yep.
16: And with the preparation, my preparation doesn't really change from regular season to finals. I just only listen to music and just zone off and try and get everything all in order, my mind and everything right. And yet, once the first ball goes, that's when lock in and play.
7: Yeah, I love it, mate.
4: Well, thank you very much, Alex, for coming on and joining us on the PFL podcast. Obviously, go well for the rest of your season. Hope you make it through to the big dance, make it through this weekend as well, uninjured, and especially as well, go well with the state program and that process. Hopefully, you can get your fourth year in a row represented there over East.
16: Cheers, Ollie and Seb. Thanks, boys. You've been good.
7: Mate, thank you very much for your time. After the break, Coongamaya C4 Women's Head Coach Eddie Garlett after their great season so far in the C4 Women heading into the finals.
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7: Welcome back to the Perth Footy Podcast and welcome to Eddie Garlett, Coongamaya's C4 Women's Head Coach, after their great season so far in their C4 Women League. They're heading into finals this week, finishing third on the ladder. Eddie, welcome to the Perth Footy Podcast, mate. How's it going?
16: Yeah, not too bad, and thanks for having me.
7: Mate, thank you very much for your time. We really appreciate it. And, of course, first of all, congratulations on a great year so far. Obviously, finishing third with just the two losses. How was the home and away season as a whole?
16: Well, not in the end. It turned out very well, successful. Really came in just wanting to, you know, get the team to be, you know, looking very professional, but to come away with a lot of victories and... Yeah, the team does look professional and developing in a great way. So, yeah, great end to the season.
7: Any particular highlights that stick out to you throughout the season? Maybe a certain win or a moment, anything like that?
16: I think one of our wins against the top team when we did play Bayswater was actually a real big resilient moment. You know, yep. So being beaten by them by 10 goals and them to get our revenge back and do similar performance against them with a 10-goal win as well. So...
7: Yeah.
16: Yeah, really stood tall.
7: 100%.
4: Obviously another great win on the weekend against CBC, who would have been very hungry to get up and try to sneak into the fifth spot there. How was that game on the weekend?
16: You know, it was very competitive and the rain was coming and going. But, I mean, I do put it to CBC as well. They put on a, you know, they put on a bit of a... correct word.
7: Good contest.
16: They put on a bit of a class. Yeah, well, they did definitely put on a good contest and showed that there are different, you know, different skill levels there.
7: Yep.
16: As well.
7: Yeah.
16: So, you know, yeah, they have a very, their team is very composed in what they do, and I see big good things in the future for them as well.
7: 100%, mate. And just looking at the ladder, obviously, as we said, your third, two losses on the year, but you're only 2 points behind Bayswater and Jandakot. So it must be nice to know and give you a lot of confidence heading into finals that you are only, well, just 2 points behind, but pretty much right there with some of the best teams in the competition, because there's a bit of a gap between you top three teams and then to fourth in Coolbinia.
16: Yeah, so, well, I mean, with the games that we actually played them, they, you know, so they got us early in the season and we've changed as a team since bringing in new players. So, yeah, it's going to be very different in the next few weeks. Jandakot this weekend, which makes for a, very positive contest, so...
4: For sure. Speak to us about some of your key players over the season. Obviously, I can see that Kelly Austin and Shannon Anderson both in the top four goal scorers at the moment to finish the season. But there's some other players that you'd like to highlight or sort of platform here on the podcast of how well they've been going.
18: Okay, I think there's been major improvement in a lot of players. You know, so we've got one young lady in the way of Leah, who started off a little bit, well, not behind the ball, but more in a way of a bit
7: new to the game.
18: Just a little bit, yeah. Just her improvement has been 10 times as good. And she's even got a message recently about a possibility of training with West Perth next year.
7: Oh, there you unreal.
18: Go. So, you know, yeah, big change from there. Many, we had about 3 or 4 players who didn't even really know how to kick a footy at the start of the season. And right now, they've built a brick wall in my back line. And,
7: yep.
18: You know, yeah, and I've got my usual players that were there, you know, for the last few years. They've played their usual game, but up to this year as well, but also learning leadership. So I think everybody's improved throughout this whole year.
7: Of course, mate. When you have the opportunity to coach people that are new to footy or just starting to get into footy, how long do you focus on skills and things like that before moving into sort of game plan, more game plan based training drills?
18: Well, especially start of the year, we started off with a lot of fitness. So
7: yep.
18: My girls know for a fact, rule number one, any hands on hips or any signs of weakness means push-ups. So,
7: oh, I like it.
18: You know, it was getting that fitness level ready.
7: Yep.
18: And then by round one, that's when we really started practicing our game plan, or the first half of the season's game plan before we moved into a new one.
7: Yep.
18: It's all based around fitness and where we're at, fitness level, to move through our game plans.
7: Is it? Do you find with rules like that as well? I actually had a coach growing up through juniors who did that for me the whole time. Any hands on hips was down doing push-ups for sure. Do you find it kind of takes into, moves into the discipline being on field as well? I'm sure it could only be a positive.
18: It actually is a positive, and it does show the discipline on the field, because, you know, when an opposition team shows weakness, that's when it's your time to feel the need to, you know, do better, and you feel fitter. And yeah, and not only that, it also develops the girls in a leadership way of making sure that none of the other players have their hands on their hips, and it works throughout the whole year.
7: Keeping accountable.
20: Looking ahead to this weekend, obviously first weekend of finals. Based off the ladder, you'd say that Jandakot are probably favourites in the game. But then you look back at the season, the home and away season. Mm. You beat them in round 10 by a couple of goals, and then you're only 1 point behind them in one of the early rounds, I think round 2 or 3.
7: Yep.
20: By no means are they the favourites. Would you say it's a fairly even game?
18: Oh, I mean, it's always going to be an even game no matter when we play them. I just think since the last 2 games we've played them, we've improved by at least 75%.
7: Yeah, right.
18: So, yeah, like, I think the last loss we've had was back in Bayswater.
7: Yep.
18: I think way back in maybe end of April.
7: Yep.
20: So what's the...
18: it's been a while.
20: What's the build-up this week look like towards the first final game?
18: Oh, a lot of training and a lot of communication. Yeah. And I think it's just, so we're going into a bit more drills that require a little bit more running, so, and a little bit of a change up in our game plan.
7: Yeah, it's an interesting talking point for a lot of coaches. Some coaches like to keep, training days and training weeks pretty similar as they head into finals, trying to keep the preparation. So you're kind of going down the path of just swapping it up a little bit, maybe making them a little bit more match ready. Obviously finals are a bit more of a heated contest than just the regular home and away season.
18: Well, exactly, because it is a different type of atmosphere. Some of the girls wouldn't know that from the last year or two, so it's about teaching them that, and also, you know, making sure we keep that composure during the next few weeks with an easy enough game plan that we can master as a team.
20: Well, thank you very much, Eddie, for coming on. Obviously, good luck this weekend against Jandakot, and for the rest of the season. Hopefully it's a deep finals push for you. But yeah, thanks again for coming on and telling us about your season so far.
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7: You are just so back on the Perth Footy Radio Show. My co-host, so Seb back. Hazluck, joins me. I'm Ollie Park. I'm not sure why we've gone, you're so back, but you are. We are so back here on the Perth Footy Radio Show.
20: You made me look up from my phone full of stats to just be like, we are so back. I guess we are. We are so back.
7: And unfortunately...
20: You know who's not so back?
7: Yeah, Lockie. Unfortunately, he's just had held up in a little bit of a work emergency because he very generously provides all his time.
20: Volunteers his time.
7: For us. So, you know what? He's allowed a week off and we thank him very much as always.
20: Bit of a Mr. Miyagi moment. We've had weeks and weeks of practicing for this B to C grade. Him and his tutelage towards us, I think we can carry our own now.
7: He's samurai. We are the Maasai warriors, the Maasai assistants. So
20: one day you're the hammer, the next day you're the nail sort of thing. There's plenty of euphemisms around that.
7: He's just passed the baton on to us, and it is up for us to do the Nuffy Corner ourselves. Who's a bigger PFL Nuffy out of both of us, you reckon?
20: Probably you, having played in the system for a lot longer.
7: Yeah, okay.
20: I'd say you've probably got a few years on me.
7: But you being the manager and in and about and things like that certainly helps as well.
20: That does help. Yeah, that's true. I've
7: not quite 6 years of playing.
20: I've managed two teams to two representative wins. Yep. You could argue that speaks for a lot more than. Have you won a premiership?
7: I have not. I coach.
20: So you don't know what it feels like to win on the big stage.
7: I've gone one season head coach, one flag though. Wembley Year 12 juniors.
20: I'll take a coaching one. Coaching one counts.
7: That was good. Haven't played in one though. The one time we did 2023 Colts Grand Final, you wouldn't believe it. Did my shoulder in round two, so I didn't play for the rest of that year.
20: Sounds like you.
7: Look what happens this year. Do my shoulder in round one.
20: They might go on to win.
7: They might go on to win could a flag you, and play in the Grand it? Final. So I don't know what's in that, but every time I do my shoulder, Wembley seem to do well.
20: I already know the answer to this. I don't know why I'm asking it, but just out of interest, who would you rather win the flag, Wembley or Fremantle?
7: Considering I'll probably be able to go to the B grade grand final for free.
20: So you're saying price comes into it. And there's a price effect.
7: The AFL grand final will cost me $1,900.
20: I thought you wore your heart on your sleeve here a bit. Well, talk about financial issues.
7: Oh, mate, I'm not made of money, am I? $1,900's a bit of a steep investment. So but
20: Fremantle's been like a lifelong journey for you, where, not to say Wembley's any less, but that's, what, 6 years playing career?
7: Yeah.
20: It's still mean. So you're picking a Wembley.
7: I'm picking a Freo grand final.
20: Oh, you're picking
7: final.
20: It. I thought you said.
7: Because it cost me $1,900. I can watch a B grade grand final
20: way.
7: For free. C1 grade grand final. Sorry, we're not B grade anymore.
20: Not yet. Just hold your horses.
7: Yeah, not yet.
20: Not quite yet. Just hold your horses.
7: Don't want to give the boys a jinx, but yeah, hopefully it all works out.
20: I see what you mean. I thought you said that if it was because it's free, I'd go there every day of the week.
7: No.
20: I don't want to spend the money.
7: No, Freo probably just at least this year means a little bit more. No offense to the boys. I'm sure there's actually a few of the boys playing on that team that they'd say the same thing, to be honest.
20: It's going
7: to
20: be an interesting...
7: Boys, if you're listening, that's a kudos to you, mate.
20: I guess it's going to be an interesting year, I guess, around the whole PFL landscape, because we are in Perth, and the unique situation that we are in is that Freo is far and away the best.
7: Yep.
20: There will be the case of a lot of the next couple of weekends where Freo is maybe playing in a final. Mm. You'd imagine
7: hopefully we get a Friday night.
20: But let's just say it's a Saturday game. There's going to be finals on. There's going to be a lot of people missing out on watching a bit of Freo footy, maybe playing in their own footy. So that'll be a tough... thank God you're not playing.
7: Yeah, that is pretty lucky that I'm not playing, but also I'll probably be commentating anyway, so I probably won't be able to watch it either. We'll see how we go. But anyway, we've chatted for 4 minutes and we should get into the Nuffy Corner. So we're going to start off, as we always do, with the B-grade men. And now there is one game within this that is absolutely enormous, and we'll keep that towards the end. But just looking after last round, so... this is the machinations. Actually, we'll just go start off. I feel like I've used that word a lot, but there is a lot of machinations at this
20: time
7: point
20: of the
7: in
20: year.
7: Where
20: the word machination comes around, isn't it? 100%.
7: So, Bull Creek Leeming played North Fremantle. North Freo win by 25 points. Great win. And Collegians play Kalamunda. So that leaves us at 50 by 27 points. So that leaves us going into the last round of the B grade men. Bull Creek Leeming play Collegians at Beasley Reserve, whilst the latter is Bull Creek Leeming on 18 points, while Collegians are on 16 points. So Seb Hasluck, go with the big call. Collegians,
20: legal name. We're using legal names.
7: Bull Creek Leeming, who goes down, who wins the game? At Beasley Reserve, so Bull Creek's home ground.
20: Collies are the underdog here, would say?
7: Well, they're lower on the ladder, position. So you would say so, yep.
20: I feel like I love an underdog story, obviously being a St Kilda supporter. Them being lower on the ladder, I'll take Collegians.
7: I'll go.
20: It would be a great spectacle, a great story. Like, is there? I know quickly you get into your tip.
7: Yep.
20: But rival celebration, not getting relegated, winning a premiership, is there almost like similar?
7: The difference, you know, between both is not far off, that's for sure.
20: I was going to say it's fairly similar like that. Like, oh,
7: like it is. It's like it is their grand final. It's like
20: it's like a mini grand final.
7: It's a genuine grand final for these two teams.
20: Neither of them playing the week after.
7: I can't believe the fixtures have worked out like this, so it's very good that it has. Well done, Mark. Being part of a B-grade relegation race last year, Collegians weren't anywhere near part of it last year, and Bull Creek just find a way, and I think because it's at home, they're just going to find a way. I think it's going to be a nail-biter. I think it's going to be a close game. I'm going to say Bull Creek Leeming in a very, very tight affair, and unfortunately for Collegians, maybe see them go down.
20: So your favourites are underdogs.
7: Yeah.
20: What's new?
7: Yeah, that sounds about right. But we'll move into... we'll keep looking over the B grade.
20: I was going to say, there's a big win I want to talk about before we move off.
7: Yep, yep.
20: West Coast, that is the win that they needed.
7: Yeah.
20: It's not over yet. The race for finals is not over yet. Kalamunda can still pinch it.
7: Yep.
20: But West Coast beating Cockburn Lakes, which are above them on the ladder.
7: Kalamunda over Whitford, though, so...
20: Yeah, okay, well, maybe it is finished.
7: But maybe it is one of those weeks. Whitford's game and a half clear atop of the ladder.
20: Do they do the final thing week and rest everyone? Although they will get the rest in the first week of finals.
7: Yeah,
20: so
7: good call.
20: Doesn't particularly matter. But West Coast, huge winners here by about 30-odd points over Cockburn Lakes, away from home as well.
7: Yep.
20: North Freo, obviously, we just covered Bull Creek Leeming's position they're in. Not too many big scores in this. Obviously, this might be a weather-affected sort of weekend.
7: Yep.
20: But Whitford being the only really outlier here of scores, the rest of them fairly close called. But I wanted to quickly highlight, just whilst we're on Kalamunda, I think it's a fair effort from Tyler Moritz, 61 goals, to be... And I know it doesn't matter where you're placed on the ladder for your goal kickers, but you would say if you were to look down through most grades...
7: higher in the ladder.
20: You'd be higher in the ladder. You'd probably have a goal kicker that's kicking more goals.
7: Yeah.
20: I think for Kalamunda, a sixth-place side, to have a bloke that's going to kick 61 goals needs to get a little bit more kudos than maybe it's getting currently.
7: No, that's a good call.
20: So, yeah, Tyler Moritz, star.
7: Yeah, well done, Tyler. That's a big effort there from him. But we'll move into the B-grade women now. So... we're into finals. Finals round one beginning this week. So looking at it now, ladder position 2 playing ladder position 3. So it's going to be Swanath versus Quinn.

0: 23, excuse me, last year, round of Colts, we played Collegians in the last round. We beat them by 10 goals. The next week, we lost the final. So
1: yeah, that's why I would go with Bull Creek here.
0: Yeah, me too. I'm going to go the same as you.
1: You also, I feel like you learn a lot. And not to say that they lost it on purpose, that's not at all what I'm saying. But yep. In a loss, you learn more than almost a win out of that. Ocean Ridge would go in favourites off the fact that they won the week before.
0: Yep.
1: And they won at home. So
0: yep.
1: I don't know, it'll be close again, but I think Bull Creek Leeming and Swan Ath come out the winners from those two
0: and
1: games.
0: I feel like it was done a little while ago, but our flag tip...
1: couldn't have been worse. Forfeiting in the last week.
0: Yes, one win for the year. Yeah, we hold out. You can't get them all right, and some you can get very wrong. Big shout out to Indy and the Collies girls, though. Maybe next year. Maybe next year.
1: So I should also know this, and this is off the rip. Bottom two obviously go down.
0: Mm-hmm.
1: But it's top two ladder position home and away, or top is it based off
0: grand
1: finals?
0: Grand finalists.
1: Grand finalists.
0: The two grand finalists are the people that move up. Yep.
1: So Swan Ath aren't locked into moving up a grade.
0: No, they are not. They are not. So it's, based off grand finalists. Mate, fire away. I'm an experienced player.
1: Talk about nuffies. You know everything.
0: Yeah, that's it. But then we'll move into the C1 men. And
1: we'll talk about this, I think, on Tuesday or maybe earlier in this podcast. They all sort of blend into one. But Wembley, probably a couple of weeks ago, wrapped it up. But Wembley Wanneroo wrapped up 1 and 2 spot pretty much. I know there's obviously a game left to go.
0: I think it was done a little while ago, though.
1: Done a little while ago.
0: Wembley 4 games ahead of Hammersley Kareen in third. So
1: big winners sort of on the weekend again. Wanneroo v Thornley is a good matchup.
0: Yeah.
1: Wanneroo clearly being better in this. 10-17 as well, them kicking. So, inaccurate day.
0: And tell you what, I know they might not be playing one another, but Quinns, after getting a big win over Jandakot, if Mozzie Park lose to Thornley and Quinns can somehow pull something out against the Coburn Cobras, after being in the bottom two all last year, Quinns could get away with a highway robbery come the end of this year and just pull something out of the bag and,
1: who does Mozzie
0: and stay up. Mosman Park are playing Thornley, so a tough game for them. And, you know, the Cobras have been in reasonably good form. They just went down to Hammersley Kareen, obviously third on the weekend by 11 points. So all the Hammersley boys. You know what they do? This is elite from the Hammersley boys. They get on a bus from Hammersley out to all the away games if they're far away.
1: That's good.
0: So all together.
1: That's good. I like that.
0: Which I was a big fan of. So that was good to see. Well done from Kills and Mardo there.
1: And just quickly on the goal-scoring race, because obviously we've been across that with Shaw, Elphick and Richards this year. You'd have to have a pretty big game from Elphick and Shaw to sort of get over Richards now. Yeah. He's pretty much locked that away.
0: Rolls his home and home, I think.
1: And I'm pretty sure Wembley's got someone slightly easier. Forestdale. So you'd imagine Richards would wrap that up, and congrats to Richards. I'm sure he'll be a pretty happy man. You know him better than I do.
0: Rolsey shared a forward line with him. He's a forward line leader down there. Him and Sooker are a bit of a dangerous duo. And I tell you what, one more game... Hammersley Kareen versus Wanneroo. Hammersley almost knocked off Wanneroo last time they played at the showgrounds. A Wanneroo win would see them go through the year undefeated, which would be a mammoth effort. So well done to Wanneroo there. Lockie would be very happy with that.
1: I don't think there's many teams that have gone through the season undefeated. I know Ross Moyne down to C5 is pretty much undefeated, and there might be a few Colts sides that are undefeated, but still, mammoth effort.
0: Not only that, they haven't lost in their reserves either.
1: Or their Colts program,
0: or their Colts. Yeah. So they could do a Mount Lawley last year, who went the whole way through three grand finals undefeated in the home and away season. So massive
1: effort.
0: But
1: as we know, the whole story is not written in the home and away season.
0: No.
1: There is a whole nother... It's almost a different beast.
0: Yeah.
1: A new season starts next week.
0: Yep.
1: Huge for Wanneroo, but then they still got to... If they're doing that well, they've got to knock away the finals as well.
0: Yep, for sure. And looking at the finals now for the C1 women, Coolblup going down to Bayswater at the end means they couldn't capitalise on Kalamunda's loss to Balladura. So the top five sits at Bayswater 1, Kingsway 2, Balladura 3, Coburn Cobras 4, and the Kalamunda Cougars in 5th. So finals round 1, we'll see Coburn playing Kalamunda, and then we'll see Kingsway playing Balladura. Two very good games there, that's for sure.
1: Where are your tips going?
0: I'll say... calamari.

0: Under in the first game, bit of an upset over Coburn, and then I'm going to go another upset and say Ballarat in the second game. Two upsets.
1: Just out of difference, I'll go Kingsway and Ballarat.
0: We'll go two separate ones on that one.
1: Sorry, Kingsway and Coburn.
0: Big win for Kingsway last week as well, 52-51 over Swan Valley as well. So massive well done. And at the end of the season, Sophia Bishop, Bayswater, and Crystal D'Amato, 45-36, pretty almost light years ahead of the Chloe Souser there from Bayswater in third.
1: I was going to say massive shout out to Sophia Bishop, obviously state program.
0: Star.
1: What an up and coming talent. I'm pretty sure she's under 20, so there's definitely some more years to go. And if like similar to what who do we talk to just before
0: Eddie.
1: Yeah, with no, geez, on Tuesday's show, Hammersley Kareen.
0: Oh, Bevan Dagg.
1: Yeah. With keeping TA's squad together and how they've managed to keep that whole side together. I think we've talked about it a couple of times, but imagine Bayswater keeps this squad together with Sophia Bishop building into sort of her career.
0: Yep.
1: And maybe we see them in A grade in a couple of years' time.
0: Yeah, it certainly could be the case. And now moving down into the C2 men, it just looks like Ballarat left their run a little bit late. They've got Canning Vale this week who were third, and I think the 13% on Cottesloe might be a little bit too much to overcome while Cottesloe play Kingsley. But you never know. Kingsley could make maybe light work of Cottesloe here and get up. So Ballarat are going to have to do something pretty impressive to stay up here. So it's not down and out, but it looks pretty likely. It seems that Piara Waters, no matter what happens, will be finishing first for the season. And then a little bit of a race here. If Swan Valley can get up over Bassendean, which you say they probably will considering their last, that means Canning South Perth are going to have to beat the Belmont District side who sit in fourth. So that fifth spot is up for grads there between Swan Valley and Canning South Perth, that's for sure, Seb.
1: Piara Waters absolutely flexing their muscles in the weekend, just going.
0: That's a really intriguing fifth point race. I think Swan Valley might end up finishing fifth here. They got the better percentage as well.
1: You know what I always find interesting as well, just having a look at the goal kickers, is that Piara Waters is obviously a top side. Mm. I love when a top side doesn't have a top four goal kicker in the race.
0: It means just share the love.
1: Share the love. Yep. A lot of goals across the board.
0: Yep.
1: Not saying anything about Andre Amanini, obviously Kingsley being the leader there, or the top teams there. And
0: just might seem why they're so dangerous, because they can get you in multiple ways.
1: Well, I think as I scroll a little bit further down, they've definitely got more presence in that top 20 than any other team, but they're just not at the top, which I think you could say, as you said before, they share the love around.
0: If it's not one, it's another person. Exactly. And then moving down into the C2 women, it's been a fun year. We've loved our back and forth with them, but the Jaquitos, heartbreak to end the season.
1: On percentage,
0: Wanneroo 76.18, staying up over the...
1: I hope we didn't curse them.
0: Jaquitos 45.34. It's been an absolute marvel to talk with them. An amazing story, and you know what? An amazing effort to get five wins on the season, considering the cards they were dealt at the start of the year. The merger, that would never be easy.
1: Also came a week before the season started. Yep. So you're learning players' names on the fly, not really having that pre-season that the other teams are having, not giving them a complete out, but I'm hoping that they can stay together. I think it's been fun to watch them progress as a team, but I'm hoping they decide this has been a beneficial season for them both, and sort of combining forces, and I don't see why it's not a reason that other teams can't do the same.
0: Yeah, 100%. I tell you what, looking at it now, so obviously there's the buys within this one. I think Whitfords will be pretty happy the fact that that buy came on the last round. They're already locked in finals, so they get a week off moving into finals, which is going to be pretty nice for them. They'd be nice and fresh. Freo CBC getting a 1-point win over Willerton there. So looking at this week's finals, I like when you look in the Play AFL app and the brackets are nice and gold. So we've got Whitfords versus Willerton and Freo CBC versus Gosnells. Seb, what way are you looking at for those two?
1: I think I would take Whitford in the first.
0: I agree.
1: And then, geez, Freo CBC has had a bit of an up and down year, haven't they? I feel like this is one of the closest grades, as we know.
0: 100%.
1: But they've been jumping from, they were first for a bit, then they're down to fifth, I reckon, is the lowest that they got. I'm going to go the upset, go Gosnells.
0: Yep, me too.
1: Yep.
0: I'm going to follow you in on that one.
1: And then obviously, before we move on, shout out to Whitford's Elia Kateka.
0: Yep.
1: Is how I want to go with that pronunciation. 23 yep. goals, yep. ends up winning their goal kicking tally for the year. And yeah, fantastic effort. Obviously, Whitford needing her to get into that sort of finals race.
0: 100%.
1: A very vital presence, obviously, down there in the forward line.
0: Yeah, well, we that'll wrap us up for today's Nuffy Corner.
1: I think we did a pretty good job with
0: Lockie. We, yeah,
1: not
0: we
1: to think, say that if Lockie's listening, that he shouldn't come back because
0: we'll welcome
1: we've
0: him back
1: evolved
0: as,
1: without him.
0: As quick as possible. This is just a kudos to how well he's trained us up with our knowledge. For all the teams playing finals this week, hope you go well, and we'll catch you after the break with our round 17 A-grade tips. Yep.
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1: Let's do some tips.
0: Here we go.
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1: All right, getting into tips, as you just heard the sting there. Wrapping up for the weekend now, I need to claw back three points on you. It's going to be a challenge, but...
0: So it's 114 out of 160 for me.
1: So just to be clear...
0: 111 out of 160 for
1: going
0: me.
1: Into it. Are we going to stop it after the home and away and then do a new one, or just extend it into the... Okay.
0: Got to go the whole way through, I think.
1: So at least I got a bit of a buffer.
0: If so what's that? It's... How many finals would that be? So you got two first week, two second week... One, then one.
1: So times that by two as well for women and men.
0: Two, one. That is...
1: Six.
0: 12. So you have 12 games. You don't want to be... You pretty much got one extra round plus two games.
1: I basically want to get back to even in the next round or two.
0: Yeah, I'm going to have a stinker.
1: And there's some doozies, so
0: and I
1: definitely
0: promise you,
1: can happen.
0: I promise you, I will not play defensively. I'm going Bazball. I'm the Bazball of tipping,
1: okay, yep.
0: Which, if it's anything like Bazball,
1: I was going to say, doesn't work out too
0: it'll
1: well.
0: It'll go to...
1: All right, starting off at the complex, Bowdivers versus North Beach.
0: I'm going to go Bowdivers just because I want to see spice up in the relegation battle.
1: I'll go North Beach.
0: Yeah,
1: Kareen versus Uni.
0: Uni. What happened to Tani Stewart? Do you know why she didn't play?
1: Not too sure.
0: Fair enough.
1: Uni as well for this one for me.
0: Yep. Unfortunately, that'll mean Hammersley are done.
1: That would
0: for the Hawks. But
1: he did say holding out hope on Tuesday. He's holding out hope.
0: As he 100% should. I'd love to see them get a win here. Just so we want the relegation battle to go for as long as possible. We don't want to see anyone to be out, before the end of the season.
1: Kern Uni Wesley... versus Queen's District, Tigers v Bulls.
0: Is that Curtin? Not an easy game, necessarily, to go with. What are you thinking on this one? I might think for a little bit here.
1: You're just going to go the opposite. I think Curtin, given their ins, from what I can see on their team sheet.
0: Yeah.
1: A couple of good ins.
0: Yeah. You know, I'll go Curtin as well, but I do want to go Queen's.
1: You're going
0: to
1: banana peel game.
0: Yeah, I'm... Yeah, Curtin, but just.
1: Wembley versus Melville. Part of me just wants to almost do the Rage Baity thing and go Melville here.
0: But you don't.
1: But I need to win the tip, so I'm gonna go with the Chick Pies.
0: I'm also going to go with the chick pies, unfortunately.
1: Imagine if you went Rams, that would be cinema.
0: Can't switch up on the chick pies now. Stuck with them for too long.
1: TAs versus North Fremantle.
0: Good game.
1: Great game out of Collins Oval. They play it pretty well. It's at their home.
0: They do. So they'll win.
1: TAs. I think you'd go.
0: TAs, yep.
1: Moving into the men's, University versus Kingsway.
0: That's a good game. That is a good game. I mean, UWA.
1: Ocean Ridge wasn't the easiest task, obviously, in the world as you were there.
0: But that's also because it was at Heathridge, I think, and they'd play it so well. It was a wet day. They wanted to throw everything because...
1: This is at uni.
0: A win for Ocean Ridge on the weekend meant that they were secured to stop going down. So that's why I really think they went balls to the wall, if you like, to win that game.
1: Yep.
0: So, yeah, I'll say... Uni, because I can't remember who won the previous matchup off the top of my head out of these two. I think it might have been Uni, but I'll go Uni on this one. I just think they'll want to respond after last week's disappointing performance. I know they still got the win, but I think they'll want to respond.
1: Let me see if I can find that in a flash. It was Kingsway by 22 points.
0: Okay, so I'll say Kingsway gets some reprieve. And that is that at UWA?
1: This is at UWA. The first game was obviously Kingsway.
0: Home ground advantage. Kingsway obviously a good win against Scarborough, but they just haven't quite...
1: That will I flag. That was like right in the middle of the Europe exodus.
0: Yeah, okay.
1: Not to say that what didn't affect Kingsway either, but... Yeah.
0: I think UWA should get Ben Cullison back next week. Jai Bolton didn't play on the weekend either, so he should be back in as well, which will help them a lot, you'd think. So, yeah, I'll go Uni. But
1: Big Hutto should be back as well. Ryan Hudson,
0: yeah, potentially. Okay. And Kingsway, no, don't not minding what Kingsway are doing whatsoever, but I think I'll go Uni just again. Hard round to tip this one.
1: I am going Uni as well.
0: Okay.
1: Here's the game. Save
0: this till last. Go to the next one, I think.
1: Trinity Aquinas versus Ocean Ridge.
0: This was a draw last time these two teams played.
1: It was. This is a Bill Graydon this time.
0: I'll say TAs after they beat Curtin. I think the form's a bit undeniable there.
1: I think TAs as well.
0: And they should have beaten Kingsway the week before. They'd argue for themselves.
1: They should have defeated Kingsway. They won the week before that against Scott. So they're on a bit of a heater
0: at the
1: moment.
0: Yeah, good little run, yeah. Matty Roden. Blake Roden as well.
1: Special. Bad Ibis versus North Beach.
0: North Beach, easily.
1: Yeah, it's top v bottom, isn't it?
0: It might be a dirty day for the Brumbies.
1: Then into the last, or not, second last game, I should say. Freo CBC versus Curtin Uni Wesley.
0: Great game. Curtin knocked them off last time these two teams played.
1: They did. This is at Morris Buzzcott.
0: But because it's at Morris Buzzcott, I'm going to say CBC to respond. And I think maybe Curtin might be a little bit disappointed the way they're finishing this year. But
1: first time this year, I'm going to go Curtin.
0: You're going Curtin?
1: As in, first time I think I've gone against CBC all
0: right.
1: year.
0: Right, okay. So we've got a switch up there between us two. Blichinden versus Miller is going to be great in the ruck, by the way. Great to watch.
1: Actually, I'd take that back. I take that back.
0: Oh, yeah, you're sticking with CBC?
1: I'm just thinking about, the couple of matchups, and I think
0: Dylan O'Reilly's not going to kick one goal a lot of weeks.
1: Yeah, okay, I'd draw back that conclusion. It would be close, but Freo CBC. Okay. I'll run with that.
0: Yep.
1: And then last game of the rounds, Scarborough versus Mount Lawley.
0: What a game.
1: Two birds coming up against each other.
0: Very excited.
1: The Sea Eagle versus the Red Hawk.
0: It's just the oval matchups having similar dimensions, what it means for both clubs. It'd be absolutely huge for Mount Lawley to stay up in A grade.
1: It means, just looking into it, I don't know, we're just tipping this week, but it means more to Mount Lawley to win this game than it does to Scarborough, given that Lawley next week has Kingsway.
0: Yep.
1: Scarborough the week after Ridge.
0: Yeah, okay.
1: So if Scarbs loses,
0: there's still a slim chance
1: they can jump.
0: They get a win there. Yeah, okay.
1: But so that it is the win game for Mount Lawley.
0: But Mount Lawley have the percentage advantage already, so that might be a little bit of a challenge. So
1: by a whole lot, could they claw it back?
0: Yeah, I'm not 100% sure.
1: It's a decent swing. It's 15% swing.
0: Yeah, I don't know enough about how percentage works to see what it would look like to the machinations for it to swing back and forth.
1: Just off the top of my head, I feel like 15% would be 240-point wins. You'd need, or even more than that, potentially.
0: So I'm going to go Scarborough at the mill.
1: Scarborough at the mill. I'm going backing Mount Lawley. After we chatted to Spider.
0: I'm swapping. I'm going to go Mount Lawley.
1: Swapping. You've got to include that.
0: I think it's just going to go. Yeah,
1: you've got
0: to include that. I think I'm just going to go the storyline and say the B grade stays up. One of the B grade sides stay up. They're going to do it for Bower Divers and for them. That's the story.
1: And that doesn't mean that Scarborough's out. That just means Mount Lawley is giving themselves the
0: Really can't decide. No, you know what? Scarborough again. I'm going to Scarborough. We'll just make it interesting. We'll split up. Mount Lawley. Mount Lawley. Final
1: verdict,
0: Mount Lawley.
1: Can you please include all of these?
0: Yes, okay. Mount Lawley. Mount Lawley. And that's
1: it. All right, tough decision. All right, let's hope your team gets a win, whoever's listening.
0: Yep.
1: Which I know is your classic tagline.
0: Yep.
1: But
0: thanks for stealing the thunder.
1: Another great week of podcasting here out at Sport FM.
0: One of the messier tipping segments we've had. I think we've had about 4 clipbacks there.
1: Yeah.
0: Of course, a massive thanks to Alex and Eddie for coming on the show. Unfortunately, no Lockie this week, but he will be back next week better than ever. And a massive thanks to Budget Car and Truck Rental, the West Coast Eagles, Electrical Group Training, Belgravia Apparel, Burley, Sullivan Logistics, WA Football, SKG Radiology, Life Without Barriers, Victor Sports, Business News, SENWA, For My Sisters, Colton United Brewery, Sport FM, Jack's Tires and Auto, and Camera House. Another good Thursday, another messy tipping segment, that's for
1: sure.
0: That's
1: right. And now for your tagline, I'll give you the clear air.
0: Hope your team gets a win.
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7: Peter Jess is with us. A Geelong concussion story. What's been your immediate response to this?
8: I was staggered. The chairman of the AFL, chairman of Geelong Football Club, made a conscious decision to hide the fact that they had had a side agreement which was non-complying. Well, it was a conscious decision to deceive the AFL, to deceive 17 other clubs. Integrity is non-negotiable. It's a massive fail and he should have no place in our sport. Drummond, Dillon, must go.
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0: We've reached the final fortnight of the home and away season. A thrilling season has developed, and we're still none the wiser as to who will secure the final three spots in the top five. Claremont and Peel Thunder fans, your positions are secure, but who joins them? The Demons, the Royals, the Bulldogs, the Eagles and the Lions are all still in the mix for September football. Hello, everyone. Welcome to Waffle World. Fantastic to have you with us on this Wednesday edition of the show. 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We're going to chat to a young man who has a very bright future in the game, Heath Melody, to join us, the Lark Medal winner this year and expected to be West Australia's first pick in the draft at the end of the season. He's also a chance to play league football. He's considered in the mix for the Tigers in these final couple of weeks of the home and away season. Some great winners over the weekend, some disappointing defeats as well. The big story of the last 24 hours is Jared Schofield's suspension, a two-match ban handed to the Subi triple premiership coach, triple premiership player, for abusing an umpire post-match on the weekend. Matt Grubelich brought us the news on Sports Drive this afternoon that Subi will appeal, and they're hoping to have his ban reduced or completely thrown out. It seems more likely to be reduced to one match, but the Subiaco Football Club is set to appeal Jared Schofield's suspension. Let's welcome the panel. Jacob Lansby is my name. I'll start with a very happy East Perth defender. He'd love to be out there. I'm sure he'll be back soon. It's whether he's playing in the league team, the back line, starring without you, Corey Watts. Welcome.
1: Yep, stacked back line at the moment. Royals on the charge. And yeah, good win on the weekend, Jacob. Was not the best conditions to be watching from the sidelines. I had the umbrella, but I was soaked, I reckon, by the end of the game. So yeah, but a smile on my dial with East Perth walking away with a pretty gutsy win down in Freo.
0: Saw you heading to the rooms before the full-time siren. You were that keen to get in there and sing the song and be the centre of attention. You didn't even see the final couple of minutes.
1: Get out of the rain. Oh, yeah, pretty much, mate. It was, it was a really tight contest, to be honest, and physical right till the last siren. We had a big clash on the siren as well, actually, with Christian and different stuff happening, mate. But, the Royals come over the 4 points, so it's a good win for us, for sure.
0: Two from two over the reigning premier, South of Mantle. So that, I mean, it doesn't replace the feeling of disappointment last year, does it? But it does give you a smile on your face to know that you've really soured South's premiership defence over these couple of games this year.
1: Yeah, look, I think it's a good contest against them. They're a team that brings a fair bit of physicality, and they're pretty well disciplined with their game plan and what they try to achieve. And I think the thing for us a little bit was we had a similar game against them last year that was pretty much the same weather. I think it was down at that oval as well. And they absolutely pumped us. So it was nice to be able to return serve a little bit. It wasn't a pumping by any means on the weekend, but yeah, just nice to get one up. And South Freo at the moment, their last two games of the year are going to be really interesting to see how that goes. They got Peel in the last round, and it'll be interesting to see how they come up against them, and a bit of work to do, to be honest, for the Bulldogs if they want a chance at defending the title. So yeah, it's going to be an interesting final series, plenty of good games to play out.
0: If ladder positions don't change, East Perth host South of Mantle in elimination final. That's juicy.
1: It is juicy, yeah. They'll be a bit involved in that one, which would be good. So, yeah, look, I think you could put some really good matchups on the table everywhere, Jacob, at this stage. Perth-Claremont would be a fantastic final to have a watch of as well. And, everyone's going to have to go through Peel. So down to Mandurah. And, yeah, it's going to be an interesting final series to see how it all plays out.
0: Now, just before we welcome Chris Mitsopoulos, we'll have some comments on his Demons, no doubt. Krishna Amajuri was injured in the last play of the game. It looked like he collided with Sebit Kwek's knee, and not too many people would come out of that well, I'd imagine. What's the verdict on him? A concussion?
1: Yeah, it was a training last night. I don't know that it's necessarily a concussion. He had a bit of a gash out of it to like the facial region. So, yeah, a bit of blood and stuff that was coming through. So, yeah, I'm pretty certain that he won't be playing this week. I'm just going to see how he pulls up over the next few. It wasn't great, but Christian's probably the toughest bloke I know. He was in there singing the song after the game. So, if anyone, he's... who knows, mate? Could be a blessing. Rest him up. Bring him back in the finals, if that's what it looks like, or against Subi. And a bit more of a rest because, he's one of the gutsiest players I've ever met, and sometimes just putting the shackles on him a little bit can be a good thing for everyone. So, yeah, wishing him a good recovery, but he was looking good last night, so he'll be all right.
0: Chris Mitsopoulos looking in fine fettle here in the studio as well. Mitzi, we're wearing matching puffer jackets today. Brothers in arms, nice to see you.
2: Good to see you, and great to see Corey in the studio as well. Yeah, look, it was a great game of footy. When I say great game, it was a tough game of footy between East Perth and South, and we can talk more about that as we go on. But I just want to just make reference to Perth. You know, their last, I mean, people are saying, oh, well, they're done. But their last two games have been, you know, lost to Subi by a point. And then they took it up to Peel. And in fact, they had 6 scoring shots to 2 in the last quarter. So they had plenty of looks at the goals in the last quarter. I think they're just ripe to win their next two games. They've got to win their next two games. They've got Swans and West Perth. So if you want to be a finals contender, you've got to win games against teams below you. And I think that's what Mark Stone will be looking at the moment. But, yeah, look, it's a very tight competition. The issue is, can either West Coast or Subi get in there and replace some of the teams that are already in the five? And it's a great finish to the rounds because there's some really good games that can determine who's going to play in the five and what position they might finish in the five.
0: Yeah, well, there's also a percentage at stake here. So at the moment, if Perth, East Perth, South Amanda were all to win the remaining two games, they'd remain on the same win-loss record. And it'd be down a percentage. So Perth has a 5-point percentage gap on East Perth. And that last goal that was kicked by Andre Galuni actually jumped East Perth from 5th to 4th. That's how close it is. East Perth 106.61, South Amanda 106.49. So we're getting close to the last decimal point there between those two teams. And then you've got West Coast. Percentage could well be a factor here. They're a fair way off the pace percentage-wise, 90.73. If West Coast are to make the finals, they'll have to beat Peel, who are top. They'll have to beat Claremont, who is second. Subiaco could win both of their remaining games and still miss. So it could all be for nothing. This great race could just come up a little short, a bit like the wildcard weekend, Mitzi. It could all be for nothing. It could stay as is, or there could be 3 or 4 different changes.
2: Yeah, look, percentage. We always talk about percentage, and at the end of every season, it does play a big part. And now those big losses that West Coast had earlier in the season, that can work against them because they could win. Let's say they win one out of the two, but East Perth and South and Perth win one out of the two, they're not going to make the final. So that's how important percentage is. But look, we've got a great finish to the end of the season, and we've wanted this for a number of years. And other than Peel at this point in time, it's very hard to say who else is going to probably play in the grand final.
0: Well, Peel are certainly at the moment the team to beat, but there's plenty of teams jostling underneath, and it feels like a very open race. And I know, Mitzi, you and I were talking outside. Peel might be the dominant side, but it doesn't guarantee them anything.
2: No.
0: Come finals, they're just as fallible as any other team if they don't play their best. And Claremont have beaten them this year and probably should have beaten them twice.
2: Are they restricted, Peel, come finals, in terms of the number of players, or is it still this decision between Peel and the Fremantle Dockers?
0: Well, it will depend on whether Freo's playing.
2: Yeah.
0: So at the moment, Freo's going to finish on top of the AFL ladder if they win this Friday night against the Crows, one would imagine. Anyway, there's a bye anyway, isn't there, after round 24, because there's the wildcard weekend. Yeah. So Fremantle and Peel will both be missing that first week. Peel will be playing in the second week of finals, and the Dockers start their finals campaign. So if Peel win their first final, they'll go through to the grand final, and that'll be the prelim of the AFL. So we could be on a collision course where they can pick as many Dockers as they like, because that's the ruling. Mm-hmm. If they have their AFL team, Fremantle, playing on the same weekend as Peel in finals, they can play as many as they want.
2: All right, so that's going to be the issue, isn't it? Finals time, and I can imagine you'll get a backlash from Waffle supporters if 18 Dockers players are playing for the Peel side come finals.
1: We can't really see them not making the grand final, realistically, at this stage.
2: Peel?
1: Peel,
2: oh,
1: that
2: yeah,
1: is.
2: I agree.
1: Like, you know, home grand final, a home final to start off with, and, you know, anyone travelling down to Mandurah, it's a pretty tough game as is.
2: Yep.
1: Look, with Freo at the moment, you expect them to win one of the next two games, and that'll secure them top spot, and, yeah, they'll both play respective finals on that weekend. It'll be Peel's first, and it will also be Freo's first, and, the numbers will be there. It is going to be an integrity piece, and I'm really curious to see how Freo and Peel handle it, because by the letter of the book, there's not going to be a cap, but you would like to think that they're not going to play, you know, 17, 16 Freo players in that side. But again, it's all open to the interpretation. And I do really hope Peel holds strong against that. I think it would be disappointing to see guys that have been in that side all year. You think of the likes of a Tregenza or, a Hitchcock and some of those stalwarts. Like, you wouldn't expect them going out, but there's similar players like them that have really held that team up over the course of the year, not just the Freo line players. And it'll be disappointing if they push them out just for, games under the belt for some of the Freo guys that could potentially come in.
2: Is there still a qualifying number of games they have to play, or does it matter? If they're both there?
0: Oh, I'd have to defer to the power brokers.
2: Say Freddie Fredericks gets dropped from the Dockers side. Can he go in and play for Peel if he hasn't played a game all year?
0: Yeah.
2: They're the sort of questions we probably need to get answered at some point.
0: Yeah, it's going to be a tough task to beat Peel in finals, but that'll come, and that's the challenge. Whoever plays them, to beat them, it'll be a fine achievement if you get there. 0429 913 913. This is Waffle World. If you've just tuned in, Corey Watts, Chris Pitsopoulos, Jacob Lansbury with you tonight. A couple here off the text. Hi, guys. Are the Sharks likely to get any senior players back this week? Baskerville, Harry Marsh, Joyce, Marlin. Your thoughts, please. Baskerville won't play again this season. Harry Marsh won't play a game this season. And Joyce won't play again this season. Don't know about Marlin, but those other three won't. They've all been put in cotton wool. And to be fair, I think that's the right decision. Well, there's not a lot to be gained.
2: Absolutely. And give the young kids a few more games come end of the season.
1: I think anyone on the fence at this part of the year, if you're not playing finals, most clubs are going to look to wrap them up and start again for next year.
0: And, Lennon Marlin, well, he's been a big loss all year. He's missed a lot of the season with a couple of soft tissue injuries, and it'd be nice to have him back. But, it feels like there's a few coming to the end. My understanding is Tom Joyce has played his last game for East Fremantle. So that'll be announced by the club in the next couple of weeks. He's moving away for a work opportunity next year. So my understanding is Tom Joyce is finishing up.
2: Yeah, it's a shame because he's been a great stalwart for East Fremantle and a very good footballer. We know how good he is at clearance. And and Jack Cleaver's had to do it all by himself when Joyce is not there. So if it is his last game, you've had a great career, Joycey.
0: No, I've always told Milan Murdoch this whenever I see him. Joycey was very stiff not to win best on ground in the grand final in 23. Everyone in our box thought Joycey had it. Nothing against Milan's game, and he's gone on to great things, as we know. But I thought Tom Joyce was the best player on the ground in that grand final that they won. Yep. He was brilliant that day. Adam from Belia here. I went to both Claremont men's and women's against Swans on the weekend. It was great wearing my Claremont gear and waving my flag. First time I went to Steel Blue Oval since I walked out on Swans. Great win by our Claremont boys. Hope the girls can get up against the Sharks on Sunday. Go Tigers. Oh, defection from Adam. wasn't he a Perth man once upon a time too?
2: Probably like Rod. He's got a membership at every club.
0: Well, he's a good man, Adam. Great supporter of the Waffle.
2: Yes, he certainly. And of 91.3.
0: Yes, good to hear from you, Adam. Barry of Doubleview says, too much East Perth talk. Schofield unlucky given West Coast assistant coach who barged in the Swans coaching box for nothing. Thoughts, Barry from Doubleview. What's the saying? Rules for some, rules for others?
1: Mm.
0: Is that true for some other clubs in the competition?
2: It's hard to say. I'm not going to comment on it. For a start, I don't know what Jared said, but he obviously knew it was such an important game for Subiaco, and he may have been very disappointed with the umpiring at some point during the game, but gee, if you get disappointed about umpiring every week, you're going to have a nasty headache every game, because some of the decisions you come across, they're very, very difficult to understand.
0: Now, someone in the know, and I won't name them, but thank you to that listener who's just flicked me the official ruling. This is in the laws of the game for WA football. Rule 4.1.1, AFL partner club players participating in Waffle finals. An AFL player may play in Waffle finals where his AFL club is not participating in AFL finals match on the same weekend as his Waffle partner club. A, the player must have played a minimum of 6 Waffle League home and away games, and the player has played 2 of the club's last 8 Waffle League home and away matches. And C, the number of qualified AFL players eligible to play does not exceed 12 AFL players, or where his AFL club is still in the AFL finals and playing on the same weekend, then this does not apply.
2: Right.
0: So forget that first part. If Freo's playing, none of that applies. If they're not playing, all of what I just said applies.
2: So if Michael Fredericks gets dropped, he can play back for Peel.
0: Yes, correct. Or anyone else for that matter. So it'll be quite a formidable side that Peel will put out there on a finals day, grand final day, conceivably as well. Adam's provided his tips for this weekend. Do we have to talk tips tonight? Can we skip that segment?
2: I think we've got to be gracious, Jacob.
0: Apparently, tips this weekend: Peel Thunder, South Fremantle, Claremont, Perth, and West Perth for Adam. Russell of Rockingham, I see the blue card was used on Saturday with Sprigg of West Perth. What's the ruling, please, on the blue card? 15 minutes off the ground, Can, and when you come back on, yet Smart didn't, but Sprigg returned to the ground, please. Explain the rules on the blue card. Well, you've explained it yourself there, Russ. So, yeah, regardless of whether the player concussed comes back, if you spend 15 minutes off the ground under the blue card, you're still able to return. So whilst the player's been assessed, the player who was deemed to have caused the contact has to go off. We don't see it very often. I do remember famously one night we saw Jordan Snadden. He got a blue card from his brother, Curtis, who was umpiring, sent him off. That would have been an interesting Christmas that year, but it doesn't happen too often. But that's the ruling. I'm sure you're across that as a player, Corey, that if you were to fell somebody high or vice versa, you get 15 minutes in the bin.
1: Mate, I remember them talking about this rule maybe 2 years ago when it first came in. I didn't know we were still doing that. So
0: yeah, it doesn't happen very often.
1: Yeah, that's news to me. Again, like, this is just where I get a little bit frustrated, because it's like I could probably think of a few scenarios over the last few weeks where that could have been in play, but just randomly throwing it out here and there is just where it's the inconsistencies, right, that I think we all get a bit frustrated with. So, yeah, look... Anyway, we'll move on.
0: Let's hope Oscar Smart's available to play this week. Otherwise, Shomo Woden might have to pull the boots on at 50 and run around in a Ford Pocket. He'd probably still get a kick, Wowie. I think he's in pretty good nick. A couple here. My finals predictions, week one, elimination final, South Fremantle Subiaco, elimination final, qualifying final, Claremont v Perth. Just block your ears back, Corey. He's got you missing the finals. Doesn't have East Perth playing. Peel to play the winner. That's Adam on the text. South Subi would be a good game too, but I think Subi might have their work cut out. One here from Simon. We played a defensive game of footy, chess against Peel, and lost by 15 points. Not bad if we had our midfield torn to shreds. Shouldn't we have lost by 10 goals or more if that happened? Anyway, I'd rather we went all-out attack against them. Maybe that will happen if we meet again. Maybe. Adam points out that Peel Thunder have never played Perth in league finals. So it could happen this year, Mitzi.
2: Yes.
0: Nor the reserves.
2: Ooh. Good stuff. Perth did win the reserves and the Colts, so that was not a bad day for Perth.
0: Now, Heath Melody to join us a little bit later on in the show. A Lark medalist for WA and a very bright future ahead for that young man. Let's have a look back at round 18. We've already spoken about the Jared Schofield umpire abuse, and it looks like Subi's set to appeal, hoping to have his ban reduced. We don't really know the parameters around the ruling there, so is he not allowed to turn up at the game? Is he not allowed in the box, in the rooms? How's that going to be policed? So I'd be interested to have an explanation on that from WA Football as to what he is and isn't allowed to do. My understanding is it got quite heated and drawn out last night at the actual hearing at the tribunal at Tewart Hill, WA Football headquarters. And, yeah, it was quite a lengthy hearing, and there was a lot of semantics involved, Mitzi. So it was quite a soap opera last night down at WA Football HQ.
2: Yeah, apparently a 2.5-hour hearing. Now, some say this is a myth, Jacob, but it's true because I witnessed it. Malcolm Brown was suspended from coaching South Fremantle one time. So he wasn't allowed on the ground. So they brought in a cherry picker. And Brownie got in the cherry picker. He physically was not on the ground, and he coached from the cherry picker.
1: How good
2: the top
1: that.
2: Of the cherry picker. And it is true because I was there that day to see it.
0: But the voice of Waffle, Paul Persick, said earlier today it's a myth.
2: Well, Paul was nowhere near this earth when it happened.
0: That's a pretty strong comment. Mitzi was there. So there we go. It is true.
1: Barney did over Zoom. I don't know if he was suspended, but I think it was back in COVID. He had to miss a game because of the protocols, and he had the TV at home. I think he ended up throwing it across the room because it was in our, probably not in the heyday of East Perth. But yeah, I think on the phones and watching the game at home. So if he isn't allowed at the ground, Scully, there's one for you, mate.
0: Now,
1: Zoom in.
0: I must say, I love Jared Schofield's passion. Clearly he's deemed to have gone too far here. But I love the fact that he has a great passion and he hates losing, and it's not something he's actually done an awful lot over his career. You look at his coaching career, I think he's won about 70% of his games, and 3 premierships as a player, 3 premierships as a coach. He drives high standards, and personally I would have loved to have seen him coach West Coast at AFL level, but that's a separate story. But this is a crackdown from WA Football. They're clearly not happy with some of the abuse. chatting to a few people, there's been other incidents this year where Jared's been warned quite formally for incidents with other clubs. So it sounds as though this might have been the straw that broke the camel's back, Mitzi, potentially.
2: Yes, that's certainly the case. And look, I agree with you. I mean, you see, you watch Jared when he's coaching. He's very intense. He's focused, and he's focused on winning. And obviously something made him snap, and he's paying the penalty for it.
0: It was quite a spiteful game. And understandable, a lot on the line, Subi and West Coast, there's a link between the two clubs. I mean, Jared was there as an assistant and was caretaker a couple of years ago. Jack Petricelli moved at the end of last year. So there's a connection between the two clubs. Kyle Horsley, there's a link, yeah. So there was just a bit of spite in the game all the way through. Yep. Unease, I think, was the term I heard used. So anyway, it was a win for West Coast, and they're within touching distance of the top five now. What about Claremont's win? I mean, we had our doubts, didn't we, about 6 weeks ago on the Tigers, Mitzi, and now they're two games clear in second and probably the best challenger to Peel Thunder.
2: Yes, look, they obviously had to struggle a little bit in the conditions against Swan Districts at Bassendean. They failed to kick a goal in the first quarter, only kicked one to half time. So, you know, Swan's taken it up to them, but, you know, Claremont, obviously, with their class, won out in the end. And I think the positive that's happening for Claremont at the moment is 2 weeks in a row now, Alec Waterman's hit the scoreboard and hit it well. You know, I think he kicked four the week before and he kicked three on the weekend. So he's in good form. I think he must be playing deeper. There's obviously no Hunter there, but Alec Waterman has stepped up. And their players are just starting to get into some good form. So, I suspect them to be pretty cherry ripe come finals time.
0: You only played them a few weeks ago, Corey, and you've had their measure, Claremont, of recent times. They were too good for you that day. It looks as though they're going to be an opponent you could see in finals again, all being well.
1: Yeah, look, and I think with the way they started the season, obviously hit a little bit of a mid-season slump and have come back to some good form now. But, yeah, look, the test for them is going to be as they get into the finals. Like, history shows that they've been there each and every year. I think, have they missed the finals for the last 6 or so years? I don't think they have. So, that's their challenge, is what happens once they get to that spot. And, you know, the next couple of weeks they'll play Subi, and that's a massive game. I think that's a really good test for them. It's at home, you know, if they're going to secure themselves a home final, it's going to be a really good introduction into that and what it looks like. And then they get West Coast. So, look, both of those games, they're coming up against desperate sides, and those games will be finals intensity. So, great for them. They're sitting in a really good spot where, realistically, they're most likely not going to slip out of second from here. Even if dropping both, their percentage is pretty good, and I expect those games to be close. They get a real good test now to see, you know, how does it actually look? And I think, you know, who knows, if they beat Subi this week, they might even rest up some guys in that West Coast game. But yeah, time will tell. But yeah, in a good spot considering they were 6-0 and dropped a fair few and have managed to salvage it from there.
0: Absolutely, and they did rest players last year in round 20 against East Perth, so they could well do the same. But it did cost them. They won that game and they rested their players, and you flip the script the week after. So I think it's dangerous to flirt with form. A few to come back though, Mitzi, including Callan England. Yes. They won't get Jaden Hunter back, but Alec Waterman playing deeper, and it looks like that's making a big difference.
2: Certainly is. And when you look at the stats, they were plus 20 in inside 50, so they had plenty of football to kick their seven goals in pretty tough conditions. Ollie Eastland's up there with the best. Main Waring's had a very good back half of the season after a bit of a sluggish mid part. So they're getting players into some good form. DeLacy, 20-odd possession, so, and Elliott. So they're still very strong in the midfield, and they're going to be hard to beat. I think the loss of Hunter is going to be significant, but not so bad if Waterman's hitting the scoreboard, because they've still got Gowdy and young Sam Van Rooyen up in the forward line. But I think the test will be, as you both have attested to, come finals time, have they got that steel when the pressure goes on in a final to get on top. And I think that's what they'll be aiming for, to try and, I suppose, bury the demons of not being able to be successful come the pointy end of the season.
1: I'll just quickly add in onto that as well. Like, we're quick to sort of move into that they're back as well, but you know, you look at the last few games. You know, back in round 14, they lost to Souths by 11 points. They then went into the bye. They've then played us and got us at home. That's a game where they've lost Jaden Hunter, obviously, in that one as well. They've then played against West Perth, and West Perth pushed them for a lot of that game, and they just broke broke away at the end. And then, yeah, Swans last week. So the last sort of 5 or 6 weeks, like, yeah, they've done really well to also be up the top, and rightly so. They're second on the ladder, and that's partly due to the start they had at the beginning of the year. But I really do think these next 2 weeks, they're going to play against some good sides and coming into finals, and that'll be the test. Yeah. So right now, I'm not going to hang my hat on them by any means, but we'll wait and see how they progress over these next 2 weeks.
0: Be a good challenge. Hey, Rod from Success has given us a call. G'day, Rod.
3: Hey, good evening, fellas.
2: Rod.
3: Before anything, I just want to do a shout-out for Shane Nelson to recommend 8,000 possessions, the only player in recorded history to do it. I have a little mini prezzo at the function before the game. I followed his whole career. I've seen nearly every one of those 8,000, so it means a lot to me. So just a shout-out to Shane. I think just everybody's talking about Peel, and I'm pretty convinced they're going to win it as well. But what I do hope is that we're last, so obviously we can't. If any of second, third or fourth minute, the next best three, that'll mean 6 different premiers in 6 years. So I want it to come from one of those three, because I'd like to see that stat keep rolling on. You know, a new one, a new a different premier every year. I think that's good for the confidence. Good that everybody gets it. It's a share. And the only other thing I wanted to ask you, maybe Mitzi, you might know this, I don't know. With Perth and the extra salary cap and the extra points that they've got, how long does that go for? Is that still alive next year? Because I wonder, can they keep Parfitt, Constable, and, you know, will they still have the same benefits, or will that be gone?
2: I understand this is the last year of the concession. I don't know what that means in terms of those players that you've mentioned, but I understand that players like Charlie Constable and Charlie Dean and others like Aaron Clark and the like, they are very happy at Lathlain Park. I think they're really well liked by the supporters, they're well liked by their teammates, and if they are still able to be fit in the their salary cap, they will stay. Now, I'm not sure about Brandon Parfitt. I wish he does, but he goes to Darwin, I think, every year and plays up in Darwin. Whether he comes back from that is another question. But, look, I think all those other guys are very comfortable and very happy at Perth.
3: Yeah, well, the cash is one thing. I think, and Jacob, you might know this, I think once they've been out of the AFL for a certain amount of years, that they did come back to normal single points, is that right?
0: No, I couldn't tell you that. You'd have to chat to a football operations manager at a footy club to know the ins and outs.
3: I thought it might have been through. I thought it might have been after 3 years. They just come back to the pack as one of the normal sort of points. Just it might be okay, but I can't see Perth surviving if the salary gap comes down, like surviving with all those guns. But anyway, thanks for having me on the show.
2: Good on you, Rod.
3: Enjoy your work.
0: Good man. Rod from Success on the open line. Now, before we clear a break and Heath Melody to join us, a word on Shane Nelson's West Perth. So well done to Shane, and he was a guest on Monday's Waffle World, as was Jamie Henry. Find both of those chats at sportfm.com.au. He wants to play on. I don't think he will. I think the club will probably... It'll be one of those tough decisions where the club might actually make the call for him. And I think he and Aaron Black will probably both go out together in a couple of weeks' time. And Tyler Keitel's on the fence. He's about to have his second child in December, so he may not be back either. But, gee, Tyler Keitel, none of them are fading off into the sunset. They're all impacting the game, Mitzi. But Tyler could be on his way to a 6th Bernie Naylor medal. He's kicked 6 on the weekend and now leads by that margin.
2: Yeah, I think Aaron Clark, who hasn't hit the scoreboard in the last 2 weeks, he was well in front at one point. And I think Tyler's kicked 12 in the last couple of games. So, yes, what an outstanding servant he's been. And similarly, if we see Nelson, we talk about Nelson and Black. Yeah, you can talk Nelson and Black in West Perth terms as Winnan and Dempsey. I mean, Winnan and Dempsey were two great stalwarts, played together over 300 games. You're talking in the same language when you're talking Nelson and Black for West Perth. So if they do finish at the end of this year, which I agree with you, I think at some point you've got to make that decision yourself and say, yep, I've had a great career. The body might be still okay, but am I going to be getting a game week in, week out? And the last thing you want Shane Nelson to be doing is playing reserves. Yep. So, yeah, that's up to Shane at the end of the day, I suppose, and the club.
0: Have you played your last game against TK? I mean, you won't be out there this week. So is that the last time that you and TK have your battles?
1: Yeah, I haven't even thought about that yet. I'd like to say no, but I'm leaning more towards yes. You know, I spoke to Tyler after the game earlier in the year, and he'd sort of alluded to that point. If they were going to have another kid, that he'd probably have to call it, just with, you know, the responsibilities of being a dad. And, you know, I look back on it now, and he probably knew at that time that that was on the way. So, yeah, look, maybe he was hinting to me a little bit that that was going to be it. But he also said the same thing to me last year and then went on again. And I don't know, when you're kicking six and you're having 31 touches, it's probably a little bit hard to just hang up the boots and call it there. So, look, I don't know. I hope not, because it's always a good battle, and I think he brings a lot to our competition. You know, just the way that he plays and the flair, and I think he'd be really good for that club and being a leader there as well. But, yeah, look, time will tell. And one thing I will say is the last round of the year, Perth play West Perth up there, and that's not a game I would want to be playing if I was Perth. I think if you have got a bunch of legends that it could be their last game, you'd expect a pretty strong showing from West Perth as well as their fan base. So that is one that I'll certainly be circling to be watching in Mitzi.
2: Well, I always say most milestone games, you lose.
1: Wishful thinking, mate.
0: Well, let's find out. It's still a week until we get there. This weekend first, before we get to round 20. This is Waffle World. Continue to welcome your text. Rod's called through as well, but text to 0429 913 913. Call as well, 9418 7700. We'll chat to an up-and-coming young star after the break.
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0: 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Now, Mel Brown on the cherry picker. So, Mitzi, you mentioned this story, and Matt's just made me aware of this piece of audio, so I thought we'd give it a run. So, Mel Brown, wonderful character, wasn't he, in WA football?
1: Yep.
0: Son Campbell, premiership player at Hawthorn, but this was Mel Brown talking about the cherry picker incident from all those years ago. Jared Schofield might be hiring a cherry picker this weekend.
2: What's the most thing you've done in footy? If you could narrow it down maybe to one...
3: I'd say most probably bringing in the cherry picker at South Fremantle.
4: Well, I hoping you were going to say that, eh?
3: And they, when they lowered, because the rules said you weren't allowed to set foot on the ground, so the cherry picker came over the fence and stopped about 6 inches off the ground, and Coburn Hire, I think, gave us a cherry picker to get it, got a bit of publicity for it.
0: So there we have it. That was Mel Brown on Up the Guts with Matt and Greg Harding a little bit earlier on in the year, a great character of WA football. So there we go. It's on record, the cherry picker. And being able to address his team without stepping foot on the ground.
1: Absolutely. He was an interesting person to be around, Malcolm Brown. I was a selector at Perth when he was coaching at Perth, and there's some very famous incidents that occurred during Brownie's career that I was involved in.
0: Are all always of them broadcastable?
1: Fun. Well, there was that one when he, a reporter, he ripped off the two farmer boys in a reserves grand final, in a reserves game, when the... when the umpires had lost control, and he ripped them off at three-quarter time, didn't let them back on the ground. And then some reporter tried to ask him the question when he was addressing the league team at quarter time. He grabbed the reporter's microphone and broke it in half.
0: Yes, I've seen that footage.
1: And then Peter Manane's walking off the ground, a West Perth player, and he's mouthing Brownie. I was the runner. He's mouthing Brownie. He's walking towards Brownie. Brownie starts to walk towards Manane, and his eyes are just rolling.
0: Oh, no.
1: And I'm going... do I stay in between Brownie and Manane, or do I step aside? I made the bold decision, the gutless decision of stepping aside, and he's come up and grabbed Manane by the throat and just lifted him off the ground. If I had stayed in the way, he would have smacked me down. It wouldn't matter who it was, I would have been smacked down. So he's that sort of character. He was great to be around.
0: Very, very good. Mel Brown. And wasn't there an incident when he was coach of South Fremantle in a derby grand final? Was it 92 where he threatened to belt somebody out on the ground at quarter time? I think he went, was it Damien Condon?
1: Yeah.
0: East Fremantle went up to him and threatened to knock the lights out of him, and Condo didn't back down because he never does.
1: And he was the first to introduce interchange reserves.
0: Right.
1: Even though it wasn't allowed. He had a Claremont player, John Colreevy, came off the ground and then went back on the ground later, even though once you go off the ground in those days, you couldn't. That was it. But so he was ahead of his time, Brownie. He did some things, and even when he was playing for, was it Richmond? He smacked, I think, Johnny Casson from Essendon, he smacked a player, and all-out brawl. So Brownie was always the centre of attention.
0: And his son was cut from a similar cloth.
1: He certainly was.
0: He's someone we see on our TV screens these days, Campbell Brown, Hawthorn premiership player. Our next guest could be a premiership player in time. He's a young gun coming through at Claremont.

0: Well, I guess tonight on Waffle World is someone who's going to play an awful lot of AFL football, one would imagine. The Lark medalist as the best player in the Under-18s Championships this year, a much improved WA team. And our next guest is one of the major reasons why. Expected to be WA's first pick at this year's draft. He's come through the Claremont talent pathway. His name is Heath Melody. His father, a premiership player at the Sharks, and who knows what Heath might be able to achieve in his own career. He joins us here on the show. Heath, thanks for your time.
1: Yeah, no, thanks for having me.
0: It's been a whirlwind year so far, Heath, and this is a big year for you. You're finishing school. You're preparing for what you hope is a long professional footballing career. We sit here and we're chatting in mid-August. How are you feeling about life at the moment?
1: I haven't really been thinking about it too much. Sort of just taking what's ahead of me now, so whether that's Claremont or school footy, and then just trying to do a bit of study as well as finish off the school year well. I feel like I've been handling it pretty well. Just trying not to think about it too much, I guess. It is pretty hard with all my draft talk and that sort of thing. But I just try and stay away from it, and I feel like that's been working pretty well so far.
0: You've got good support around you. I mean, your dad played waffle football and was a terrific player at East Fremantle, premiership player there, and he understands the hustle and bustle of footy. What's the support around you like?

0: so much from state, Clown, and all that, all the programs I do. So yeah, he's been really supportive, especially this year.
1: Are you a footy head, Heath? Are you someone who lives and breeds it, or you've got a balance? You've got interests outside of the game as well.
0: Yeah, I think growing up I was a big footy head, and I've sort of over the last year or two tried to go away from it as much as I can a little bit. Like, yeah, I'd play footy then watch it, and that was pretty much my whole weekend. But yeah, I feel like I've sort of got a bit more of a balance now, which has been really good.
1: Am I right in saying you're a Dockers fan, and you trained with them a bit earlier this year as part of the AFL Academy?
0: Yeah. So I got a week with the Dockers in late Jan, which was awesome. Yeah, obviously going for Freo my whole life. So yeah, to train with a lot of my idols, people I've watched growing up, was just really surreal, to be honest. And yeah, something I'll remember forever.
1: Who's some of your favourite Dockers over the journey, Heath? Who have been some of the players that maybe you've modelled yourself on, and some of your favourite Dockers over the journey?
0: Yeah, some of my favourites have obviously been like Nat Fyfe, David Mundy, like the real gun players of the Dockers, and then more recent, like Caleb Strong, Hayden Young, and then yeah, try and take a little bit of like a Jordan Clark, and yeah, even like Andrew Bashir, like a little bit of that kind of thing. As well into my game, I'd say.
1: A lot of people have told me you model your game on Josh Dacos, who's just had a brilliant game for Collingwood here in Perth at the weekend. Yep. Heath, are you a similar style of player to Josh?
0: I'd like to think so. Yeah, I feel like we've got similar sort of attributes, like the mid, half-back kind of thing as well. But yeah, he's obviously a superstar. But yeah, it'd be awesome to sort of get to anywhere close to how good he is. Like, he's obviously one of the best in the AFL, I'd say, at what he does. And yeah, I really try and take as much as I can from his game, I'd say.
1: We're chatting to Heath Melody here on Waffle World, a young WA draft hopeful. He plays at Claremont. We might talk about his league hopes for the season remaining shortly, but we're just chatting about his journey and some of his inspirations growing up. So you play a similar role to Joshua you have this year in the State 18s program, and you're rewarded with the Lark Medal. Heath, well, what did that honour mean to you?
0: Oh, it was super cool. Like you see a lot of the names that have won the Lark Medal previously, and there's some really talented names in there, and it's cool to see where they're going at the moment. Like Dawson Sharp, who won it last year, and he's doing really, really well at the Bombers. It's pretty cool, and it's a bit of an honour. Like, I wasn't really expecting to do this well, to be honest, in the champs, but I was lucky enough to have a good support team around me, and it allowed me to sort of play as good a footy as I can. It's really credit to everyone else, I'd say.
1: Great carnival for you, great carnival for the team. I know you lost that last game and the bit of illness went through the side ahead of the Allies game, but a lot of Claremont representation in there, some good mates, guys you would have come through the talent pathway with, and a couple of those are George Gale and Benji Van Rooyen, who also joined you in making the under-18 All-Australian team. Just a word on the connection with some of those Claremont guys that you've built over many years now.
0: We've got a really good connection. To just like all the boys that were in the state program, we're really close, I'd say. Especially like George, Benji, Harper, Noah, and even all the other ones that played games or were just in the squad, we're really close with. I feel like that made it a lot easier for all of us to just go out and be comfortable amongst the group. It's been really awesome, and to see how well a lot of those boys have done in the carnival has also been really special to watch, as well as be a part of. So it's really cool seeing a lot of my good mates do really well at the state level as well. So it's been really good.
1: Hey, Benji made his debut at league level last week on a wet day out at Bassendean Oval. There's been talk about yourself and whether there's a chance for you to play league football before the year is out. Am I right in saying you missed the weekend with a hip injury? How's your fitness right now?
0: I've been out for the last 2 weeks just with a little hip niggle, but I'll train fully this week I think I should be fine for this weekend. Hopefully I can get a league game the next couple of weeks, whether that's this week. I'm not too sure, just with school footy as well, being the last game. So, I'm not too sure what that really looks like at the moment. But, yeah, I would love to play for

0: time on, especially in the league team as well, would be an absolute honour. So, yeah, I'll do as much as I can to get to that point, I'd say.
1: Well, you mentioned Jordan Clark's name. I remember him playing league football in his draft year, and there's a few others, Hamish Davis, Daniel Curtin, both played league football in their draft years. So there's a few players who've gone on to big things who got league chances. And there's a premiership up for grabs. I mean, the Colts are always competing, but the league side's challenging for a flag. And you played in the Colts premiership last year as a bottom major. So that drives you at this time of year, I'm sure.
0: Yeah, definitely. The final series last year was the most I've really enjoyed football ever, really. So if I could experience that again, whether that's with Colts or league, and there's big chances to do that again in both sides. So that'd be so special to be a part of, and I really hope that happens again.
1: Now, the reality is, Heath, there's a very good chance that you'll have to up and move across the country. I mean, there could be a Melbourne club. You could go anywhere in the draft, and you're just hoping for that opportunity. Have you got your head around that yet, that there's a distinct possibility that you could have to move interstate for your AFL opportunity?
0: I've sort of wrapped my head around it, that I'll probably be moving out at the end of the year. But I feel like it'll just be a really good experience, especially moving interstate. Sort of maturing, I'd say. Like, it'd be a big opportunity to get just become more developed as a person and become a lot more independent. So I feel like I'd cherish that opportunity. I'd love to move interstate. I don't really have a preference, to be honest. So I'd love anything, really, just to get an opportunity to be on the AFL list. So yeah.
1: Are you one of those people who looks at Cal Toomey's phantom drafts? I know there are some who'd probably be looking, and there's talk about who goes where, and it's all very much hypothetical, but are you one that looks at those on the AFL website?
0: No, I try and steer away from that sort of stuff. But if there were someone I'd listen to, it'd probably be Cal. Like, he's probably the best journalist, I'd say, in draft, that sort of area. But I still just try and steer clear and just see what happens, I guess. Like, not read into it. I feel like reading into it would just make me overthink it a little bit. But it is a little bit hard to stay away from, especially with, like, mates and stuff. Sending it to me. I just try and ignore it, to be honest.
1: What about, as a devout Dockers fan, if your name gets called out by West Coast on draft night, how would you feel about putting on the blue and gold of West Coast?
0: Yeah, I still love that opportunity, to be honest. I really couldn't care where I went. I just want to get an AFL list. And if that's for the Eagles, I'd love that, to be honest. I wouldn't have any problem at all playing for West Coast, even supporting the Dockers my whole life. I just love that opportunity.
1: Absolutely, it'd be a well-deserved chance. Now, we had Adrian Bromwich, who on the show earlier today on our breakfast program, and he played with your dad in a very successful era for East Manly. He mentioned that your sister is starting to come through the women's program, the Rogers Cup program down there at Claremont. How many Melodies are there running around on a football field these days?
0: There's a couple. So I got an older brother who's he's at Claremont as well. He's been injured for quite a while, but he's hopefully just playing a bit of reserves footy or a bit of, like, local footy. And then Eve, my little sister, she's been doing really well at Rogers. Unfortunately, they lost on the weekend in a good game against Subi, but she's been doing really well. She's only 14, but she's been flying, especially this year playing for Rogers. So it's been cool to go down and watch a couple of her games and see how she's been going. It's been really good to watch.
1: So a fair bit of sibling rivalry in the household growing up, and the old man trying to hold forward as well. What was the battle like in the backyard with the brother, and maybe your sister's a little young to get involved, but what was the rivalry like in the house?
0: It was pretty big, especially with me and my brother. He was always a bit bigger than me, and still is now. So he always tries to bully me around the house. And dad as well still reckons he's got us in strength and that sort of thing. It's pretty big, especially growing up. We're always kicking the footy in the backyard, getting into some fights here and there, but it was always good spirited. So, no, it was good fun, though.
1: I'm old enough to remember your dad playing, and he won 3 Lynn medals at East Fremantle, so he was a fair player. Yeah. Do those medals hold pride of place somewhere in the house? Do those get a run? Does he mention those?
0: He does. He's got them on his bedside table, all 3 of them, and he shows us whenever he thinks we're getting to ahead of ourselves. So, Nah, he loves to show what he's done, and he's got a whole book about himself, which is pretty funny. I think his sister made it or something. But yeah, it's funny. He's got all this stuff, so he likes to show us and yeah, sort of get that edge over us, which is pretty funny. But yeah, it's all good fun.
1: Humility's always important for youngsters, and it sounds like your dad's got you on the straight and narrow. You got a nickname, Heath? Is there a nickname that we'll be calling you as footy fans for years to come, or are you still looking for one?
0: I got a couple. Like Heater is probably the main one, which is a bit of a classic for Heath, and then Mellow as well, which goes around a little bit. I've been trying to get that one going at school a bit, so. But yeah, just those two, really.
1: Hey, Heath, it's been great to learn a little bit more about you and chat this afternoon. Wish you well for what's ahead. There's still a lot of footy to be played this year and your studies as well, and hopefully your name's called out nice and early. Wherever you go, wish you a long and successful AFL career ahead, and well done on what you've achieved this year.
0: Yeah, thanks for having me.
1: That was Heath Melody speaking a little bit earlier on today. A young gun who could be in the mix for a debut this week for the Claremont Football Club. Lark medalist Mitzi, so he comes from great stock. I'll tell you what, if Issa Mantle had father sons, they'd have Mainwaring, they'd have Waterman, they'd have young Melody. There's probably a few others as well. Bring in the father son in the waffle.
2: Oh, without a doubt. I mean, the Landsmere. I mean, what more could you ask for? Watts and Watts. I mean, that'll be another 10 years away, 15 years away, 20 years away.
1: Who knows?
2: But it's great to see the young fella pressing for a league job. He obviously was outstanding in the under-18s carnival. And, gee, we're seeing some kids who are maturing and developing much quicker than we probably give credit for 18-year-olds.
1: Harvey Sporting Guy at West Perth looks a good prospect too.
2: He's kicked a couple of goals 2 weeks in a row now, hasn't he?
1: Yeah. Only 7'8", 196 centimetres, 89 kilos, so he's got a bit of filling out to do, but he looks a good prospect. And Benji Van Rooyen to boot, mentioned in that chat there that Benji played his first league game at the weekend. So dual rucks for Claremont against Swans. We'll see if they maintain that this week against Jared Schofieldless. Subiaco, at least at this stage. If you've just joined us, Subi are appealing the two-match ban handed to their coach for umpire abuse at a tribunal hearing last night. We're off to our final break. When we return, apparently we're doing tips. So it's coming up shortly.
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0: thanks again to Heath Melody for joining us, a young man with a very bright future, likely to be WA's first pick in this year's national draft. Right, it was a terrible weekend for tipping for one of us. Well, I think, Mitzi, you're still a chance of beating me. I could finish with the spoon when it comes to the tipping. Oh. And someone shot their mouth off in about round four. I should have learnt my lesson. But Corey Watts has a near-on unassailable lead. He's a bit like Peel Thunder. He's that far out in front now, it's just a fait accompli. 56 points out of 80 matches for Corey Watts. Reminder that Corey and I were level on points this time last week. I got 1 out of 5. Corey got 4 out of 5. And Mitzi, you got a very serviceable 3 out of 5.
1: Well, that's not bad. I'm happy with that.
0: So you're 5 behind Corey and you're 2 behind me.
1: I've got you.
0: You've got me.
1: I've got you.
0: Well, let's see how it goes this weekend. Round 19, and it is a bit of a rivalry round this one. You've got the Fremantle Derby, you've got the Perth Derby, you've got Perth and Swans who have a great rivalry. The Western Suburbs rivalry. There'll be silver spoons and handbags being thrown down there at Evo Fitness Stadium. And Peel Thunder and West Coast, which is a bit of a derby too. So it's a good weekend, this one. Now, we're at Shark Park, Goodgosser Park. First derby there in 5 years. Nearly 1,900 days since the last time these teams met. Apparently, South fans are allowed into the ground. Oh, I wouldn't. I'd kick them out. But apparently, they're welcome as East Fremantle hosts South Fremantle at the Goodgosser Park. South Fremantle will win for me. I tipped the Sharks last week. I've tipped them 3 times this year and they haven't won. So I'm not tipping them again.
1: South Fremantle for me.
2: Yeah, South for me in this one as well.
0: We should make Corey tip first for every game.
2: Do you want me to? I'm happy to
1: go
2: first.
1: I think we should go that way.
0: Yeah, since you're that far out in front. Clermont Subiaco, Revo Fitness Stadium. Corey?
2: I'm going Subiaco in this one. I think there's too much on the line for them at the moment. And I think they will return to form. Will they have their coach? We'll find out. But I think Subi will get this one done.
1: Clermont for me. They will win.
0: Yeah, Clermont for me as well. But Jared Schofield, I mean, what happens? So this is the thing we don't know. Is he not allowed at the game? Is he not allowed in the box? Is he not allowed in the rooms? Because you can't stop him from getting one of those apartments, sitting up there with a megaphone, and just hurling comments towards his team.
2: Definitely, yeah.
0: So what are they actually going to do to police it? I don't know. But either way, I think Clermont might get a win. East Perth, West Perth, Leaderville Oval. West Perth beat East Perth early on in the year. Corey, you wouldn't want to allow that to happen again?
2: We wouldn't. And yeah, I've got a lot of respect for West Perth. Like, I just think this year it's been challenging, but their last few weeks has looked really solid. As I said, they pushed Claremont the other week and had a really good game there. And, you know, like, officially it's Aaron Black's 300th, isn't it?
0: My understanding is he won't play this week.
2: Right.
0: He will play next week, and that will be his 300th game because he'll be at home and it's likely to be his last. So I wouldn't be surprised if Black is listed as an out for this week's game.
2: Okay, gotcha. Well, yeah, it's always a good game against them in a derby, but the Royals, it's a must win for us. So
1: Nelson, Keitel and Black were the top three of the top four possession getters last week.
0: What year is it?
1: But what I saw of East Perth, their contested footy was great last week. I think the Royals, even without Corey Watts, can win.
0: Well, I'm told he's going to be playing his next game at 11:40 because there's not a spot for him anymore. I mean, how good's Jake Suter been? Jacob Masando?
1: Luke Foley.
0: Luke Foley.
1: Harrison McCready's back.
2: It goes on. How does anyone say we're not the best back line in the comp? That's what I want to know. Can't make arguments. Jake Suter should be drafted. I'm going to keep saying it.
1: He will be.
2: I just cannot believe that no one has gone for that kid in the mid-season. It was ridiculous. He's the best player in the waffle.
0: Oh, there's a big call. That'll make the news.
1: Mr. Suter will be extremely happy with that comment.
0: Suter, a good fit for AFL, potentially. Perth v Swan District, South Lane Park. Corey?
2: Perth, for me, in this one. They'll get over the line against the Swannies.
1: I'm not going to make an outrageous statement, but okay. I didn't back them last week.
0: That would have got back to people at Perth, too.
1: I think Perth will win, and I won't use the word comfortably, but they'll win.
0: I agree. Perth to win for me. Peel Thunder, West Coast. Now, Matty Grubelich tipped after our broadcast that there might be an upset here. I can't see it. I don't see West Coast getting within 5 goals of Peel.
2: I'm very tempted to just jump on them just for a bit of fun. You know what? I'll go the Coasters this week.
0: Coasters.
2: I think they might travel down to Mandurah in a bit of a clash, and I think that they'll get them fired up. And if I do this, I think there's got to be something on the line, Jacob. I think you've got to wear a Freo jersey into the studio next week. If the Coasters get up, you need to put don the Freo jersey.
1: South Fremantle jersey.
2: Yeah, I want a South Freo jersey, actually. Yeah.
0: Well, Zach from Burswood, I think he's Rivervale now. I think he's moved. Wherever you are, Zach, if you can organise a Bulldogs Guernsey, I'll put it on.
2: If the Coasters win.
0: It ain't going to happen anyway.
1: No, Peel for me, they'll be too good.
0: So that's the round, and a reminder of where we sit in the tipping. So Corey's three clear, so he can throw the Hail Mary out there, because if he gets up, well, he's home and hosed with two rounds to play. I'm on 53, Mitzi's on 51, Rod says he's also on 56, so you're great minds there, Corey.
2: There you go.
0: Waffle Footy Facts online tipping comp, the leader is on 59.
2: Wow, so I'd be right up there.
0: You would. Mitzi, well, bit of work for you to do.
1: Yeah, well, you know, I'm not really a good judge.
0: No, you are. You are. But this year, you've left a few on the table. By the way, with the blue card, it's only used for a reportable offence. So should the player be reported and the player who suffers a head knock, the player who caused the head knock and reportable offence, can be blue carded. So that's what happened at the weekend with young Zach Sprigg. He has been suspended for that incident. He copped a week. My understanding is Oscar Smart is fine. He will play this week. So that's good news. He didn't return to the game, but he is available to play this week.
1: Yeah, well, he's been a good find for East Fremantle this year. I couldn't believe he's only 20, Oscar Smart. He's a very talented footballer, probably enjoys his social life a little bit. But
0: apparently he lives across the road from the Ray Hotel.
1: Does he? Okay.
0: So I think he does enjoy his social life. He's a nice young man, Oscar, and wish him well for whatever lies ahead, whether there's more AFL chances for him, or whether there's more years at East Fremantle. If Aaron Black is resting this week and playing his 300th on the last game of the season, it's as clear a sign as what's happening, Rod, from success. I think we all probably anticipated that was the goal this year, get to 300 games and call it quits. He'll be the last player in the Waffle to play 300, I think.
1: I think you're right. It's going to be very hard for anyone to match that.
0: All right, we're out of time. Corey, good luck in your recovery. Have we got an update on your injury? Are you going to play this week or not?
2: No, I won't be back this week. Look, it's very week to week. It's just an awkward time, unfortunately, heading into finals, and you know, you don't really know how long your season's going to be, let alone the recovery on that too. And then it's kind of the question, as you mentioned, we've got our team's going real well as well. And yeah, I don't know. Don't know that you necessarily want to force your way into it and mess up a winning formula. So week by week, mate, we'll just see what happens. But hopefully the boys can just keep winning and I'll keep doing my role on the sidelines.
1: He'll be back.
0: He'll be back.
1: And he'll be straight back into the team.
0: And we'll be back next week as well. Whatever happens this weekend, Mitzi, see you at Shark Park.
1: Will do, and looking forward to seeing, I shouldn't say it. Hello, Mrs. Cleaver, hope you're okay.
0: If that isn't a please bring something nice for afternoon tea, I don't know what is. Rebecca, thank you, and Ross, and the family for your great support of the Sport FM commentary team this year. And yes, Mitzi is after some brownies or what's your preference, Mitzi, to finish? Sausage rolls? What do you want?
1: No, look, that's presumptuous of me. I don't care. It can be sausage rolls or those lovely, what were those matchsticks we had? They were sensational.
0: We haven't had a bad meal from Rebecca and Ross, so we'll see them before the game. We'll be there for our broadcast game on 91.3 Sport FM, the Fremantle Derby, East and South Fremantle, round 19 action game of the day. Thanks to your company. Thanks to Heath Melody, to Corey, Mitzi. Thank you to you for listening. We'll catch you again, same time, same place next week.
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0: 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Round 19 dishes up the second Fremantle Derby of the season. East hosting South Fremantle at the Goodgrocer Park. Can the Sharks snap a 7-game losing run and make it 2 Derby wins for the year? Or will the reigning premiers steady their position in the top 5? 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Time in 1,895 days, a Fremantle Derby returns to the Goodgrocer Park, a very different looking venue to when these teams last met at this particular location. And as far as East Fremantle are concerned, they'll be hoping they can replicate the win over South Fremantle on WA Day. They won by 34 points on that occasion. Alex Montauban wasn't out there that day due to injury, but he will be out there tomorrow. He's named for a return against the Bulldogs. He's been good enough to join us here on Sports Breakfast. Morning, Monty.
8: Morning, JL. Morning, Wayne. How are you?
0: Well. Now, I think we've got you in the office, and you're a physio. That's your profession. Do you tweak your own hamstring, or do you let the club physio do it?
8: Well, if I was, it'd be no good, would I? I haven't played much footy in the last 2 years, so it'd probably be in my best interest to look at a different opinion. No, I work in, funny enough, mostly injury management these days, so I don't treat myself. It goes to those who probably have better skill set than I do. But funny enough, can be evidence. It doesn't seem like they can get me out there too much of late anyway, but it'd be good to be back tomorrow, that's for sure.
9: Alex, you just sort of mentioned there you haven't played a lot for the last 2 years. Can you just sort of give us a rundown of the injuries? Has it always been the hammy, or is there other issues?
8: Well, what happened last year, I went up to Darwin for work, actually, and I did a bit of a secondment up there for 3 or 4 months, and first game up there, broke my hand, and I'm not very good at sitting on the sideline, and figured, well, I'd moved up there to play footy, so I probably returned prematurely, and the hand didn't heal very well, so... went into the season, and I think it was round two, did my hamstring against Claremont, was out for a fair while. So in that time, I had an operation on my hands, and then returned, actually, funny enough, for the second game against South Fremantle last year. And I think lasted 10 minutes and broke my ankle. So that was my season last year. And then this year, thought, well, you know, we've had some surgeries in the off-season, played the first few games, and then another hamstring and a calf niggle, and I've been out, I think, for the last 12 weeks. Then, of course, as you mentioned, JL, back tomorrow.
9: Oh, well, you'll probably be able to play the rest of the season then. Seeing you've only got two games.
8: You know, so, oh, mate, if I can't get through the next two, then, there's bigger problems at hand. I love how you mentioned that there's, you know, a big name coming into the team tomorrow. I don't know if I'm the big name you were mentioning. It might be one of the other East Fremantle players, that being Kyle Baskerville, who's named, but I'll take the credit otherwise.
0: Oh, I'll leave that to the listeners to determine who the big name is, Monty. But you're both premiership players, and you're both important pieces of the puzzle. And I guess the fact that there's broken bones in there, I mean, if it's always calves and hamstrings, you're looking at your preparation and maybe whether it's a soft tissue injury that you can work on, something in your running patterns. But when there's broken bones involved, does that make it easier in a strange sort of way to deal with, or does it make it harder than some of the injuries you've had?
8: It actually does make it easier, because it kind of, like, you know, maybe I'm at risk of osteoporosis later on in life, but I do look at it and go, well, it's a, you know, it's a contact sport. Maybe there's a little bit of luck involved. The hamstrings, they've been a bit of a hindrance most of my career, but this is the first time I've done a calf, and I reckon if I had a dollar, the amount of times people have told me in the last 12 weeks that, you know, it's an old man's injury and maybe the writing's on the wall, then I'd be a rich man. But first calf I've done, and it was a bit problematic, but I'm back here now, and I'm, thanks to the support staff we've got at East Frio, lucky enough to come back in tomorrow, which was, I was kind of doing all the rehab for the, I was trying to return probably a number of weeks ago, but then for a while I thought, okay, I might only get the last game of the season in, that being next week against Swans, but the body seemed to have dealt well over the last few weeks and feeling good for tomorrow.
9: Okay, the body feels good. How about the mind? How difficult is it just to say, okay, I'm right, I've just got to go at it and go at it hard?
8: The body, whilst it might feel a bit older, mine still feels like I'm 21. So that's probably the problem half the time, is that I still feel like I'm, 2-3 years into footy at East Fremantle and feel like I could go for a while. So, yeah, the body's just got to catch up and keep up with the mind. That's where I'm at the moment.
0: Hey, Monty, you're a big part of that premiership team in 2023, and your forward pressure's been one of the hallmarks of your career, and you do hit the scoreboard as well. But is that what you're going to bring tomorrow? Do you go back into that role, that pressure forward role, or is there a different role for you? Is Bill going to experiment a bit over these last couple?
8: No, I think that's what's worked for me over the last few years, and that'll be definitely the plan for tomorrow as well. That's probably my one would is the forward pressure, because it's definitely not. I definitely don't play a possession game by any means. I can't say I'm one of those who by any means gets leather poisoning. So I'm well aware of my strengths on that regard, and it'll always be forward pressure game is always the go-to, and then build off the rest of the game from there. And it's probably a perfect game to be able to do that, right? First Fremantle Derby at East Fremantle Oval, and I think you mentioned before, JL, 1,800 days. The last year we played at Freo Oval and the Wacker prior to then. So it should set up for a great game of, competitive, high-pressure football. So it should really play into my hands quite well. So we'll see how that manifests tomorrow.
9: Being a derby, it's obviously we always ask the question, I suppose. Are the players still sort of react to that? I mean, and you've got it's an ideal one tomorrow because you could put South out of the five, So is that the sort of thing that sort of motivates people still?
8: Yeah, that's a great question, because Bill actually spoke about it in his pre-game yesterday. He said, some people are motivated purely off the basis that we're competitors and we want to win. If some people need the extra motivation that it's, to put South out of finals, then so be it. But the way I look at it, I want to beat South Fremantle every time we play them anyway, right? And to be able to do that at the first, home derby for us in a number of years is enough motivation in itself, If at the end of the day it means that, South Fremantle don't play finals, I don't think that's, for myself, I don't think it adds any additional motivation. I know that, there'll be some supporters out there that'll be licking their lips at the idea of that, those being instrumental supporters. But, for myself, I'm sure a lot of the other players, being able to go out there and put on a good performance for, whilst being aware that, finals is not something we'll be playing this year, walking off with a win, regardless of the repercussions for South Fremantle will be well enough for us.
0: Unfamiliar feeling, this. I mean, you've played finals the last 4 years as a club, so this is a unique position and one you wouldn't want to get too comfortable with. But you would have had a few mates in the rehab group this year, Alex, because it's been a very long injury list from the very first moment the season started, and it's never really got any smaller. There's been so many key players out, yourself included.
8: Yeah, we did. We probably spoke about that prior to the start of the season. We knew that we had had a few young blokes coming up through through our list, and pretty fortunate for them. They've, it's given a lot of opportunity this year because of a lot of our senior players have been out. I've spent the last few weeks with, of course, Baskerville and Len Marlin in the rehab team. I know Harry Marsh and Tom Joyce have been there as well. So already, that's a lot of experience and a lot of those players who played in 23. So, it gives a lot of opportunities for these younger players, which I think will, pay dividends down the line. But it means that there's been a number of weeks this season where we have lost a bit of that experience, and we've really needed that. When we started the year, I think after round three, we were 2-1, and we had a lot of experience in that team. Also, there's blokes like Jack Avery, who's been out, for most of the year. We only really played, I think, the first half of round one with a troublesome ankle. There's a lot that is in the rehab group at the moment. We've probably got, if all the rehab teams could play each other between the waffle clubs, I'm sure we'd go all right. But, that's just the nature of the season that's been this year.
0: Alex Montorbin's with us. East Fremantle Premiership forward. He's back from injury for the Fremantle Derby tomorrow. He'll hear the game on Sport FM. You were involved in probably the highlight of the season from a Sharks point of view, that win against Subi with almost the last play of the day. And you kicked the ball to Liam Robinson, who marked the ball in the goal square from fullback to full forward to win the game against the Lions, and then took a high mark out in the wing from the next passage. What are your memories of that game back in round two?
8: Oh, that was, feels like a while ago now, doesn't it? And it probably was. That was a great game. That was probably that was our first win we had of the season, and it was with much of a new team. Obviously, as you mentioned, Lee Robinson's come across the Sharks this year. We're playing some really good footy then. So, we were competitive, and that's what we hope to bring tomorrow as well. And I think we've shown if we do compete and we do bring that edge, then we can put up some good fight and give some good results as well.
9: I'm going to go a physio question for an old bloke like myself. Cramp, magnesium. Oh. What do I do?
8: Oh,
9: cramping
8: mate.
9: At night.
8: I've heard the old it's the old banana and salt tablets, isn't it? At least I hope so, because that's what I've got the Powerade in front of me at the moment, the old zero sugar, because the aim today is to get as much in me that I don't cramp. I know some of the boys get around the pickle juice as well. That's what I mean. Apart from the magnesium, the salt tablets, the bananas, I reckon that's ticking all boxes. That's all I could probably give you, mate.
9: Thanks. Big help.
0: Yeah, well, that's about all you need, Wayne. It's pretty basic.
8: Yeah.
0: That's one of the easier ones to treat. Alex, the two games left this year, and it feels like there's going to be a bit of a change of the guard at East Mantle at the end of the year. Have you given any thought to next season and what it might look like?
8: Look, Bill asked me the other week. He kind of threw on me walking down the hallway. He said, well, what are you doing next year? And I said, right now, I'll see how the body pulls up and how it goes this next year. I haven't probably given it too many in-depth thoughts, to be honest. I think I told Bill it'd be around 50-50, but you play a good last two games of the season, next minute it ends up 95-5. I think at home I've been telling the misso that I've been telling her probably one thing and when I'm at football I tell the boys another, which is probably just indicative that I haven't made up my mind. And look, like I said before, whilst the body hasn't probably done me well over the last 2 years, my mind is definitely there, and especially when I get out there. And even now, I think about tomorrow and the excitement, and I know I'll go home tonight, start the pre-game, ritual routine, which I'm quite superstitious with. And I'm sure my girlfriend Lawley at home will be like, oh God, here he goes. He's definitely still going around. So we'll see how it plays out. Depending on the results of the next 2 weeks, that'll also have a fair amount to play, I'm sure. But it was last year when I was sitting at when East Fremantle played Perth in that elimination final, and sitting there looking at the crowd, I was like, at that point, I was like, how can you ever give up this? So I'll keep going until the body tells me not to, despite it giving me a few warning signs over the last 2 years, I guess.
0: Well, there'll be a big crowd tomorrow to see your return, and I'm sure that's why they're flocking to Shark Park. You and Basker's return would be one of the major reasons for the influx in crowd, and hopefully a win for the East Mantle Footy Club. Monty, thanks for your time this morning, and good luck with your return.
8: Thank you, gents. Thanks for having me on.
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0: And South all of a sudden need a win to lock away a finals berth. For so much of this season, they looked every bit a chance of finishing top three and really showing that they're a chance of defending their flag. Now, they still well could. They might find their form when it matters, but their form a little patchy over recent weeks. A loss by 20 points to East Perth last week. Lewis Rayson's been a constant. He hasn't missed a game since he started at South Fremantle. Already a premiership player and hoping to double that tally in the month of September. He joins us here on Sports Breakfast this morning. G'day, Lewis.
1: G'day, how you going?
0: We're good. Nice to chat again. Now, we spoke to you before the first derby. That didn't go to script that particular day. Are you confident this time of beating the Sharks?
1: Yeah, I mean, we're always confident, that's for sure. But, yeah, obviously last derby wasn't ideal. But, I'm very confident this week. We've, got a lot of our players back that we've kind of been missing throughout the year, obviously with injury or travel or whatever it's been. We've got a very, very strong team on the path, and we're very excited to play some good footy tomorrow.
0: When you talk about excitement, Lewis, I reckon Matty Parker's someone who'd get you excited as a teammate, because his ability to zig and zag and get the ball and run with it really adds a bit of spark to your team. And you haven't had a lot of him this year, but he's back tomorrow. What sort of excitement does Matty Parker bring to your side?
1: Oh, I mean, just his overall energy, and he missed a little bit through suspension and obviously a few hammies as well, but he's always been talking, always yelling on the training track, saying how pumped he is to get back and everything like that, and he just brings a lot of energy and it just boosts everyone else's energy as well. So very excited for him to come back, but just his class and his attack on the footy is something that we've probably been missing in the midfield. You can't really replace Matt Parker in the waffle competition, that's for sure. So to have him back's a massive in.
2: Lewis, last week, I mean, horrendous conditions. I mean, how do you assess what do you take out of a game like that? What do you review? How do you review a game like that?
1: Yeah, it's obviously a bit tricky with the ball movement side of things. We only kicked one goal every quarter. So it's obviously pretty hard to review that type of stuff. But, just probably our defensive mindset and defensive transition, considering they couldn't move the ball as fast, was probably something we reviewed. And I know they did kick a few goals in transition, so we just kind of reviewed that and just spoke about what we need to be doing and what we need to get better at, obviously leading into hopefully the finals campaign.
2: It's been a bit of a frustrating year, I mean, because, you've been a bit inconsistent. I think the word inconsistent is fair to say. But your best is good enough, but we're seeing a bigger drop when you're playing badly, whereas last year there was more of that consistency. Is that obviously a frustration for the side at the moment?
1: It is definitely. As well with the coaching staff, they get a bit frustrated because we aren't as consistent as last year. We obviously knew that last year was, pretty special to only lose one game to the bottom side all year. We knew that it was going to be very hard to replicate that. But, that being said, we haven't played the best footy that we could have this season. I think we've only probably played one or two games where we've been at our absolute best. And, that was probably against Perth and probably Perth. I reckon it was round two or three, and then Claremont as well the second time around. So when we do get it right, we're still, we believe, a premiership side. But it's just finding that form.
0: It just shows you how tight it is, Lewis. At the moment, there's one game that separates third from seventh on the ladder, and Claremont are only two games clear, and you've had some good battles with them and beaten them this year. So if you do get it right in these last couple of games and finish as high on the ladder as you can, there's still a possibility of defending your premiership this year, isn't there?
1: Yeah, I was speaking to one of the boys just in a warm-up. And, we believe that if we just kind of get into finals, whether we can secure a double chance, if we, get two wins in the last two games, that would be bloody handy. But, even if we have to do it the hard way, if we have to finish fourth or fifth, we're still very confident that, that we've got the ability to do that. But, it's awesome to see, really, to have the waffle competition so tight compared to probably last year. Obviously we were kind of the front runners, but... it's just awesome to see. Every game matters so much, and it's obviously the same again this weekend. You just have to get a win.
0: Noah Strom's back. He played reserves last week. Has he come back from Europe with a tan? Because I'm not sure he's had much of an olive skin complexion over his career. Has he come back with a tan?
1: We were paying him out about it pre Europe, saying he's going over there to get a tan, but. He's looking a little bit darker, but so good to have him back. You know, whether he's going to play full back or he's played a little bit of forward line as well this year, wherever he plays, he's going to be so handy to have down there. You know, he's got so much leadership, so much knowledge, and he's just a very good footballer to have in the team.
2: Being a derby, does it still have that? We asked Alex Muntorben just about that thing. Now, they beat you in the first round. I mean, I think it's the 1900s when they last beat you two derbies in a row. So surely that's some sort of incentive.
1: Yeah. I mean, we haven't looked too much, at the rivalry itself. We're just kind of looking at, it's just a must-win game. Whoever we would have been playing, it's just a must-win game. And the rivalry kind of just adds a little bit on top of it. And, hopefully we get a good crowd and good weather. So it's going to be, perfect conditions. No real excuses is kind of what we're kind of going into the game. We've got all our players back. We've got everything that we've kind of been asking for. So, there's no real excuses heading into the game.
0: Now, you're a South Australian. We established this when we spoke down at the Benny's Bar and Cafe outside broadcast earlier in the year. Glenelg and Sturt is sort of the same sort of rivalry in the Sandful, isn't it, when those two teams meet?
1: Yeah, I guess. I mean, there's nothing that really compares to a derby that we've kind of found over the past few years. But, when I was playing for Glenelg, that was kind of the calendar game that you kind of looked at and go, I'm bloody excited for that one. So, definitely similar, but nothing can compete to the derby, I guess.
0: It'll be a big crowd. And first derby you've played at Shark Park. A few of your teammates might be able to tell you about it, but you're in enemy territory for a derby. It's often been Fremantle Oval, regardless of whose home game it is, and the Wacker even as well in the last few years, Lewis. So how are you feeling about heading down to East Fremantle's home deck?
1: Actually, there's only one other player, I think it's Jermaine Jones, that hasn't played at East Frio at all. Whether it was the good grocer this time or whatever the stadium is called prior to the Good Grocer Park. But, it's my first time there. But, it looks like a good oval. I went out and watched the women's footy on there last week. The oval's in good nick, so, it should be good.
0: Well settled here in West Australia, Lewis. I mean, you've played every game, so you've done your part on the footy field, but you're an honorary West Australian now. You're loving life here?
1: I love it over here. I mean, we've only had one wet weather game, I reckon, this year, which is, pretty impressive for a winter sport. And, I follow a few of the sample pages back at home, and I've seen a few of their ovals chopped up and, playing in muddy footy pretty much every week, so sitting back here with a grin type of thing at the moment. So, that's good.
0: You told us it was quite a packed household. You're sharing with a few other footballers and some non-footballers. How's the household going? Everyone holding up their end of the bargain?
1: Everything's going well at the moment. I live with a Perth boy. He's obviously coming into finals time this year as well. And then a few boys play country footy as well, and they're playing each other tomorrow as well. Ooh. So, New Carney versus Bruce Rock. So, two of the boys play for them. So, it's going to be interesting over the next few weeks, because if we play finals, we're probably a good chance to play Perth at one stage. And, those boys are obviously playing each other in finals footy as well. So, it's funny.
0: The Carney v Bruce Rock. There's a bit of travel involved there. That's a good few hours in the car for those gents.
1: Yeah. I don't think they'll travel up together. But, I know. It's pretty funny. How it's all worked out, that's for sure.
0: Good dynamic. Hey, still a chance to finish in the top three, which gives you the double chance. There's still a lot to play for. You got Peel in the final round, so you'll have a fair idea where you sit by the time you get to finals if you qualify, Lewis.
1: Yeah, definitely. Obviously, when we played Peel the first time round, it was pretty disappointing. I think we let them kick four goals within the first 10 minutes, and then I think we only lost by three goals to the game. So we know our best is good enough, obviously playing a quality Peel side. So, we've just got to focus on this week, and once we get through this week, then, on to Peel, as cliche as it sounds, but, we'll be right.
0: And a season as tight as this, you can't really look past your next opponent. That's East Fremantle. Fremantle Derby, 3:95 tomorrow. You'll hear it on Sport FM, and I'm sure we'll be calling race and running out of the back pocket plenty of times. Good luck.
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4: 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David Eckhart in the studio as we head the countdown towards the Derby. East Fremantle, South Fremantle, Good Grocer Park, or East Fremantle Oval as we used to know it. Around with Richmond Raceway down the road in the old days as well. It is 27 minutes to 2 o'clock. We'll be crossing over to our broadcast team at around 10 minutes to 2. Bounce down today for the league game out at Good Grocer Park is at 10 past 1. Let's have a look at what's been happening in Waffle and Waffle W. Let's start with Waffle W because it's prelim final weekend and tomorrow it'll be the Rogers Cup and Waffle W prelim finals. The game's to be played at Revo Fitness Stadium at 10:30 in the morning. It's East Fremantle Subiaco for the Rogers Cup and then at 12:45 Claremont host East Fremantle. The winners, it's straight through to the grand final and they take on Swan Districts next weekend. For the losers, Mad Monday's coming after this weekend. Now let's have a look at what's been happening in early games played in the Waffle competition. It is round 19, the penultimate round, and three games of Colts have been played and completed. One still to come at Retrovision Stadium. Interesting. I thought it was called Revo Fitness Stadium. But Claremont play Subiaco under lights this evening at 5 o'clock for the Colts. The early games at the Good Grocer Park, East Fremantle versus South Fremantle, a win to the Sharks, 14-10-94 to South Fremantle, 7-8-50. And at MinRes Park, Perth hosting Swan Districts and a three-point thriller in favour of the Black Ducks, 9-4-58 to Perth, 8-7-55. And at Sullivan Logistics Stadium, headquarters for the Waffle, the Centre of Excellence, West Perth and East Perth, the Metropolitan Derby, East Perth's home ground, and a win to the Cardies, the Garlic Munchers, the Falcons, 10-12-72. Over East Perth, 7-8-50. In reserve grade competition, all four games are underway. The game at East Fremantle is about halfway through the last quarter as we head towards the league game at 10 past 2. And currently it is all South Fremantle, 15-9-99 to East Fremantle, 6-4-40. In other games, out at Sullivan Logistics Stadium, 28-minute mark, East Perth, 6-17-53. West Perth, 5 goals, 7-37. At Revo Fitness Stadium, Subiaco, 10-9-69, leading Claremont, 6-7-43, closing in on three-quarter time. And also out at MinRes Park, it's almost three-quarter time. It's a three-point ball game. Swan Districts leading Perth, 6-12-48 to Perth, 6-9-45. League games this round in round 19. We've got no games being played tomorrow, so they're all today. At 10 past 2, it's our game that we're broadcasting, the Derby, East Fremantle, South Fremantle, out at the Good Grocer Park. And then the other four games all bounce down at 2:30, or ball up at 2:30. Peel Thunder hosting West Coast at Lane Group Stadium. It's Claremont hosting Subiaco at Revo Fitness. East Perth hosting West Perth and the Metro Derby at Sullivan Logistics Stadium. And Perth versus Swan Districts at Mineral Resources Park. Don't forget, tomorrow we have those prelim finals in the Waffle W and the Rogers Cup competition.
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4: 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Just thank you for the text message. 0429 913 913 is the number. 0429 913 913. Rogers Cup and Waffle W semi-finals were held last weekend. Neglected to give those scores. Swan Districts 7-6-48 defeated East Fremantle 6-7-43 in the major semi-final. So they go through to host the grand final. Subiaco 5-9-39 defeated Claremont 4-5-29, eliminating Claremont, which means East Fremantle, Subiaco tomorrow in the Rogers Cup prelim final at Revo Fitness Stadium. In Waffle W, Swans 5-4-34 defeated Claremont 4-9-33. Again, Swans straight through to the grand final. East Fremantle 3-4-22 defeated South Fremantle 2-6-18, which puts South Fremantle out of the competition. East Fremantle to play Claremont in the prelim final at Revo Fitness Stadium tomorrow at 12:45. AFL didn't start on Thursday night for probably the first time this year. Fremantle 16-16-112 defeated Adelaide 13-10-88 on Friday night at Optus. Tight tussle till the last quarter, and geez, Fremantle know how to finish off games, don't they? 24-point margin in the end to the Dockers. They have cemented the top spot, and they will get two home finals when the finals get underway after next week. In fact, the wildcard round will be after next week. Richmond earlier today, 6-9-45, lost to St Kilda, 14-10-94. Still to come, North Melbourne play Geelong. Brisbane take on the Suns in the Q clash. Hawthorn take on Collingwood under lights this evening at the MCG. And Port Adelaide at Adelaide Oval will host Melbourne. Three games tomorrow to round out round 23. GWS at home to West Coast. That is a doubleheader with the girls playing the early fixture and then the boys playing at 11:40. So GWS West Coast tomorrow as part of a doubleheader for those two clubs. Western Bulldogs Carlton at 1:15 tomorrow. Essendon versus Sydney at 2:40 tomorrow afternoon. In AFLW, three games have been completed. St Kilda 6-4-40 lost to Carlton 9-12-66 last Sunday when round one got underway. Then midweek, 6-5-41 Hawthorn lost to Melbourne 9-6-60 on Thursday. And today, North Melbourne 15-10-100 have defeated Geelong 3-9-27. Still to come today, Richmond take on Collingwood and the Suns take on the Western Bulldogs under lights up on the Gold Coast. And four games tomorrow, Essendon, Brisbane, Adelaide, Sydney, Fremantle, Port Adelaide and GWS West Coast.
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4: 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So far, games completed in round 24 of the NRL, 12-6 win to the Roosters over the Panthers, and Daly Cherry Evans making the announcement that he's going to finish playing in the NRL at the end of the season. He's off to play in the Super League in the UK. The Dolphins defeated the Seagulls 22-0, and the Rabbitohs earlier today, 22-6 winners over the Bulldogs. Still to come, the Sharks and the Raiders, that game getting underway at about 1:45 our time, so not far away. And then later on this afternoon, Eels and Cowboys, the Broncos and the Warriors, and then a couple of games tomorrow. The Knights and the Titans, the West Tigers take on the Dragons, with the Melbourne Storm having the bye in this round. Round 7 of the NRLW has had one game completed. The Titans defeated the Dragons 26-10. The Eels and the Bulldogs going round, followed by the Broncos and the Roosters this afternoon. Then tomorrow it's the Knights and the Raiders, the West Tigers and the Warriors, and the Cowboys versus the Sharks.
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4: Turning our attention to the other codes of football, rugby. There's an international. Australia played Japan last weekend in Japan. Today they're playing against Japan in Australia. The game at 6 o'clock tonight, or just after 6 o'clock tonight, our time. So you can tune into that, try and find that on one of your streaming services. I think Stan might have that for you. The English Premier League gets underway in full next weekend, but this weekend it's the Community Shield, where the last year's champions take on last season's FA Cup winners for the Community Shield. So it's Arsenal versus Manchester City, that game tomorrow night at 10 o'clock. Now moving to cricket, there's a test match being played in Darwin, and at tee on day three, today being day three, Australia struggling. They are 2 for 51 at tee in their second innings. Manus Labuschagne was 21 not out, Steve Smith 6 not out, Travis Head out for 17, and Jake Weatherald out for a duck. Hassan Mahmood has 2 for 18. Now, in the first innings, Australia all out 198 with Steve Smith, the top scorer, 71, and Hassan Mahmood taking 6 for 55. So he's having a great game. In reply, Bangladesh were all out this afternoon or earlier today for 426. Tanzid Hassan Tamim made 101. Najmal Hossein Shanto, the captain, 84. Mehdi Hassan Mirai, 65. And Josh Hazlewood, 6 for 89, becoming the ninth Australian bowler to reach and pass the 300 wicket mark. So all four of the Australian bowlers in this game, the fast bowling cartel of Cummins, Stark, Hazlewood and Lyon being the slower of the fast bowlers, are now in the 300 club, 300 plus club for Australia. Now that's going to be an awful big gap to fill in when those four decide enough is enough. Moving to the 100, it's at the final weekend of competition. Last night, the eliminator was held. In the women, it was the Sunrisers Leeds against the Southern Brave women. Southern Brave batted first, and after their 100 balls, 7 for 114. Lizelle Lee, 32. Sophie Molyneux, 22 not out. Hannah Baker made 2 for 13. Annabelle Sutherland, 2 for 31. In reply, Sunrisers, 5 for 116. With a few balls to spare, Lauren Winfield-Hill made 37, Deepti Sharma 28 not out, and Izzy Wong 3 for 21. In the men's eliminator, go back to the women's eliminator, the Sunrisers Leeds win now puts them into the final, which will be tomorrow.

0: They finished 7 for 166. Marsh's opening partner, Ryan Rickelson, unbeaten at the end, 54 not out. Harry Brook made 49. And Josh Tong, the English fast bowler, 4 for 26, which means Sunrisers are out of the men's comp. They're through in the women's. And Manchester will now take on Trent in the final for the men's 100. That game will follow the ladies' game at 1 o'clock in the morning on Monday morning. Turning our attention to basketball, the NBL 1 West Grand Finals will be played this evening, 4:30. The Coburn Cougars take on the Warwick Senators. Following that, it'll be the Rockingham Flames up against the Geraldton Buccaneers at 10 past 7. And Sport FM will be at those games, bringing you coverage right after our football coverage this afternoon. WNBA Rivals Week continues. Atlanta Dream had a 104-69 win over Connecticut. The LA Sparks went down to the New York Liberties, 85-81. The Las Vegas Aces defeated the Washington Mystics at home, 83-76. Indiana Fever defeated the Dallas Wings, 98-87. And in the last game of this particular game today, Portland Fire had a 2-point win, 84-82 over the Seattle Storm.
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0: We are just about to head over to the Good Grocer Park for the derby between East Fremantle and South Fremantle. And just quickly, in golf, in the PGA, the FedEx St. Jude Championship at the halfway mark, Scotty Scheffler leads 11 under. Victor Hovland is in a two-way tie at 8 under. Adam Scott, 4 under, the best of the Australians, tied for 14th. Minwoo Lee, 2 under, is tied 27th. And in the women's LPGA Portland Classic, it's a tie double at the top. Arpachaya Ubol, 12 under. Pajari Ananarakam, 11 under. Grace Kim, the best of the Australians, is 8 under, tied for 5th. Robin Choi, 6 under, tied 17th. And Hiro Navid, Gabby Ruffles, Steph Kiriakou all missed the cut. That was set at 3 under the card. It is time to head over to the Good Grocer Park to join our commentary team and the preview for the Derby right after this break.
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3: Peter Jess is with us. A Geelong concussion story. What's been your immediate response to this?
4: I was staggered. The chairman of the AFL, chairman of Geelong Football Club, made a conscious decision to hide the fact that they had had a side agreement which was non-complying. 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Integrity is non-negotiable. It's a massive fail and he should have no place in our sport. Drummond, Dillon, must go.
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1: Good afternoon and welcome to the Good Grocer Park for Derby number 395. East Fremantle hosting South Fremantle today. It is the first Derby here at the Good Grocer Park under the new conditions. Free entry today, and we're hoping it is going to be packed around the ground. Beautiful sunshine, great day for football. 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Sport FM, I'm Matt Grubelich. Jacob Lansmere, well, he's a bit late from lunch, so that's not a problem at all. We're going to continue on here on 91.3 Sport FM in our pre-game for the matchup between the Sharks and the Bulldogs. Fair few changes for both clubs today, which will make for an intriguing afternoon of footy. And a couple of big ins, too, for both clubs. For East Fremantle, Cole Baskerville, captain of the side, returns. Alex Montaubyn coming back in for the Sharks as well today. And then we also have Caden Summerall, the young man who has played some good footy early days in his young waffle career out of Melville. For South Fremantle, they have a couple of Mr. Fixits, I would say, into the side. Matthew Parker returns, absolute star player. And Noah Strom played a game in the reserves last week, and Coach Craig White thought that was enough to bring him back into the side today. In addition, Ashton Ferreira and Lucas Robinson join those players in the ins group this afternoon. Well, the crowd begins to file in. Why don't we introduce our commentary team today in our expert position. Dual premiership player at the Demons, Chris Mitsopoulos, joins us down the end. Hello, Mitzi.
2: Good afternoon, Matt. Good afternoon, Tony. Good afternoon, listeners. Now, Matt, the first thing I'm going to talk about is not the footy. I am going to say that every time we have come to Good Grocer Park in the last 2 years, we come into the commentary position and there is always something for us from the Cleaver family. Beck and Ross Cleaver have looked after us every time we've come here, and I might muck around with it, but I have to say, in honesty, it is very much appreciated what they do to us, because, Tony, years and years ago, it was a normal thing for each club to provide the media with some form of afternoon tea. But the Cleavers have been fantastic to us this year, and their son has been outstanding on the ground. And let's go back to the game round 8 when these two sides played together, Tony. Jack Cleaver was outstanding. He kicked a very crucial goal on that outer side. It was more of a check side kick that really sealed the game for East Fremantle. He's had an outstanding season. And for East Fremantle to have any chance of winning today in this particular number 395 derby, he has to be at his best in the middle of the ground. So it's a great day for footy. These two are traditionalist rivals. Two of probably the greatest rivalry in waffle footy is East Fremantle versus South Fremantle. And I hope that we get a game of footy that marks that, because it's very easy for East Fremantle to do one of two things. One would be two games to go, no real effort, don't really care, just want to get through the season. Or secondly, you can say to yourself, we can still cause an upset and cause some damage to the top five if we can win our game today. So that's why I hope East Fremantle will come into the contest today, Tony.
1: Yep, the WA Day Derby round 8. East Fremantle upsetting the Bulldogs away from home, 15-9, 99 to 9-11, 65. Oscar Smart on that day kicked 3, as did Noah Strom, who went down the other end and kicked 3 of his own. But Jack Cleaver that day, 37 possessions and 2 goals, and most likely will get the 3 Sandover medal votes. Just a quick mention to our sponsors before I do get to you, Tony, to Classic Contractors. 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Thank you to Retrovision SKG Radiology, to Greyhounds WA, Freightmark, Kevrek Australia and Cowden, the insurance brokers, along with McIntosh and Son. Tony McCall, Waffle Premiership player and coach, is here alongside me. Tony, good afternoon.
3: Afternoon, Matty. Afternoon, Mitzi. Yeah, good to be here. What is it, the first game, the first derby here for how long, Matty? You're the stats man.
1: Yeah, I'll have to get the exact figures up on that.
2: Over 1,500 days.
3: 1,500 days.
2: Yep.
3: And just looking, I'm a little bit concerned, Mitzi. Look, it's certainly a reasonable crowd, but, you know, the talk behind the scenes or through the course of the week is that there was even a figure of 10,000 mentioned, which is ridiculous, but I would have thought they'd be pleased with between 4 and 5, and looking at it at the moment, they're nowhere near that. And, you know, not having anything up against them, I thought that, and having a brilliant day such as we've got weather-wise, I've got no doubt the crowd will build. So hopefully that happens. We get a great atmosphere for a game. It's just a pity that East Fremantle are out of contention. And as you mentioned, Mitzi, doesn't mean a great deal to them, but they certainly will experiment. They've got a number of young kids that they'll be looking to in the future that will stand up in. This will be a real good experience. But more to the point, Matty, let's talk about South Fremantle. The key issues for mine through the course of the year, and I think finally, Mitzi, it's all been swept under the carpet now with the Noah Strom and the Trey Rusko being away and the trip and how it was disrupting the club. And I've got no doubt it had an impact, but in the middle of that, they were hit with injuries as well. And to me, the key player, their absolute engine room, their barometer in Matty Parker. The only question on Matty Parker, he's a quality player. You know that whatever he does through the course of the game will be impactful. It's just a matter of the fact that he's missed so much football on how long he can sustain that. But I think with the inclusion, particularly now, of Noah Strom, Trey Rusko and Matty Parker back into this South side, all of a sudden, on paper, they're looking more like the Premiership team that they were last year. And therefore, I think that what we're going to see is a high-quality performance from South Fremantle today.
1: Yep, and it's 1,895 days, wow, to be specific.
2: And I've just seen a model walk in. This bloke in a suit and a tie. Who is it, Matty? Could you introduce this bloke next to us?
1: He's almost unrecognisable. Especially with what we see on a Wednesday night for Waffle World. But Jacob Lansmere has joined the broadcast to my left. Good afternoon, Jacob.
4: Thanks, Matty. Overdressed today, I am. But nice to come straight from the President's Lunch. 240 people turning out for the Sharks luncheon today. Brad Weirer was one of the guests, the CEO, and Bill Monaghan spoke, the Sharks coach, and Paul Hazelby, Stephen Bilsic, Tom Bennett. So a good luncheon, good turnout, and gee, what a beautiful day for football. Looking forward to this one. And yeah, you know, I tend to agree just hearing Tony's thoughts there. South's got too much to play for today. And a few key players back, Parker and Strom in particular. But if the Sharks start well, I certainly think this could be a closer game than perhaps the latter position suggests.
1: Spectacular day for football as these teams are out in the ground now. They begin their warm-ups and last-minute preparations before we have the first ball up of the afternoon. Scheduled for 10 past 2, it is Fremantle Derby number 395. I think it's a good time to clear a break in our pre-game reset, and on the other side we'll have the first quarter of action for you. Round 19, Waffle Football on your Saturday afternoon. It's the Sharks and the Bulldogs up next.
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4: Fantastic to have your company. Round 19, game of the day, and it is the oldest rivalry in West Australian football. East Fremantle at home to South Fremantle, as Matt Grubelich mentioned earlier in the coverage. It's the first time since 2021 that the teams have played at this venue. It looks a fair bit different to how it did on that particular afternoon. The Bulldogs won that day by 16 points. A win today will certainly steady the Bulldogs' premiership defence. A loss, and they're actually no guarantee to play finals in season 2026, but some other crucial games today. And South's finished their season against Peel Thunder. The top of the table side have won their last 12 games and looking to make it 13 straight today. So a lot on the line for the Bulldogs. The Sharks can only play spoil sport. Finals is long gone from their possibilities for this season, but they'd love to beat South Fremantle in consecutive games for the first time since 2012. It's been 32 derbies since the Sharks won consecutive matches against their most fiercest rival. Round 7 and 11 in 2012. But this Bulldog side, reinforcements, Matthew Parker, Noah Strom, amongst others, and a strong team to take to the field today in picture-perfect conditions. 23 degrees, sunny. Not sure there's too much of a wind. We're behind the glass today, and I'd imagine it's pretty good conditions to play football. Tony McHale, we've seen a little bit of South Fremantle this year, and their premiership defence has stuttered its way along. Are they capable of now finding their best football in this last fortnight and building in the finals, or have they shot their best shot for season 2026?
3: I think so, Jacob. The only question mark you have, obviously, is that one thing we can't predict is how Matty Parker, Noah Strom and Trey Rusko are going to come back after a long absence. So yeah, you would think normally, Mitzi, that generally it'll take a game or two for them to get rid of the rust, but they're high quality players and all very, very experienced players, so I'm expecting them to have an impact on the game. And to me, it's the closest I've seen South look on paper to the premiership sides that side that they fielded last year. On the other hand, we know East Fremantle have been decimated by injury. They've got a number of young boys in the side that they're trying to develop and promote, and they've been given a great opportunity. This is going to be a real solid test for them today, because most of those youngsters are going to be confronted by a very experienced group. And I think you get a feel that being the derby, a good crowd starting to come in, which will build to a great atmosphere, that they'll be plucky for a time, but I've just got the feeling that they won't be able to sustain it.
4: Mitzi, where do you think Noah Strom plays today? I mean, naturally he's a defender, but we saw him go forward in the last derby and kick three in the last term. Rusko's off his best. Bolland used their leading goal kicker with 17 for the year. Could Craig White swing a surprise and play Noah Strom at full forward from the start?
2: I don't think so, Jacob. I think the option will be there for him if Rusko doesn't deliver, because he was pretty ordinary last week. He's only just been back from his overseas trip, as has Strom, and maybe The only reason you'd think Strom would play forward first off, Jacob, is that he's not fully 100% fit after his time away from the club. But I would think he'll line up in his normal spot, at least initially. But I agree with Tony in the sense now that that South Fremantle are starting to look like the side that is capable of going deep into the finals. You've got to look at throughout the year, Free's been out for a long period of time. Parker's been out for a long period of time. And we've mentioned Rusko and Strom so many times for their reason. But now all those players are together. And if they can gel and stay fit and healthy, South Fremantle can still play a part in the finals.
1: I'll just jump in. I did watch Noah Strom warming up, and he was taking up some lead-up marks in the mid-forward connection drill just ahead of the game.
2: So he may start.
1: We saw that with Izzy Winder last week, and then he started in the midfield. He was going over to talk to the backs as well, Noah Strom. So we could see him swinging across the game.
4: Well, East Fremantle's won the coin toss. There's their first win of the day. And Kyle Baskerville, returning from injury, has pointed his team to the Marmion Street end of the ground. Tips, gents, before we start. Mitzi, starting with you.
2: I think it'll be closer than most people believe, but I think South Fremantle will just win.
3: Yeah, look, I think it'll be a greater margin than that. I think South will find their best form today. I'm predicting a pretty comfortable win, 6-8.
1: Looking forward to that matchup in the middle between Parker and Cleaver. Hopefully we see them battle it out across the afternoon. I would say East Fremantle have some significant ins, but South Fremantle's are even better, probably. So I'm going to lean the Bulldogs.
4: I agree. Yeah, South haven't dropped two derbies in a row for 14 years, and I reckon they'll still be stinging from that result on WA Day. And so much to play for, Mitzi, with this win needed to lock away finals. If they drop this game and they lose next week, they could actually miss the finals altogether.
2: That's how important this game is for them, but I think McHale's a little bit over the top.
3: He
2: says 6-8 goals. I don't know how you got to that, McHale, but anyway.
4: Well, I'll tell you what, Stephen Bilsich gave you a drive-by in the function as well, so I'll send him your way, Tony.
2: I think he's still recovering from those pills he took for his bad.
3: What I did hear, Batty, on your top rating program this morning, and we saw it a couple of weeks ago with Bill, and we were critical, and we finished up having to eat our words. Oscar Smart playing as a halfback. He did say on your show this morning that he was going to try some different things, Mitzi.
2: Yes.
3: Give us a prediction on what one of those could be.
2: He'll play, let me have a look, where is he? He's playing down back, I reckon.
4: No, he's gone forward.
2: It looks like Noah Strom has gone forward on John O'Marsh.
4: Oof, not a hair follicle inside.
2: So that's the first big move by Craig White.
1: And then Bailey comes to him instead and John O'Marsh out of the goal square.
4: Well, good crowd starting to build here at the Goodgrocer Park. As Matt mentioned, 1,895 days since East Fremantle hosted the Bulldogs here in a derby. It's the 104th meeting at this venue. It's the 395th overall. It is the oldest rivalry in West Australian football, and you couldn't ask for a better day, and looking forward to the contest. This first quarter is for station sponsor Classic Contractors.
3: Well, Matty Parker's gone into the middle with, they've put their very best, Winder and Florenka, and he's one that's been very consistent in recent times. He's had a terrific season to this point.
2: Yeah.
3: Jack Cleaver's another one, Mitzi, that, you know, now being mooted as a potential AFL player. He's had a fantastic year. I was so impressed with his performance against Perth a couple of weeks ago.
1: Marsh has gone back to Strom. As the siren sounds, Derby 395 underway. Stranatica gets his hand to it. At the back of the contest, Cleaver was taken high, so he'll receive an early free kick. Will they take the advantage? No, it has to come back to Cleaver at the back of the centre circle.
2: He has been a bull in those centre clearances this year, Cleaver.
1: 37 possessions and 2 goals the last time these two teams met. First kick is terrible. Coming through, Robinson knocked him, and Cleaver's down. McManus comes through, gets a kick inside 50. Smart couldn't reel it in. Ball at ground level, 45 from goal, raked out by Jansen, gets it towards Vladic for the opening score, and it's a goal of the day. Griffin Vladic from Jared Jansen. Early start for the Sharks here on this Saturday afternoon. It's one straight East Fremantle, South Fremantle yet to score. Jack Cleaver comes off a little hobbled.
2: Oh, that was one of those ones where you're just trying to get your kick in, Tony, and you get hit at the wrong time, and it didn't look good for Jack Cleaver. Hopefully they can just strap it up and it'll be all right. But what a great start by the Sharks. That's what you want in the first minute of the game.
3: Classic Vladic, isn't it, Jacob? You know the kid really well. He's got that propensity of kicking goals early in games and then fades away. So hopefully he can have an impact on the game for four quarters.
4: I reckon we've seen the last of Jack Cleaver. That's my early prediction. He looks a disconsolate figure on the bench. So that could be a very early exit from the likely Lynn medalist. And as Matt mentioned, best of field when the teams met in round eight.
2: Gee.
4: So he's off, but the Sharks are up. They have the first goal, and Free wins it in the middle. He goes after his own hit-out Free, but he can't emerge. He's tackled to the turf by Grills, who is a prolific tackler. He's got Winder. That's going to be a run-with roll. Free wins it down towards Parker. In the end, Free went after it. Ooh. Throwing a boot was Jansen. Disputed ball. Robinson's in there. Back today for the Bulldogs. Ball's underneath, and we'll have a stoppage still in the centre circles. Baskerville at the bottom of the pack. So Cleaver's now chatting with the medicos right in front of us. Robinson wins at the source. Good hands in traffic to Parker. Breaks a tackle. Shares with Jones. Bletchenden. They chain it back by hand, but they're under pressure. And Colborne drops it. Ball spills away. Out at half forward. Sachs one-on-one here with Smart. Just toe pokes it forward. McManus hand passes out to Dean. Sharks going forward again. Dean taken off his kick and penalised. Holding the ball. Thought he actually got a little slither of boot onto that, but a good run down from Florenka.
3: You have to say, East Fremantle's pressure early in the game's been very good. They've pressed up hard.
4: Florenka long for the Bulldogs to the outer side, and Free gets in front of Stranitica in the battle of the 20s. Marks and immediately offloads. Cruising by is Bletchenden. Souths long towards half forward, and Erdley. Oh, that's a clear shove in the back, and the umpire saw it. Drage will win the Free. Erdley nudged his man illegally under the ball. And Souths will get their first look inside 50. They're kicking to the Canning Highway end. He decides to pass into the pocket for Russell. That was a good lead. He just found a bit of space. Sharks had folded their numbers back, but they left a little hole in the right forward pocket. And Russell is marked on his chest on the lead, 40 from goal.
3: Mitzi, I have to ask you the question with the Erdley push in the back. To me, that is an undisciplined act. It is just absolutely foolish, stupid. You're not going to get away with it. Why do it?
2: Well, it's so obvious. You're quite right. But we know what Cam Erdley can do. He can be brilliant, but he can also do some silly things. And that's been a hallmark of his career.
4: So Kyle Russell, who debuted all the way back in 2017, hasn't featured in any of their premierships. Kick towards goal. Not sure it's going to have to carry. It's going to reach the goal square. In fact, it bounces all the way over the pack, and somehow it's gone through for a goal. Oh, well, that's terrible defending. And there's something miraculous about the bounce, because it cleared a pack of about 10 in the goal square, and it bounced through for a goal. It's a goal apiece. Bizarre start to this derby. And it's Kyle Russell. The kick didn't have the distance, but cleared the pack in the goal square and threw for a major.
3: That was Noah Strom, Mitzi. Noah Strom took that whole pack underneath him. And he took him under the ball and, as Jacob called it, a lucky bounce.
2: And he's coming off for a rest.
11: Kyle Russell's really worked himself back into the side this season. Kicked one of only four goals last week for South Fremantle and opens up there. Scoring today.
2: Good to see Jack Cleaver running back onto the ground. He's still a little bit proppy on that left leg.
4: That's why I'll never be a medico, Mitzi.
2: Yes, you already knocked him out for the rest of the game, Jacob. So
4: he looked very uncomfortable.
2: He did, but I don't know if it was an ankle. It was probably a... What do they call that thing on the side of the leg?
4: Syndesmosis.
3: Come up here and get a sausage roll. That might get him going.
11: Back in the middle. Free taps it to his opponent in Stranatica. Gets a hand pass away. Florenka just strips Cleaver of the footy. Gets it and goes. Kicks off one step inside 50. One-on-one. Rusko lands in his hands. Hands it off to Robinson. Snapshot. Bouncing ball in the goal square. It bounces over Marsh's head and through the middle. South Fremantle, two in a row. Lucas Robinson back into the side today. The young man who very well could be drafted, invited to the state combine later in the year. Lucas Robinson gets South Fremantle the lead. 5 minutes into the opening term. Two straight plays, one straight. Bulldogs lead.
2: Well, I can thank Florenka for that one, Tony. I think it was he that just stripped the ball out of Jack Cleaver's hand. And then they got the ball forward. And young Robinson, good to see him back in the South Fremantle side. He's a very good talent. And he finished off. And South, in a flash, have kicked two goals and hit the front.
3: Well, two things I've seen, Mitzi, at the start of the game is Robinson has had an impact, particularly around stoppage. And Trey Rusko, in that contest, we need to see that from him all day today, because even the few games that he has played hasn't been in real good form.
4: So a fast start to this game. Three goals in the first 5 minutes. Neither ruck got a hand of the ball, but throwing a boot out at Stranitica. It goes out at right angles. Awkward bounce for Ferreira. Knocked forward by Phillips to the advantage of Nathan, who's then forced down in a very strong tackle. Had no prior opportunity, though. Josh Nathan, ball up out at half forward, left for the Sharks.
3: All of a sudden, the pressure seems to switch South's way.
4: Shinodica taps to the outside. Baskerville's after it. Meets Florenca side on. Ball slips out towards the line. And Ferreira, back into the team today, sees it across the line. One of four changes. Robinson, the previous goal scorer, another.
2: Well, a good start to this derby. It's been quite ferocious early.
4: Tell you what, you won't have to line up for a beer on that side of the ground. I'm looking over. There's a South Coast Pale Ale tent, and there's not one customer.
3: It's for the Dogs, Jacob.
4: Oh, well, they
3: the
4: won't sell anything drink. Today. Ball comes out. You'll help them out. Ball comes here towards Butterick, who's tackled. Able to release while on his backside, but broken up by Robinson. His hand pass immediately set up Florenca, and he's forced down. The ball's spilt free, but the umpire's blown his whistle. It'll be a ball up.
3: In and under, Jacob, doesn't he, Robinson? He's a blue-collar worker.
4: Yeah, he's certainly an in and under midfielder. Free down to Byron, losing at Florenca. And it's going to be another stoppage on that outer side of the ground. Beautiful conditions here. Souths with two goals to the Sharks one.
2: And a reasonable crowd in watching this game.
4: Freeze dominating these early ruck battles. Directs it down again, but there's no space for Ferreira to engineer a disposal. This is the early game today. We'll keep you across the others. Also the televised game. Baskerville puts his head down, feeds back a hand pass towards Phillips, who's able to find his left foot for Asa Mantle. Long towards half forward. Target there is Vladic. Doesn't mark. Follows up with a tackle. Ball spills out here at half forward for the Sharks. Nathan runs into a roadblock and Bletchenden sticks the tackle. So a ball up at left half forward for Asa Mantle. They're kicking to the Marmion Street end. It's the Bulldogs by goal. Early stages.
11: Yep, back underway now. Good contest there. Cleaver gets a socket forward. And here goes Butterick, kick turned over, Jermaine Jones in the way, just snaps it up the outer side wing, Eardley nudges under his opponent, gets a hand pass away to Baskerville, back into the side today, that's Bailey undersided, close to the boundary line is Baskerville now, kick ricochets off the head of Robinson, out of bounds for a boundary throw in centre wing. In front of that pale ale tent, and I believe the Sharks are wanting a fair few of the Bulldogs supporters to get into the dog park this afternoon.
4: Lock them up.
11: Well, it's open for now as the two number 20s go at it in the ruck. Neither really gets a good hand to it. Cleaver's wrapped up in a sandwich and we'll have another ball up.
4: Those free-flowing first few minutes have disappeared.
11: Again, Baskerville running through at the contest, but at the back it was Byron applying a great tackle. Just says, no, you're not going anywhere, Cole Baskerville. It's not that easy coming back into the side today. Ball up again. Free gets a hand to it. Baskerville tries a toe poke in from the side now. Here go the Sharks. Phillips hand passes to no one. Cleaver ran into some traffic. And Jones lying on top of him. Umpire says, give it to me. Just forward of centre for the Sharks. Down by 6 points. 9 minutes into the opening term. Ball bounces out of the pack. Running to it, Phillips. Can Florenca get it and go? He can. Just a little toe poke over the top. Oof. Russell, great courage.
4: Oh, no.
11: Came back. Two players collided. Now Russell at right half forward. Looks to Rusko, but Jono Marsh in the way. Piercing kick. Jono Marsh just sits back in defence. Clears defensive 50. Dangerous ball. Robinson got a hand in. Cleaver at ground level. Crumbed it well. And now the Sharks can go to the outer side wing. Punched forward. And now a chance for the Bulldogs. Florenca is driven into the ground by Robinson for a ball up. And the two players at collided. Geez, it was a great contest. Russell showed great courage.
4: Yeah, Otto picked himself up too for the Bulldogs a little wearily. They win another clearance, although Ferreira couldn't find his boot in transit. Spills to Phillips, who's had a bit of it early for Asa Mantle. Rushes it to half-forward. Montorbin overruns it. Bolognese started back today and wins a hard ball here. Shares with the teammate. It goes on a run. It's Ferreira. He hand passes to Byron. On the outer wing, he's about to be tackled. Just got it away. They had the outnumber there. And they kept their composure well. Souths go to half forward and Russell, one of their goal scorers. Overlap run here as Bletchenden finds his left and kicks it deep. O'Hare the target, getting back McManus. O'Hare couldn't mark. Was
2: well
4: he met
2: done,
4: front
2: son.
4: On? No. McManus went after it, knocks it down to ground level. Fox is there for Asa Mantle near the boundary line, dives in. Ball still in play. Now it's out.
2: That was really well done by McManus. He
3: brilliant.
2: Kept eye on the footy and knocked it out of the hands of O'Hare, who looked like he was going to take a mark at one point.
4: It's very hard not to give away a free kick in that situation because you almost have to collide with your opponent front on, but he did well.
3: Pressure's been a high point by
2: both teams
3: in this game.
4: Ball spun in, close to South's goal, slides down to Robinson, able to release his handball, only as far as Foxy steps through the traffic, delayed his handball, Carello tries to knock to his own advantage, wins the ball out on hands and knees. Nathan now in, applying the tackle for Asa Mantle. And a ball up at centre-half forward for the Bulldogs. They lead 12-6, 2-1. Early stages, opening quarter for Classic Contractors.
3: Well, both sides having a crack, which lends itself to a hopefully a good game.
11: Srinatica just hand passes it out of the ruck to no one, hoping that Knight would run onto it. Nathan creating a contest, ball in dispute. Ferreira applies a great tackle and will have a ball up.
2: It's been a feature of both teams early in this quarter, is the tackling of both sides.
11: All between wing and half forward for the Bulldogs. Bouncing around again.
2: Oh, good
11: contest. And out comes Baskerville with it for the Sharks. He hand passes it off to Carello. Terrible kick. Bounces, though. It could go in favour of Smarty. Taps it over his head inside 50. The soccer forward ends up in the hands of Robinson. Streaming into goal. Liam Robinson. Oh, and he's gone. The sprinkler celebration. You don't see that too often. Liam Robinson, who leads East Fremantle's goal-kicking tally this season, adds to that, now number 32, and evens up this game at 2 goals apiece. We have played now 12 minutes in the opening term.
2: Smart by name and smart by nature.
3: Can I say the same
2: thing? Hey, how good was that?
3: Knocked it over his game.
2: Knocked it over the defender's head, turned around, socketed on.
3: I think the soccer was better.
2: Socketed on into the path of Liam Robinson. And he was able to run in and kick a very easy goal. How good was that?
3: They combine extremely well, yeah, haven't they? Every time we've called an East Fremantle game, they've both had a very, very big impact, both Smart and Robinson. And certainly they're going to be two key players today if East Fremantle have any chance of winning this game.
2: But it was good run and overlap, started down back.
4: So scores level again. Good start to this derby. Souths try to win it out of the middle. O'Hare loses it as Grills applies the tackle. It's Topoke forward, but Jones off the back of the square. Wins it for South of Mantle. Drives it inside 50. Otto can't get free of Bailey, who makes the spoil. Rove by Eardley. Punches a hand pass. Nathan on hands and knees. Overlap run now. Bailey, probably not the man to give it to, but he's able to stand up in the tackle. Give to Jansen, who pokes it into the middle. Cleaver marks. Overlap run, but it's a very open forward 50. Smart makes his move. His lead. Spoil comes down to ground level. Grills comes towards it. Disputed ball at half forward. Jansen tackled, lost it. Handed out by Cleaver, or to Cleaver. And he's got a running shot at goal. Jack Cleaver. And he snuck it through. Well, it looked like it was going to miss to the left. Great hands from Phillips, who's made a great start to this game. And Cleaver on the outside. It's a fast-paced game at the moment. And the Sharks are back in front. 3 straight 18. Plays 2 straight 12. Jack Cleaver shrugs off an early injury knock to hit the scoreboard for the Sharks.
3: Yeah, good to see from Jack Cleaver. We thought that, you know, it might be a fair bit of doubt on whether he'd be able to continue on with a heavy hit in the middle of the ground early in this game. But been criticised. And if there's any knock on him getting into the AFL, it's been his kicking. Well, he certainly... He fixed that up on that shot at goal. It was a reasonably difficult shot. He just snuck it in. East Fremantle back in the game. High quality game. A lot of pressure.
11: And Bill Monaghan, well, he believes the criticism of Jack Cleaver's kicking is a little unfair because, well, it goes with some of the game plan into dumping it inside 50 at times. As Jack Cleaver gives East Fremantle the lead in this game. Up by 6 points. Ball in the middle, bouncing forward for East Fremantle. Hard hit in there in the contest. Players going in at great speeds, great power. Getting up is Nathan. Seems to be okay. Ball up again. Flying high and landing hard was Sam Otto. He comes up very sore. We'll keep an eye on that. Ball spills out. Juan can't gather. But Drage can. Hands it off to Rayson. Steps into the left boot. Now has a ping inside 50. Rusko, great pickup. Gives it off to Strom. Snaps it forward. Does it bounce the right way? No, it actually bounces and hits the point post. We'll have a boundary throw-in.
2: Still on the ground, Otto. Yeah.
4: That's his second big hit in his first quarter. And I don't think he's getting up from this one. I think we're going to need a stretcher here.
11: Jumped up really high and just got tunnelled in the ruck contest. You can't blame... his opponent in Fox.
2: Otto did that, unfortunately, for himself.
3: Jeez, it's been a very physical game, boys. Quite a few big hits already, and we're seeing Otto here looking like that he may not be able to go on with things.
2: Tony, the crowd on the outer there is quite substantial now. It's quite good. Probably a couple of thousand here.
1: So Sam Otto, well, we won't go with the early call this time because we thought Cleaver might have been ruled out. Well, he's back out there. He's kicked a goal, but Sam Otto is being helped off by two trainers.
3: Well, they're throwing everything into it, Matty, aren't they? And you would think that East Fremantle are playing for a spot in finals as well.
1: Well, it's a Fremantle derby, and these two teams always come to play.
2: I'm not sure if he's done his back.
3: Seemed to land on his hip, didn't he?
2: Yeah.
1: Could be anything from a back, hip, shoulder, the way he landed on the side.
4: Starting to move a little bit better now, but he's still been helped off by the two trainers.
1: Oscar Smart just getting a bit of a massage.
3: Come on
1: the calves.
3: Get up, Sam.
1: It is a warmer day, so you do wonder, do some of these players cramp a little bit later on? Hamish Free back onto the ground now, so he might not really have too many rotations moving forward. Of course, Riley Colborn.
2: Yep, Colborn can do it.
1: Has a very nice leap. So, right forward pocket. Boundary throw-in for the Bulldogs. Strom into the ruck against Fox. Strom taps it towards the boundary line. Rusko breaks free of a Marsh tackle and kicks a goal. He dribbles it along the ground. Trey Rusko, that's his first goal.
4: Hang on.
1: And there's a bit to go on with afterwards between Rusko and Jono Marsh. Jermaine Jones in there too. Well, no love lost between these two teams. So we're back to a level playing field here. Three straight. East Fremantle plays South Fremantle three straight, 17 and a half minutes played, first term, and that is Trey Rusko's first goal in quite some time. It's number 15 for the season.
2: Well, you called it earlier, Tony. You wanted him to show a little bit more aggression at the footy. That time he just attacked the footy and just showed brute strength to brush off a couple of East Fremantle tacklers and managed to just... kick it in for a goal. So great start to this game of footy. This is what we expect of derbies. Tough, close, and I think the crowd hopefully will be in for a very good contest.
4: When I heard that whistle, I thought the umpire might have been paying another kick because Marsh certainly went after Rusko with a bit of vengeance after the goal. But no, we restart in the middle with scores level. Free back into the ruck. It's the Sharks, though, who threatened to win it out. Jansen dived in. Was he collared high? No. Ball will be tossed to the umpire.
1: Round 9, to be specific. Rusko's last goal.
4: Had about 15 pina coladas since then. As the ball's kicked out of the centre area by Souths, but doesn't clear the congestion. Russell gathers the bouncing ball, but can't break it free. And it's tossed to the umpire once more. Thrown in the air. 18 points apiece. Hooked down by Free of South Amount. Plenty of numbers around the ball. Player's careful not to drag it in. Parker gets a bit of space, but the door's closed on him pretty quickly. He loves to have the ball and be able to use his creativity by foot, but he couldn't there. Met a wall of Sharks players. Restarted. Free's going to break the hit-outs record today. Spills to Rankin, who has his arms pinned as soon as he gathered. No prior opportunity and another ball up. So almost time on of this first quarter for Classic Contractors, station sponsor. Round 19, and scores are level. Free down to Byron. Rushes it inside 50. Diving effort from Bailey. Not paid the mark. I think it did hit the ground, to be fair. He's tackled immediately. And it's a ball up now directly in front of South's goal. Both teams very efficient so far when they go inside 50. Noah Strom in the ruck. Fisted away, though, by Fox. Tracing it into the pocket here is Phillips, who can't keep it alive. Lost traction as he went across the line. Boundary throw-in. Left full forward for the Bulldogs.
2: Young Fox has got a good leap on him. He looks a likely prospect.
4: Here I say it, Mitzi. He's a flying Fox.
2: He's a flying Fox, all right, Jacob.
4: He's giving away a lot of size to Hamish Free, so he's going to have to use that vertical leap. It's Strom here in the ruck, and he punches it forward, but into bodies. Following up, Bailey gains 10 metres with his fist. Stripped and losing it was Ferreira. Spills to Cleaver of the Sharks. Kicks to an out number on the wing. Bulldogs get back. Free spoils and then roves. And kicks Souths back to where they were. Inside 50. Erdley goes up.
2: Right.
4: Takes an acrobatic intercept mark for the Sharks. Done that for 215 games and counting. It's often the next kick that's the issue. Floats it across the 50. Surely front on contact. It'll go to Butterick. Another South player's gone down, Bourne, but it's a free kick to Butterick at half-back. Left for the Sharks. Scores
2: good,
4: level.
2: Good courageous mark by Butterick.
1: Just a chipping ball to the lead of Baskerville. Left half-back here, the Sharks. Hands it off, releases Jono Marsh. Kicks to the outer side wing. Kick astray, but the Bulldogs in with the numbers. Florenka picks it up, hands it off to Jermaine Jones. Undecided, retreats to Parker. Run down by Oscar Smart, who just... rips him off the footy. Ends up in the hands of Rayson, though, for South Fremantle. Can go back inside the corridor. Take a cheeky little bounce, too. He's off and running. Past Vladic. Nearly ran too far. Gets it to his captain in Pearson, who just puts it inside 50 on the boot. Strom the target. Strom. Three attempts. Couldn't take it. Jono Marsh the crumb. Hand passes out. Now Rankin can go. Clears defensive 50 to the outer side wing. Spall came from Pearson. Bourne the rover. Gets it well. The hand pass now to Bletchenden. Bletchenden retreats. Finds Parker off one step, long kick towards half forward, high ball, sitting for gear, nearly took a mark. At ground level, Rankin crumbed well, clears defensive 50, high ball, looping up, hands at it, Vladic couldn't take it, he comes down hard. Parker at the run, close to the boundary line, Cleaver comes through, wrapped up in a Parker tackle, and a ball up.
2: Gee, it's high octane footy at the moment. We've seen some great clashes, a few injuries, some really good football.
1: Right half forward, 60 metres from South's goal. Contest. Ball put down by Buderick and gives a chance now for Bourne to Bletchenden. Snaps around the body. Bouncing ball inside 50. Over the top, Winder looking for it. East Fremantle with the numbers. And streaming through is Bailey. Nearly ran into Rusko. Got a hand pass back. Last line of defence, Jono Marsh. Tries to thread the needle and does so. Finds a target in Phoenix Knight.
4: That's a great kick. Cleared the defensive 50. And Knight able to mark on his chest. Swings it inboard. It hangs on Corello. Not a tall man. Spills down to ground level. Storming through Ferreira. Won a hard ball for the Bulldogs. Gives it towards Jones. His kick is shallow inside 50. Sharks had the extra number back. And marking is Rankin. He wants to slow things down, but he was called to play on. Kicks beyond the defensive 50. Owen Butterick. I think he dropped a mark. Oh, he's got away with one there. He's dropped a mark, and the umpire paid front on contact. Not sure that was the right decision. Free kick goes to the former Brisbane Lions VFL player, Butterick. He kicks from outside the boundary line. Half back to a contest. Dean, a whistle. Another free kick, and it's going the Sharks' way. Knight was felled off the ball by a much bigger man in free. So Phoenix Knight wearing Tom Bennett's old number 15. Poor kick. Not sure he was trying to kick it too, but then Robinson dropped the mark. Cleaning it up is the skipper, Pearson. Flares it back. Taking the mark is Rayson. Bowled over by Robinson as he kicked, but he finds Parker, who's directing traffic as he marks for South Fremantle. Kicks to half forward, and Rusko. Good use of the body. Just moved him off the ball. Kicks it deep to full forward to a one-on-one. Strom well positioned. Plays for a free. Doesn't get it. Bounces into the pocket. It's kept alive here by the left-footed Russell. Snaps towards goal, and it's just fallen short. It was on target, but it landed a metre short. And Rankin saves the day for the Sharks. Goes straight up the corridor to Baskerville.
1: Baskerville just goes to left fullback.
4: Scores level, by the way.
1: And a good start to this game. Bailey. Awkward-looking kick, trying to find Dunscombe. Coming through late was Robinson of South Fremantle. Robinson of East Fremantle then gets a hand pass, turns it over. Here comes Lucas Robinson now. Hand passes into Parker, gets a kick away. Inside 50, Strom from behind. Thought he was in defence with the spoil. Boy. Now at ground level, good tackle applied here. Hard footy, Rankin goes down. O'Hare comes up. And a ball up, 30 metres from South's goal. Stranatica guides it down. Gear running through. Can he break free of a Baskerville tackle? Got a hand pass away, but only as far as Nathan. And now clearing defensive 50 with an awkward-looking punt is Jono Marsh. Sachs comes through, taps it down. Oh. East Fremantle turns it over now. Racing 60 from goal, hands it off to Winder. Loads it up from 55. To the top of the goal square, fist from Jono Marsh at ground level. Nathan did well, got a hand pass away, finds Jono Marsh. Smothered. O'Hare comes in, the pit bull turns around, snaps with the left towards goal. It's going across the face.
2: It
1: hits the point post. So a boundary throw in at left full forward for the Bulldogs. We have scores level. The scoreboard read wrong for a moment, but 25 minutes gone first term.
4: We still haven't had a behind in this game, which is good to see. Accurate goal kicking and no excuses today. Beautiful conditions. Stranatica down to the front. Butterick controls it well and races away from half back. Measures a kick on the head of Corello, but he stands tall, drops the mark just at the last moment. Florenka flings Nathan over the boundary. And
2: not
4: the umpire says that's okay.
2: Not intentional.
4: Boundary throw in. Bit of spite in this game. These fierce rivals, the red and white and the blue and white. First played in 1900, these teams. Still playing in 2026. Boundary throw in from behind Stranatica. Clean tap down to Rankin. Outside of the right boot, it falls on the chest of Robinson of the Sharks. Playing in the right position on the wing. Short pass to Montauban. in front of our broadcast position. He's told to move it on, and he drives it long. Smart's out the back. He's met by a couple of Bulldogs defenders. Spills down towards Dean. He's able to release a handball, bouncing into his own teammate with Smart. He gets it now, though. He's in the right forward pocket. He goes to Don't Argue, trying to break one. Couldn't break the second. Gee, the umpire was quick on the whistle. He was still in the act of trying to release the ball. The tackle hadn't been complete. The umpire said, you've had your prior. Holding the ball, Chase Bourne opens the back door and finds Pearson. Molyneux's a little sore as the ball's kicked up the corridor and marked by Robinson of the Bulldogs.
2: Is that a good first quarter, young Robinson?
4: 18 points apiece, 27-minute mark. First quarter for Classic Contractors. Into the corridor. Brilliant one-handed pickup by Florenka. It was an untidy kick. He's able to vacuum it one-handed on the half volley, but met immediately in a tackle by Grills. And another ball up. Strange game in a way. There's lots of stoppages. Then the ball comes out into open space and teams look very efficient going forward. Lucas Robinson taken high. First league game since the first derby.
3: Done a lot of good work in and under, hasn't he, Lucas Robinson?
4: He's a contested beast. There's a bit to go on with here. After that, Jermaine Jones is in there throwing his weight around, the former West Coast Eagle. And Lucas Robinson on the pain of his defensive 50. No leader in the game.
2: Oh,
4: this is
2: shocker.
4: A poor kick towards the wing. Bounces over Montauban. Needed about 3 extra centimetres. Ball spills away. Montauban about to be tackled. Just as the hand pass out under duress. Bouncing the ball forward early by hand. Grill stands up, then loses it. Swings it back 15 metres by hand and opens the back door. Rankin runs. His measure. Hand passes forward to Carello. Been a bit untidy the last few minutes. Sharks deep inside 50. And Robinson surely gives away a free. Absolutely assaulted his man mid-air. Yep. And Bolland, who comes up with a free kick.
3: Again, another one of those foolish free kicks, unnecessary.
4: So scores level, deep in this first term, 18 points apiece.
11: Bourne has some space at right half back, but just takes the mark on his chest, then waits for a runner. Gets one alongside him, and now here goes Sachs. Kicks a low ball, Strom on the half volley, picked it up, but tackled immediately by Bailey. Holding the ball, maybe? No. Umpire blows the whistle, and we'll have a ball up. No prior for Strom. Stranatica taps it down. Baskerville wrapped up in a no-hair tackle. Just got a hand pass away. Bourne with some time. Looks laterally. Finds Parker.
3: Robinson again. Terrific at clearance.
2: Hands, yeah.
11: Parker looking. The lead from Otto back on the field. Big spoil came for the Sharks. And out of bounds as well. So nice defence there by East Fremantle. It was Buderick with a great spoil. Ball at right full forward. Boundary throw-in.
4: Miraculous recovery from Otto. Looked in a lot of pain earlier.
11: 28 and a half minutes played first term. 18 plays 18. Scores are dead level. What a great start to this Fremantle Derby. Been one of the best opening terms, I reckon, we've seen this season. Stranatica coming through. Lucas Robinson. Disposal hasn't been the best, but gets it to Otto. The snap from the boundary line. And again, Lachlan Bailey this time. Takes it. No, not a mark. Says the umpire. He juggled it across. And that is the first minor score of the afternoon. 3-1, South Fremantle 19, plays East Fremantle 3 straight 18, 29 minutes gone first term.
4: Might be enough to give South a lead at quarter time because the siren's not far away. Into the back pocket for Nathan. I think it was touched off the boot. So it wasn't a mark. And he went over the line with the ball thinking it was a mark. So that goes in the book as a minor score. Nathan, just 18 years of age. High ball to the wing. Parker gets a sit, but in front, Jansen just about brought it down. Spills to Lucas Robinson. Hands to Free. Tries to draw the man, and Bletchenden hits it off the instep. Poorly inside 50. Stranatica gets back. Sitting in the hole. Marks defensively for East Fremantle. Into the 30th minute of the opening term. Bulldogs by a point. There's a few sore players out there. Oh, here's the latest. Copped a knee in the back. Now Dean receives the ball. Dean for East Fremantle all the way back to fullback. And Bailey, the veteran, marks and flares it into the other back pocket for Phillips. Had a good start, this young man. Hangs this in the air, though. And going back was Rankin. Drops the mark. Spills to South Fremantle's Ferreira. He can't emerge. Saving the day with the tackle, McManus. It was a poor kick. And it was timely, that tackle, because Souths were sweating on a turnover and a score. It is quarter time in the Fremantle Derby of round 19, 2026. 3.95 between these two teams. East Fremantle lead the ledger overall. 201 wins to Souths 189 with four draws. And looking for consecutive derby wins for the first time since 2012. It's the Bulldogs by a point, though, at quarter time. 3.119 to 3.18. There are no multiple goal kickers on either side of the page. All singles. Cleaver, who copped an early blow. He's back out there. Robinson and Vladic for Souths. Lucas Robinson, Trey Rusko and Kyle Russell all have majors. Just noticed that Cleaver's now getting some work done to his ankle. Bit of spray. Try and help out that, look like, left ankle in the opening minutes of the game. Lucas Robinson leads all comers. He's had 10 touches and kicked a goal, so making great claims for a draft opportunity later in the year. Bletchenden and Florenka have 7. Baskerville has 7 for the Sharks. Butterick, Cleaver, John O'Marsh, Tom Phillips and Rankin have all had 6. Quickly around the grounds, the other games have started. Subi have made a great start at Revo Fitness Stadium. 3-1-19, the Tigers are yet to score. East Perth have the first 2 goals in their derby against West Perth, 2-1-13-1 behind. Perth lead by 7 points, 2-1-13-1 straight 6. And Peel, 3-1-19, lead the Eagles yet to score. We'll keep you across those other games throughout the day here for station sponsor Freight Mart, Jacob Lansby, Matt Grublich, Tony McHale and Chris Mitsopoulos, your call team. We'll be back after this break with the thoughts of our experts.
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4: Well, an exciting start to this derby and great to see some youngsters out there kicking the football around in the blue and white of East Manly, a few Bulldogs fans out there as well. A hotly contested first quarter here on Sport FM. It was thanks to Classic Contractors. The Retrovision scoreboard shows South Manly with a one-point lead, 3-1-19 to 3-18. Scores were level for a lot of that opening quarter, but it's the Bulldogs who have a narrow lead at quarter time. Chris Mitsopoulos, you couldn't fault the endeavour of anyone out there in either side. All 46 players have committed themselves thus far. Hard to really see which way this game might go after quarter time.
2: Yeah, great start to the game, Jacob. I thought it was real good old hard-fashioned footy. Good tackling, contested footy. But the man who's really, to me, looking the dominant player on the ground is Hamish Free. He had 21 hit-outs in that quarter. And as a result of that, they were able to win clearance only just 12 to 11 in favour of South Fremantle. But you mentioned it, Tony, during the course of the call, young Robinson in close, some of the handballs that he's got out to a free player on the outside has caused South Fremantle to get the ball and then kick into their forward 50, and they look dangerous when they get it in quick, because Rusko at times has been very hard at the footy, kicked a good goal. But I think both sides deserve credit. It's a pretty warm day. We've seen what we thought was a couple of nasty injuries, but both players, luckily, Otto and Cleaver, have been back on the ground. But in my opinion, it's just a good old hard-fashioned game of footy, what we expect in a derby.
4: What would your message be, Tony McHale, at quarter time, at the two coaches, Bill Monaghan, Craig White? The endeavours there, a few untidy skill errors on both sides. What's your message at quarter time to your troops?
3: Yeah, look, it's been a highly contested game and a high-pressure game, but what I'm noticing, Jacob, and what's clear in the stats, South Fremantle plus 9 inside 50s in that quarter, and I just felt as though the likes of Florenca, Parker towards the end of that quarter, Robinson absolutely fantastic in and under. They didn't get reward for effort on the amount of entries they had, purely for one reason. I think because of the fact that they're playing Noah Strom as the key forward, they've been bumming the ball in, Mitzi. Yep. Every time they've kicked it in high, and that's really played into John O'Marsh and Bailey's hands in, yeah, not necessarily intercepting, but it's given them the opportunity to punch the ball away and defend it. And they've, you know, under an avalanche of entries, they've defended it very, very well, East Fremantle, considering the fact that South Fremantle went inside 50 17 times. So for mine, East Fremantle need a lift in the middle of the ground. We

0: The bottom eight players, Tony, are South Fremantle players, and they've had one possession each. Toby One has not yet had a possession. So a few of their lower-level players need to also get into the contest.
1: So Sam Otto came back on the ground. He's back on the bench. He's not showing any signs of discomfort. He'll be a sore boy tonight because he landed very awkwardly. I reckon his coccyx bone or his back will be hurting an awful lot from that landing. But good news is he's returned. He'll play on in the game for SKG Radiology, and there'll be a few other sore bodies throughout the remainder of this contest. Second quarter about to start for Keswick Australia. East Mantle kicking to what's normally the scoring end, but I've got to say, I don't think there's any real wind advantage today. It is a beautiful afternoon, 23 degrees the top. Sharks kicking to the Canning Highway end. South Mantle lead by a point.
2: Back underway, second quarter begins. Jack Cleaver, ball spits out to him, gets a kick. Helicopter sort of a ball, one-on-one, Colborne sort of backed out, and now gives a chance here for a couple of Bulldogs players. Pearce and the hand pass to Bletchenden, nearly run down by Knight, gets a kick away, on the lead Strom, pushed in the back, was he held? Yes, by Lachlan Bailey, gives away a free kick out of side wing.
0: Noah Strom. Only had one possession in the first quarter, Noah Strom.
2: Yeah, but was impactful, did some things, lateral kick, finds his captain, Chad Pearson, just forward of centre. Now goes looking for Rusko. John O'Marsh best placed to take an intercept mark fairly comfortably in
0: that,
2: the end.
0: That's a real good matchup, that Rusko versus Marsh.
2: Both players thriving on this matchup today. John O'Marsh looks to the outer side. High, strong ball. One-on-one contest forms. Pearson gets the best of Vladic. Coming through Knight, close to the boundary line, lost the footy. Grills picks it up, hand passes back to Cleaver. Now the run in McManus, looks with the kick towards Smart. Intercepting was Jacob Wan. Wan now low ball, just bounces up for Bletchenden, gets around an opponent, has some time, but maybe too much, just gets a kick away. Looking at half forward, big fist from behind, John O'Marsh over Mitch Gear. And now Cleaver at ground level. Kicks and finds Ollie McManus.
3: Again, another poor entry to Gear. That should have been lower and flatter.
1: Sitting it on his head. Small man allowed Jono to get there and spoil. Kicked a half forward. Marking the ball was Vladic. Swung and immediately looked to fire it low. He kicked it in the ankles of a player out at half forward. That was untidy. And now the ball's out near the boundary line. And Juan is happy to lock it up just inside the field of play. His first kick wasn't much better a few minutes ago. And he's tying up his shoelaces now. Umpire will ball this up because it was just in from the boundary. Could well go straight back over the line. Schneidicke down to Jansen. He loses it in the tackle from Byron, who's all over him. Ball spills back towards Jansen. Umpire circles and may pay a free kick. No.
3: As we predicted, Jacob, crowd's starting to build now.
1: Yeah, beautiful conditions. Two local rivals. Both rucks get a share of it. It's Topoke Ford. Jones will get there first. He'll keep it alive. Keeps it up the boundary line with a kick that clears the intended target. Slotting in and marking Rankin for East Mantle. Untidy lateral kick, but cleaned up by McManus. Drives East Mantle inside 50, and he too picks out an opponent's jumper. Taken deep in defence for South Mantle by Wan. Across the ground, and terrific grab, Parker. Late contact came from Butterick. He marks for the Bulldogs and immediately cuts inboard. Finds Fuller Anchor and gets it back with the 1-2. His hand pass, a little sloppy, bounces it forward. O'Hare met as soon as he gathers possession. Forced down by Dunscombe and a ball up on centre wing.
0: Just some ordinary decision-making by both sides early in this quarter.
3: Skill errors, Mitzi, going into their forward line, both teams.
1: Born after it. McManus meets him. Good contest. Slips away towards Florenka. Crowd wanted a free kick. Bounces to half-forward. Erdley plays for a whistle. Doesn't get it. Coming towards it here, Rusko. He too lets go of the ball, hoping for a free. Breaks out of a tackle, Rusko, with strength. Oh. And kicks it off the outside of the right boot. And puts it through for a brilliant goal. Trey Rusko. He's got two, and he's feeling it against his club that he started with. East Mantle Colt turned South Mantle senior footballer and premiership hero. He's got two, and the Bulldogs lead by 7 points.
0: Well, that was just brute strength by Rusko. The player, the East Mantle player, had him, but Rusko just shrugged him off. Check side kick. Outstanding goal by the big fella. And I reckon John O'Marsh would be pretty dirty with that. That tackle should have held. But Rusko's strength enabled him to just break free and have enough time to get that check side goal in. So after a few errors from both sides, we see a goal scored by South Fremantle and just extend their lead.
3: Well, what he's shown us, Mitzi, you've got to ask. There's been many times where we've seen him where he seems almost lackadaisical or half-hearted. He's on today. And when he's on, he's a high-class footballer, as we just witnessed on that occasion.
2: Free wins it down.

0: Wind overruns the footy. Stranatica picks it up. Spiralling ball to centre-half forward. Big fly. Vladic couldn't take the mark. Ground level now. Colborne around the body. Out of side. It's going to bounce up. Where does it skip to? Gear. Erdley overrun the footy. Gives a chance for Florenka. Pushed off it by Cleaver. Socket forward now by Gear. Towards the boundary line. Last disposal. East Fremantle free kick. It's going to Chad Dunscombe. Between wing and right half back for the Sharks. Dunscombe drives with the foot and a spoiled double fister by Noah Dean, who probably should have taken a mark. Across the boundary line, boundary throw in, just forward of centre for the Sharks. Down by 7 points. 5 minutes gone, second term. Derby number 395 on 91.3 Sport FM. Saturday afternoon footy, beautiful day. Crowd continuing to come in. Baskerville can't take it cleanly, so just puts a boot to it. Socket forward. Boundary line. Lasso. Jermaine Jones to take the free kick.
1: That would have been an old-fashioned insufficient intent had the rule not changed in the off-season. Jones a short pass further afield to Lucas Robinson. Gives it back to Jones, who goes on a famous dash down the outer side. Loves to run and bounce. He's taken two. Chips it towards half forward. Florenka's out. Had to reel it in one-handed. He's brought to a halt by Fox, who came up to man the mark. He wanted to play on. Brings it to centre half forward. Bit of overlap run here for the Bulldogs. So lead by seven. O'Hare marks. Fires up the corridor and hits Rusko. Can't mark this time. Great spall from John O'Marsh. Erdley gathers the spillage. Kick smothered by Gear. Ricocheted back to Marsh. Shares with Erdley. Eventually rushed out by Dean. Kicks to half back. No mark to Vladic. Lands with it. Strong. Broke out of the tackle. Then rolls a kick to a 2-on-1 in favour of the Bulldogs. Untidy. South's clean it up. Colborne to Jones. Back inside 50. Noah Strom lumbers towards it. Gathers in the left forward pocket. Immediately tackled, but tackled over the shoulder. Bailey not happy. Couple of sturdy veterans. Noah Strom wins the free kick at left full forward, 30 from goal.
2: Noticeable, Mitzi, that South Fremantle appear to be going in, or they're lowering their eyes more this quarter.
3: Yes. And certainly Jermaine Jones is certainly giving them some good rebound from half back.
1: Noah Strom's a little slow to get up here after that knock. Hopefully he's all right to take his kick. He looks a little proppy here. I think he's not going to be able to take his kick. The physio is coming out to him, and he's walking away from this contest and will not take his shot. Now, Noah Strom was talked out of retirement last season.
3: Wow.
1: And if this is any sort of injury, this could be a very sad finish to his career. He's limping noticeably and having to be helped off by a trainer. So Noah Strom won't take the kick, and I think Rusko was very quick to get over there to try and take it. It's going to be Russell who takes the kick instead. But Noah Strom is coming from the field, and this is a big moment, early stage of second quarter.
3: Well, we've seen two players come off the ground thinking that they're not going to come back on again. Now we're looking at a third one, but this one looks a little bit worse with Noah Strom's an ankle injury.
1: Yeah, he's hobbling noticeably.
3: Yep.
0: Yeah, you wouldn't want there to be a bit of a fracture in there, but he is a big, solid boy. So, you know, those long legs, a bit of extra weight if he does roll it.
1: Structurally, though, if he can't come back, that's a major blow. Otto's already shrugged off his injury concern. He's the second ruck, and he'll swing forward. So there's a couple of sore boys out there for the Bulldogs. They lead on the scoreboard. Russell will have the shot at goal that Strom couldn't have. Let's hope that's not the last time we see Noah Strom come from the ground. What a wonderful soldier he's been. Now, going back to take the kick, Russell, the umpire blew time on. He just about dropped the ball. Would have been play on, I think, if he just came off his line, but now he goes back. He's gone back a fair way too. It's a 30-metre kick, and he's gone back beyond the 50, out at left full four.
3: Already got one on the board, Russell. Let's see what he can do with this one.
1: Trying to join Trey Rusko as a multiple goal kicker. Rusko makes a short lead, but Russell's having a shot for goal. It's drifting right, and it's marked beyond the line by Erdley. Minor score, 4-2-26 South Fremantle. East Fremantle 3-18, 8 minutes into this quarter. Retrovision scoreboard, we're here for Keverick Australia.
0: Erdley finds a target in Noah Dean.
3: Gee, that's 50.
0: 50 metres, yeah, just a bit sloppy. Man on the mark from South Fremantle.
1: Don't know what took the umpire
0: Kyle
1: so long
0: Russell
1: to play it.
0: Just stood in the way of Noah Dean, about a metre in front of where the mark was taken. Dean plays on now with a hand pass. Baskerville goes out wide again with another handball. Stepping around and can drive forward now, but in the way is Pearson. Takes a strong mark in defence. The South Fremantle skipper looks to centre half back. Finds Lucas Robinson. 10 metres all around him on his own. Kicks to the near side wing on the lead. Great mark taken, Drage. Pass Buderick. Drage gets up now. ball, trying to get it to Otto. And East Fremantle, oh, it's a pole driver. And it's a dangerous tackle. It's a hold against Kyle Russell. And Harper Fox will come up with the free kick at left half back for the Sharks.
3: Well, East Fremantle are falling for the same trap that South Fremantle did in the first quarter, just bombing the ball into their forward line. And they're not getting value for their efforts in the middle of the ground.
0: 8-point game, switching to Marsh. Marsh comes to the members' side wing. High in, couple fly, off hands, ground level Jansen gets it now to Corello. Corello close to the boundary with the left. Robinson slides in and takes a mark on his chest. Plays on the runner in Vladic, 60 from goal. Pops it in, nice little 45-degree angle kick to Montorben, who's out on a 45-degree angle at left half forward, 45 metres from goal.
3: Well, that was well done by Vladic. Could have blazed away, but Montorben made the short lead. And he's a welcome return to the East Fremantle side. Missed a lot of footy in the last couple of years. And good pressure forward and an opportunity to hit the scoreboard and get East Fremantle a little bit closer.
0: Out the boy out of Ross Moyne. First game since round 7. Alex Montorben lines it up for goal. The left footer, tough one, but it's swinging back perfectly. Did it have the distance? No. It had the accuracy, just not the carry. Touched on the goal line, minus score. And that's East Fremantle's first blemish of the afternoon. 4-2-26 South Fremantle, East Frio, 3-1-19, 11 minutes gone, second term.
1: Jones is going to restart play. Round the grounds quickly. Subi by 20 points at quarter time. Season on the line against the Tigers. Western Suburbs Derby, as they'd probably refer to it. Derby around most parts of Perth. Fletchenden breaks from centre half back, marks out just inside the boundary, squares it up to centre half back, and Souths are building here, sharing it away back to Jones, who started the play, went to zig and zag, ran himself into trouble, but has support. Fletchenden away there towards Rayson, who arches the back and gets away. Draws the man, hand passes back to Fletchenden. This is all a bit untidy. Lucas Robinson for Souths. He hand passes it out. Sharks pressure's good here. They're trying to cause a turnover,
3: that's
1: a free kick out at half forward. Going against East Fremantle. A bit unlucky. The Souths player lost his footing, and that meant that the East Fremantle midfielder dived in and took the legs. So free kick goes to Fletchenden. That was all very untidy from Souths. I'll look to switch here. All the way back to fullback for Juan. Numbers come to the broadcast site. The skipper Pearson, who in another life could have played for the Sharks. Bull Creek Leeming Jr. Marks deep in the back pocket. Kicks it up the corridor. Free, the tallest man on the ground. Unmanned. Will play on here. Low-level pass looking for Otto. He's got a meter on Bailey. Has to come back behind his mark, Bailey. But before he can do that, Otto plays on. Hand passes it away to Juan. Low-level kick to half. Ford picks out Butterick and a Sharks jumper. Poor kick, and Rusko and Parker both happy to tell him that he should have hit the leading man. Butterick for East Fremantle, called to play on. He's at half-back on the broadcast side. Margin here is 7 points. Robinson got a sit on Otto. Right in front of us, great vantage point. Sets it up towards half-forward come wing, and smart, very professional here from Pearson. All over him, making sure he can't get back to his feet. Yeah. And he's paid 50. The umpire didn't fall for it. Well, Pearson tried his best to make that as professional as he could. Everyone on the ground knew what he was trying to do. And now there's a bit of afters. Pearson's about to lose his jumper. He's put Robinson down. Smart saying, get up. We've got a shot for goal.
0: See, it was silly by Pearson because the umpire couldn't see from our vantage point. Technically, as Jansen goes flying, but technically that probably wasn't a 50-metre penalty because Smart actually pulled Pearson down. So he's played that really well, Oscar Smart.
1: Yeah, it was well played originally by Pearson. The old defensive effort, fall over your opponent, take a bit of time, plead ignorance, but the umpire deemed that it just took a little bit too long. Smart now from 40 metres, slight angle. Oscar Smart already set up a goal in the first term. Leaves it out to the right. Didn't come back. Sharks missing a couple of opportunities. They're 3-2-20. Bulldogs are 4-2-26. Fremantle Derby 3-95. 14 minutes played. Second term for Keswick Australia.
0: Let's play on the outer side today. As there you go. Sacks. Long kick towards the outer side wing. Robinson can't reel it in for South Fremantle. Now a chance for the Sharks to go again. Corello finds Baskerville right half forward. Wobbly sort of a ball to the pocket. Smart, spoiled by Pearson, who wasn't really facing the footy. Could have been a chop of the arms. And they're going at it again as the ball crosses the boundary line. Smart and Pearson still wrestling on the ground.
3: the momentum's just swung East Fremantle's way in the last 5 minutes.
0: Umpire doesn't waste time. Boundary throw in. Jansen can just take it out of the ruck. Plays on, wheeling around. Has to hand pass away. Now they retreat. Baskerville, right half forward. 55 from goal. Steps through a couple of would-be tacklers. Gets a kick away. Inside Parker. Nice mark. Strong contested grab as he falls to the ground at centre-half back. Matthew Parker will go to the outer side. Looking and hits up the lead of Mitch Gear. Young man from the Bulldogs. Had a decent season when he's had a chance to play. Socket forward by John O'Marsh on the turnover, but sitting in the way was Sachs. Hands it off to Jones and finds Ashton Ferreira close to the boundary line for the Bulldogs. So they escape. A bit of pressure there. Gear back to Ferreira on the 1-2. Lucas Robinson takes a mark on his chest. Knight, the man on the mark, goes towards half forward. Drage takes it on his chest. So with a build-up play here by South Fremantle, wheeling around, low ball, couldn't get it to his target in Russell, who gets up quickly, then hands it off. Now a chance for the Bulldogs. Shot towards goal by Gear, and the mark has been taken by Eardley, last line of defence. Eardley will come to the members' side, looking for Liam Robinson. Has to wait a while. The spoil came. 1:55 from goal, looks inside. Eardley with the big punch. And a whistle.
3: Push in the back.
0: Push afterwards.
1: Blatant.
0: And Eardley, well, he knocked it close to the boundary line, but he's going to receive the free kick. So Kyle Russell's given away a couple here in this term.
1: It's about the fourth time the Bulldogs have had a shot for goal that's landed a metre or two short. It's been on target, but the Sharks have marked the ball every time. Eardley goes short to Rankin, still inside his defensive 50. Bulldogs by a goal, if you've just joined. A slow-scoring quarter, just one goal in it. Around the grounds with the other waffle scores. We're fuming to the score at quarter time in Claremont Subi. John O'Marsh, low level kick is poor. Turns it over at half forward. South's a chance to hurt here as Drage goes short and finds O'Hare. Terrible turnover from a senior player. And O'Hare's marked directly in front, 45 metres out.
3: Well, if there's one difference between the two sides in this quarter, it has been the entries inside forward 50. Certainly, as Tony mentioned earlier, South have tended to lower their eyes. Whereas for most of the part, when East Fremantle have gone forward, they've bombed away and it made it easy for players like Pearson and Sachs and Jones to win the ball back.
1: Ryan O'Hare was a real goal kicker in their premiership here last year. He's only kicked 8 this season, 17 last year. Gets under this, though, to the Marmion Street end and thuds it into the post. Halfway up. Prodigious kick. It looked on target, but it just drifted at the last moment to the left. Round the grounds quickly. East Perth 4-4-28, West Perth 1-3-9. Perth by 32 over Swan Districts, and Peel by 18 points over West Coast.
0: Rankin, go to the back pocket. McManus thrives with the legs and hits up a nice target in Rankin. Out of sight. That's Summerall, rather. Summerall now. Back into the side today. Pops it. Looking for Smart, who has to spoil, actually, because South Fremantle had the numbers. Out of bounds for a boundary throw-in. Just forward of centre for East Fremantle.
3: Bit of a stalemate this quarter, Tony. We haven't really seen any real flow-type footy.
0: Well, we had 5 goals in the opening 15 minutes of the game.
2: 1 goal this quarter.
0: 1 goal since. As the ball is spun back in.
3: Ooh,
0: O'Hare put a hand on McManus. Soccer in danger, perhaps. No, says the umpire. Bourne trying to break free of Summerall. Can't do so. And a ball up.
1: Got to earn your kicks today, Mitzi.
3: That was dangerous.
0: Stranatica. And South Fremantle get a clearance here. Bouncing ball to centre-half forward. Over the head of Byron. Oh, had a chance. McManus stood up in a bump and then gets it off to Buderick. Looking. Great mark taken. Corello plays on immediately after one hit him hard. Now Buderick runs on. Kicking to half forward. Finds Smart. 60 from goal. Close to the boundary line. Smart will wheel around now, trying to gain some extra distance to the top of the goal square. Not a great kick. That's ends up in the hands of Sam Otto, sitting in defence.
3: It's a shocking kick, because Stranitica was calling for at least 5 seconds, and he was on his own.
0: Chase Bourne changing the angles and finding O'Hare.
2: story of the game, inefficiency going inside 50.
1: From both teams, they've turned it over here. Souths trying to bring it to the broadcast side. Nathan read it well, sweeps it away by hand to Fox. Left footer, deep inside 50. Smart, well positioned. Met by Sachs. Lands on his feet with the ball, Smart, and has a flying snap. It's drifting towards goal, but there's no one at home in a Sharks jumper. And sitting back, Bolognew. Marks in his defensive goal square, just wide of it. And now Bourne. There's a lot of space out there, but no one's really been able to damage by foot. Bourne had nothing to go to, so he chips it backwards 15 metres to Bolognew. Souths defending and defending well. More hallmarks of their premiership season, where they were really stingy. Sachs, and I mean that in a good way. Long kick here towards the wing. Drage buffeted off it. Knocks it to his own advantage, though. Tightrope in the boundary. And has O'Hare running alongside. Breaks the half-hearted tackle from Nathan. Uses the left to half-forward. Bouncing ball. Rusko gets rid of Marsh, who went to ground. Rusko's been dangerous. Squaring kick looking for Winder. He's able to gather and fire an outside of the right boot that gives the game a much-needed spark. And Winder goes to ground after kicking the goal. The important thing is the Bulldogs have found a major. They're not playing spectacularly, but they're playing the better of the two teams at the moment. 20-minute mark, second term, Bulldogs by 13.
2: Gee, I thought Winder might get a second shot there after the East Fremantle player threw him to the ground. But a little bit of good fortune, I think, by that cross kick. Winder was able to intercept, but there was another player outside of him anyway. It was one of the few occasions, Mitzi, I think they just had the outnumber.
4: Yep.
2: They weren't overly efficient, really, in scoring the goal in the end, but the outnumber was the thing that done the trick. So, look, it's a tight, tough affair, and it's ugly because there's a lot of pressure on at the moment. I think what both sides have done, they've taken the pace out of the game a little compared to the first quarter. But it's going to be the side that's is more efficient. It will be the one that will eventually prevail here.
0: Well, Izzy Winder, who was down by his lofty standards last week, gets one here for the Bulldogs. Extends the lead to 13. Free just punches it forward. Bletchenden pushed off the kick. Coming through Ferreira. Tackled to the ground.
2: Tight, tough affair, Matty, isn't it? It's a purely contested game.
0: Yeah, that it is, as Bletchenden is brought to ground once again. So another ball up here.
2: Robinson in trouble on the bench.
0: Free, looking for Bletchenden once more. Socket forward now for the Bulldogs. Dunskan comes through. Parker at ground level, just flicked it over his head. Cleaver, the don't argue, just got a kick away. Out of sight of his boot. Drage now, sockers it backwards. Knocked it to his own. Yeah, he got it, did it well, but the hand pass, not a great one. Turned it over. Dunscombe, Fox, off one step, looking for Smart. Smart one-on-one. Spall from behind by Sachs. Colborne the rover. And now he goes. Athletic, look at him move. Bouncing hand pass, though. Not a great one in the middle of the ground. Turns it over. Grills now. Wheels around on the left boot. Kicks it to centre half forward. Pearson, so strong. Got rid of Knight. Took an intercept mark. And looks to the outer side. Parker now, outer side wing. Goes on. Went too quickly. Turns it over to no one. Erdley can go for a bit of a run. Spirals the ball. Not a great... Didn't get a good carry on it and turns it over.
2: I think fatigue set in, Matty, at
1: blow
2: this early
1: siren.
2: Stage.
1: This is terrible.
2: They need the siren at halftime. It's been, as you mentioned earlier, Matty, it's a warm day. There's been a lot of pressure on early, and they're making a lot of errors now.
0: Well, Bolognew took the intercept mark, and he'll go across the ground with the switch to Hamish Free, sitting in defence. Inside defensive 50, Hamish Free.
1: Having a good afternoon, Free. Winning a lot of the ball around the ground and dominating the ruck battle. This isn't his best kick. He's shown too much of it to Rankin. Now, can the Sharks hit a target going inside 50? Rankin drives it to full forward. Smart in a one-on-one. Able to at least bring it to ground, but Florenka's front and centre. Fires it away for the Bulldogs. And Bletchenden will run away from defensive 50. I'm not sure the Sharks are going to score another goal today, going on the way they kick the ball into their forward 50.
2: Yeah,
1: Jones
2: dangerous.
1: Has got it at halfback.
2: Smart looks dangerous, but I think Sachs has done a pretty good job on him defensively.
1: Yeah, Pearson as well. Pearson's better to be an interceptor. Now, Parker's screaming for it in the middle. The kick hangs in the air. Fox gets there, but drops the mark, which opens the door for Parker. Disputed ball here. The Bulldogs champ wins it, but loses it in the tackle. Sharks affect the turnover on the outer wing. Carello keeps his composure and has a man out wide in Knight. Marks between wing and half forward for Esamantle. He'll kick it inside 50 and kick it straight to Rayson in a red and white jumper.
3: That's four inside 50s where they've kicked to their opposition unattended.
1: Rayson just chips it sideways. Pearson marks. Bulldogs have the only two goals of the quarter here, and we're in time on for station sponsor Kevrick Australia. Winder, the next link in the chain. 14 points, 13 points the margin. Winder hangs it in the air a while, but Florenka marks, having an excellent season. Played every game the last couple of years. Gives it back to Winder, who's kicked a goal in this quarter. Runs his full measure. Puts it into the middle looking for Free. Free gets rid of Jansen. Ball spills to ground level. Cleaver, a robust tackle. Make sure that Free can't release. And I reckon Free was pretty happy to lock that up.
3: Well done, Jack Cleaver.
1: Once the ball hit the ground, his best work was done. So ball up in midfield. Souths by 13 points, approaching half-time.
0: Taken out here by the Sharks. Bouncing ball only as far as Rayson, ooh, who was taken high on the pickup. And the ball will come back to Lewis Rayson, having a good season off of halfback. Thought last week Craig White might have missed an opportunity to put him through the midfield. Looking for Sam Otto.
3: Well done.
0: Ball from behind Bailey, but he lost it. Now a chance for the Bulldogs on the counter. Parker looking inside on the lead. Rusko just couldn't quite reel it in. And now a chance for the Sharks at ground level to go. Corello looking
3: one,
0: just in hope, really, the kick. But Bolognew was sitting best. Pushed off by Knight, though. Now a chance for Jansen to come through on the pickup. Got a nice hip and shoulder on the way through. Still a chance for the Sharks if they can get going. It looks a little slow at the moment, but here they go all alone. Phoenix Knight, 55 from goal. The hand pass to Cleaver from 48 metres out. Shoots goalward and scores. Oh, geez. It took a fair while, and it wasn't pretty. But Jack Cleaver, a bit of class, kicks his second, and that is East Fremantle's first since the 14-minute mark of the opening term. Jack Cleaver, great goal, and we're on the brink of half-time here on 91.3 Sport FM, your waffle coverage. 25 minutes played, it's a 7-point game, South Fremantle leading 33-26.
3: Well, for the first time for a long time, the ball carrier for East Fremantle lowered his eyes, saw Knight, short pass to him, Cleaver on the outside, got the hand pass and a lovely finish by him. So two goals to him, but that's probably the best bit of play going forward that East Fremantle have had this quarter, because they have bombed tirelessly in this quarter and South Fremantle defenders have loved every time they've kicked it like that.
2: Yep. Credit to the defence of both teams, yep, Mitchie, isn't it? Really, like, the turnovers have been costly. Both sides have tried to address the issue and lower their eyes and hit those leading targets, but defenders have done extremely well.
1: Ball back into the midfield area. They toe poke it forward, the Sharks. Montorbin has speed, knocks to his own advantage, needs a favourable bounce. Jones is right there with him. Two speedsters. Montorbin dispossessed in the tackle, spills across the line. Good battle that. It's got to our right half forward for East Fremantle. Boundary throw in. Wouldn't mind seeing those two in a 100-metre sprint, actually, Montorbin and Jones. Be a very tight battle. So throw in on the paint of 50. Cleaver has two. Probably been his side's most impactful player. 7-point lead to the Bulldogs. Fox from behind. Punches forward. Here's Cleaver again. Storming after the ball. Loses it. Slips out the side. O'Hare burrows in for the Bulldogs. He's met by Dunscombe. And a ball up out at left half forward. Right half forward, sorry, for East Fremantle. Lots of discussion coming from the sidelines. Free holds sway in the ruck. Spills to Cleaver. Can he get his boot to it? No. Goes after it again. This time he extracts a kick. Inside 50. And Jones, too strong. Wins a one-on-one against Montorbin.
2: Done some good things, Jones.
1: Former West Coast Eagle and Geelong footballer. Called to play on. And that's mercifully the end of the quarter. A couple of goals in it to the Bulldogs. One to East Fremantle. Can't doubt the endeavour of the players today, but the skill level has been a little iffy at different stages. Noah Strom hasn't returned, so crutches have actually just been brought out to the bench. So I would suggest that Noah Strom's game
3: and career,
1: potentially season and potentially career, is over. Hopefully it's a bad rolled ankle and maybe he's able to get back. But the fact that crutches have appeared on the bench, he hasn't reappeared, would suggest the Bulldogs dual premiership champion has finished his game today and could well have played his last minutes as a waffle footballer. Right, half-time, game of the day, round 19 here on Sport FM at first half. Low scoring, but had its moments. 5-3-33 South Fremantle, East Fremantle 4-2-26. As Matt mentioned, after 15 minutes of football, there'd been five goals in the game. At halftime, there's been nine. Two to Rusko, singles for Lucas Robinson, Kyle Russell, Isaiah Winder. Jack Cleaver has multiple goals for the Sharks. Liam Robinson and Griffin Vladich each have singles. Bletchenden found a bit of the ball in that quarter, 16 touches. Jones, 15. Lucas Robinson's had a great game, 14 touches and a goal. Florenka, 13. Meanwhile, for the Sharks, Cleaver 14 and 2 goals, Corello with 12, Baskiver with 11, Butterick and John O'Marsh each with 11 as well. I'll leave the scores for Dave Eckhart back in the studio shortly around the grounds with four other games running at the moment. Claremont Subi, East v West Perth, Perth v Swan Districts and Peel v West Coast. But Tony McHale, how do you address that first half of footy? The speed came off the game a bit in that quarter.
2: It certainly did, Jacob. I think the coaches gave their both respective teams some really good, clear instruction. And obviously what needed to happen with the amount of work, it's been a fiercely contested game. And, you know, we've seen a lot of heavy clashes. It's been like a war zone. And we see Noah Strom now in crutches limping across the ground, which doesn't look all that good for, obviously, South Fremantle. But it was obvious they tried to address the quarter-time issues, particularly from South Fremantle's point of view, where they dominated inside 50s in the first quarter, but they failed to really get reward for effort on the scoreboard. And just credit to both sides. The reasons behind that, it's easy to say, you know, lower your side, you know, improve your skills and make sure you hit your targets. But the game's really been based around pressure. And what's happened is that as soon as a player wins possession of the football, they've been pressed up upon, they've been chased, they've been harassed. And it's quite easy to make a lot of errors when you're under that enormous pressure. And we saw a very, very high tempo game in the first quarter. I think the players expended an enormous amount of energy through that period. And then it was only natural, I feel, as though in a relatively hot day for this time of the year, is that the game slowed down. It was more a possession game. South Fremantle tried to be a little more methodical, but to East Fremantle's credit, there were a number of times where we saw Rusko and even Strom on the lead, and their respective opponents were good enough to get in and get a fist on the ball and spoil it away. So look, it's not been for the one of trying. Is that what we're witnessing here today is not a spectacular game in terms of skill and quality, but what we are witnessing is that we're witnessing a fiercely contested, really hard, almost finals-like pressure game of football.
1: Mitzi, a lot to like about the endeavour. The skill level dropped off a bit in that second quarter, but I think both coaches would have reasons to be positive, and they'd be a little critical as well. So all to play for in the second half.
3: Yeah, I'll agree with most of Tony's comments. I disagree with the fact that it's been the pressure that's caused players to blaze away, because at times players have had time and space and they have just blazed away, particularly East Fremantle going forward. They have just hit unattended South Fremantle defenders. But it is a good game of footy because it's tough, it's contested. East Fremantle, in fact, that quarter had 14 to 8 inside 50, so they've hit the front in clearances and inside, and as I said, 14 to 8 inside 50s that quarter. So they probably could have done better than their one goal, which was done by one good passage of play. Where they did lower their eyes, Cleaver ran past Knight, took the hand pass and kicked a very good goal. He looks dangerous when he's got the football in his hands. But look, it's an even contest. South Fremantle probably just a little bit more efficient with their general play in the middle of the ground. They tend to try and bring the ball back in the corridor. They've had good run and carry and rebound from Jones in particular, and Pearson in his usual intercept game has been very good. Young Robinson and Blesheden have had plenty of the footy. But let's hope this game continues in the vein that we saw in the first half, because improved skill level, we might see a really good contest come after half time.
1: Thoughts of our experts, Chris Mitsopoulos, dual Perth Premiership player at Perth, and certainly Tony McHale, well qualified to comment on these games, played and coached both East and South Fremantle. It's half time here in our game of the day, round 19, penultimate round of the home and away season. Massive permutations across the round today. Dave Eckhart will take us through scores from around the grounds. It's a test match. Yes, test match cricket in Australia. Bangladesh have dominated Australia over the last 2.5 days, so Dave will give you an update in that as well. Feels like cricket weather here. The sun is shining and there's plenty of spectators out kicking the ball around themselves. At half time, it's South Fremantle by 7 points in Freo Derby, 395, 5333 to 4226. We'll be back with the second half right after this.
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1: Peter Jess is with us. The Geelong concussion story. What's been your immediate response to this?
9: I was staggered. The chairman of the AFL, chairman of Geelong Football Club, made a conscious decision to hide the fact that they had had a side agreement which was non-complying. Well, it was a conscious decision to deceive the AFL, to deceive 17 other clubs. Integrity is non-negotiable. It's a massive fail and he should have no place in our sport. Drummond, Dillon, must go.
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13: Yes, welcome back to the studios for our All Sports update. It is half-time at the Good Grocer Park with South Fremantle leading by 7 points, 5-3-33 to East Fremantle, 4-26. In other Waffle games, closing in on half-time at Sullivan Logistics Stadium, it's East Perth, 7-5-47 over West Perth, 3-4-22. Down at Lane Group Stadium in Mandurah, Peel, 6-4-40, 5 points to the good over West Coast, 5-6-36, so 4 point margin there. 17 minutes gone, second quarter. At Revo Fitness Stadium, 19 minutes gone, and Subiaco hold a 15-point lead, 5-4-34 to Claremont, 3-1-19. And at MinRes Park, where Perth are hosting Swan Districts, Perth 7-3-45, lead Swans 4-2-26. In earlier games today, wins to South Fremantle, to Perth, to East Perth and to Claremont in reserve grade and in Colts. Three games played, one still to come, but wins to East Fremantle over South, Swan Districts by 3 points over Perth and West Perth by 22 points over East Perth. The Claremont Subiaco game will be played under lights at Revo Fitness Stadium after the league game today. In AFL action, Richmond 6-9-45 went down to St Kilda 14-10-94. Geelong made a very slow start against North Melbourne at Marvel. It was 7-1 at quarter time, but at half time, Geelong have bounced back 10-4-64 to North Melbourne 9-3-57. And currently they have moved on to 11-6-72 to North Melbourne 9-4-58. Half time at the Q clash at the Gabba, 2 goals a lead to Brisbane 5-7-37 to the Gold Coast 3-7-25. Earlier today in the Rugby International on the Gold Coast, it was Australia 56-17 over Japan. And in the test match that Jacob alluded to, it is currently Australia 4-7. for 136. Four for 136. Cameron Green, not out, 32. Alex Carey, not out, 5. Steve Smith made 44. Marnus Labuschagne, 31. 17 to Travis Head. And a third ball duck to Jake Weatherald. Still trailing by 92 runs to make the Bangladeshi Tigers bat again. In NRL, a win to the Raiders, 24-20 earlier today over the Sharks. In NRLW, two games completed, the Titans 26-10 over the Dragons and the Eels 30 points to 18 over the Bulldogs. Moving on to football of the round ball variety, Arsenal play Manchester City in the Community Shield, the season opener, before the EPL gets underway next weekend. That game at 10 o'clock tomorrow night. Basketball, NBL 1 West Grand Finals get underway later this afternoon at RAC Arena. It's Coburn Cougars versus the Warwick Senators in the women at 4:30 this afternoon. And Rockingham Flames take on the Geraldton Buccaneers at 10 past 7. For the men's championship, you can join Jimmy Williams and his call team from right after our coverage of Waffle today. Moving on to baseball, which we didn't cover before the game, before our broadcast. In Major League, Cubs 3-0 over the Cards, the Reds 1-0 over the Marlins, Pirates 8-4 win at home over the Red Sox, the White Sox had a road win over the Detroit Tigers 9-5, the Mets had a win for one of the two New York teams 4-1 at home over the Nationals, Padres 7-5 over the Guardians, the Orioles 6-5 over the Rays, the Diamondbacks 2-0 over the Braves, the Blue Jays won at home 3-1 over the other New York team, the Yankees. The Astros took it to the 10th innings before they beat the Mariners 10-7 at home. The Royals 7-6 on the road to the Angels. The A's 8-3 winners over the Rangers. 3-1 winners to the LA Dodgers over the Brewers. And the Rockies defeated the Giants 5-2 in San Francisco. The NFL is in pre-season mode. There's been 6 games played so far. There's another 3 tomorrow morning. 16-14 win to the Bengals over the Detroit Lions. Pittsburgh Steelers 28-9 at home over the Green Bay Packers. It was a draw between the Indiana Colts and New England Patriots. Only pre-season. Don't have to go to try and find a winner in extra time. The LA Chargers 27-7 over the Houston Texans. The Arizona Cardinals 27-14 over the Raiders, who are now based in Vegas. And Tennessee Titans 19-13 over the San Francisco 49ers. 3 games tomorrow morning at around about 7 o'clock our time. The Denver Broncos at Atlanta. The Tampa Bay Buccaneers are travelling to New York to take on the Jets. And the Miami Dolphins are in Washington to take on the Commanders. And just quickly before we head back to the game at the Good Grocer Park, update scores from Lane Group Stadium. It's almost halftime there. Peel Thunder now out to a 9-point lead. 11-point lead. 7-5-47. Love the way these update just as you're trying to give the scores. 7-5-47. West Coast 5-6-36. At Revo Fitness, it's Subi 6-4-40 to Claremont 3-1-19. And at Sullivan Logistics Stadium, East Perth, handy lead, 9-5-59 to West Perth 3-4-22. And at MinRes Park, it's all Perth. They are double the score of the Swan Districts, 8-4-52 to Swan Districts 4-2-26. And at Darwin at Morara Stadium, the latest score as we close in on stumps, about half an hour to go, Australia 4-139, trailing by 89 runs. Time to head back to the Good Grocer Park to join Jacob Lansmere, Matt Grublich, Tony McHale and Chris Mitsopoulos.
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1: Well, South Fremantle are back on the ground and East Fremantle are about to join them. Fremantle Derby 395, the oldest rivalry in West Australian football. And it's Kyle Baskerville who leads his team back through a horde of youngsters who've just had their half-time game of footy. East Fremantle have been solid in this first half, but South Fremantle playing for finals footy, lead by 7 points at the major change. 5-3-33 to 4-2-26. Jacob Lansby, Matt Grubelich, Tony McHale and Chris Mitsopoulos, your commentary team on a sunny Saturday. Really is a prelude to finals footy. We get to September, the sun returns, there's a bit of warmth. Today, 23 degrees and sunny, beautiful conditions for football. I wonder, now we know you've got five on the bench these days, Tony McHale, but Noah Strom out of the game with an ankle injury. He was on crutches, headed to the change rooms at halftime. He'll play no further part. Key position player who's not part of a scheduled rotation, so maybe they're able to cover him anyway. But being a player down today, will that have any sort of impact on this game in the second half?
2: I would think so, Jacob. And not only having him down, it's the quality of the player. You know, like we all know, he's made his name as a key defender and playing at full back. This week he's playing up forward where they tried to get an advantage. But and look, he admittedly he did look a little rusty, the fact that he's been away and missed quite a bit of football, but his competitiveness and the fact that he's a key target, but more along the lines of what you're alluding to, is that it's certainly going to impact on rotations. And as we look out on the ground now, Mitzi, it's covered in, you know, it's covered in sunlight. And again, if we had another hectic third quarter, similar to what we had in the first and the first half, certainly going to be telling towards the end of the game.
3: It's probably the first time this year that we've had a very warm afternoon. And I say very warm, 23 is pretty warm when you're out there playing, when the weather's been pretty cool for a long part of the footy season. So, yeah, it's fatigue will set in. It'll be interesting to see how this quarter plays out. Will it just open up into a more open, free-flowing game, or will that contested-type footy continue? Because it does take it out of you. There's been a lot of heavy clashes. The pressure's been good around the contest. I think Bill Monaghan would have just tried to work through how they can use the ball better when they go inside 50, that last kick inside forward 50. But in general play, they've been pretty good, as you called earlier. Their defence has held reasonably firm, as has South Fremantle at the other end. I just think Free's just been the difference between the two sides in terms of giving his smalls first use of the ball. Parker, Blesenden and Florenko have had a lot of the ball, whereas East Fremantle have had to rely primarily on Jack Cleaver to be their gun in the middle of the ground. So let's hope that they can get a bit more from Jansen in particular.
2: Interesting stat here, boys. East Fremantle have been inside 22 times for 4 goals, 2. South Fremantle 27, 5-3.
3: Yep.
2: So that's where the game's going to be won and lost, I would think, boys.
1: Yeah, it shows the inefficiency of both teams. Start of the third quarter. It's a massive second half for South Fremantle in particular. They lead by 7 points.
0: That they do. Ball up. Three wins out. Bouncing ball. Sits up now for Knight. Can turn around. As Grills, rather. Hand pass. Turned it over. Drage free. Popping it over. Try to get Russell to just go to the landing of the ball. Couldn't quite get there. Winder was spun 360. Lost the footy, though. And it was Phillips to come through and got a ball up at left half forward for the Bulldogs. Free, knocking it towards Florenka. Hand pass backwards to Parker, who's wrapped up in a Cleaver tackle. And was he taken high there slightly?
3: I think he's Cleaver, the leading tackle player in the competition so far,
1: sure
3: I think.
1: Is.
0: It's been outstanding this season. Free just takes it out of the ruck against Fox. Spirals it inside 50 to the top of the goal square.
3: Oh,
0: fist came from, was it Otto? Got a hand in. Now maybe a chance here for the Bulldogs. O'Hare back to Russell on the left boot from 40 metres out. Snaps towards goal. Kicks to the far side. Minor score. A minute into the third quarter. 5-4-34 to 4-2-26. The Bulldogs lead.
1: So Fox has started in the ruck in this second half. And Stranitic has started as the deepest forward. I don't like that, Tony.
2: Well, I saw one of the assistant coaches at him at half-time as they were coming off, and I would think they're talking to him more about his competitiveness, Jacob.
1: Robinson couldn't take the mark for the Sharks. He follows up with a tackle, though, on the outer wing. It's a great wrap-up tackle, and he locks it in the area. Spun his player. Got a full view of the ground there. Riley Colborne. Ball up right on centre wing, out of sight. Free clean possession. Offloads by hand to Byron. Skips a kick to half forward, but well vacuumed by Erdley, the veteran. Tugs it back across the body. Poor turnover. Mark taken by Bletchenden, sliding in.
2: Wasn't that a brilliant take and then messed up by a turnover?
1: Sums up the game in a passage. Florenka looking for the short sideways ball. It'll be Parker who gets it. Matty Parker back today. He goes inboard with his kick to Otto. Shrugged off an early hit. He's out there and kicking it deep inside 50. Drage has three against him, but he flies across the side of the pack and brings it down for the Bulldogs. Poor defence from Issa Mantle. Excellent extension and mark from Drage. Directly in front, 30 metres out.
3: He's a lot taller than I give him credit, Drage. That was a very good leap. Three Issa Mantle players couldn't spoil that ball, but he's been a goal kicker since he's gone forward.
0: 192 centimetres.
3: Yeah, good size.
2: Deceptive, isn't he?
3: Yeah.
1: His goal kicking has been a little inaccurate, however, across the season. He should kick this one, though. Aaron Drage steers it towards goal, and the Bulldogs fans who are behind the goals at that end, oh, it's a very polite waving of the flags, but it's a goal. Drage puts it through. That's now 16-21 on the season for Aaron Drage, the Cardinia product. And the Bulldogs have the all-important first goal. 14 points their margin at the three-minute mark. If this is the third quarter.
3: Well, as you called earlier, Tony, it was a brilliant pick-up by Erdley on that outer side. But I don't know what he was trying to do with that kick. It went straight to a South Fremantle player. I think it was Bletchenden. Bletchenden got it off to Parker, who demanded the ball. And then he kicked into that hot spot, and Drage took a mark in front of three East Fremantle defenders.
2: For the brilliant, courageous player that he is, yep, he just needs to keep things simple, Cameron. My best advice to him.
1: Very direct.
0: Tommy Bottrell just in front. A broadcast position as we wait for the ball up to get things going once again here in this third quarter. South Fremantle now 14-point lead in this game. Stranatica back in the ruck for the Sharks. Free still wins out. Florenka lost it. Bletchenden wrapped up in a Grills tackle. Socket forward by Cleaver. Only as far as Sachs. So then goes with a torpedo punt and finds Drage on the lead. Drage plays on to the runner in Bletchenden. Having a great game. Looking forward. Winder nudges a couple underneath.
3: Geez.
0: Now a chance out the back. Close to the boundary line. Winder picks it up at right full forward. The hand pass into Rusko, who's kicked his third. And the aeroplane celebration, a la Jack Ginnivan, Ken Hinckley. And, of course, alluding to the fact that he was off to Europe for a period of time, middle of the season. But Trey Rusko has kicked his third of the afternoon, having a great battle with John O'Marsh. Up by 20 points, the Bulldogs.
2: I've got to jump in there, Mitzi. Winder blatantly pushed the East Fremantle. That was what caused the collision.
3: Oh.
2: Both players, it was blatant. He pushed him at force. He finished up knocking over the other East Fremantle player, and the ball spilt to Winder, who then set the goal up through Rusko.
3: Oh, that looked like it was going to be a very nasty injury, but both players fortunately have got up. We've seen some sort of incidents
2: heavy
3: today.
2: Clashes.
3: Heavy clashes, all right, but the East Fremantle need to respond now. It's, again, free, giving them first use out of the middle, and Blessington's had a lot of the footy.
2: It's a good get by you early in the game. He's now taking control.
0: Correction, I've given Rusko three. He's only on two.
1: I think he has got three.
3: He's got three.
1: He has got three.
3: Yeah.
1: And they're going forward again here, the Bulldogs. Eardley back with the flight. Takes
2: Settle
1: the
2: down,
1: mark.
2: Cam.
1: Eardley kicks out here towards the broadcast side, getting there to spoil Park. A decisive fist on Cleaver. Punches it 20 metres to the boundary. Three to Rusko.
2: Having
1: a good say on the game.
2: The defence has been, like, even that spoiled by Parker. You know, the kick wasn't all that bad, but the defence by both teams has been excellent today.
1: It looks like Souths have decided that, hey, let's have a crack at this premiership defence. Their season on the line, well rode by Grills at his ankles, feeds to his skipper Baskerville. They've come out firing the Bulldogs. Big leap from Smart at the back, spills down to Summerall. Gathering the ball, Robinson of East Fremantle rolls it forward. Body lining it was the player there in one. His hat kick lands on the chest of Cleaver. On the wing for the Sharks, kicks it inboard, and Summerall cops a hit but marks.
3: Good, well done by the young fella.
1: Right on the Bulldogs logo, just forward of the wing. Right wing for East Fremantle. Summerall, a left footer. Driving ball inside 50 towards half forward, bounces to Smart. Tried to take on the tackler, but forgot to take the ball with him, left it behind. Now a disputed ball at half forward, and Florenka's happy to tie it up as the stragglers arrive. Rare venture inside 50 through the first 6 minutes of this quarter. Souths lead by 20. The 220s jostle in the ruck. Free continues to dominate. Down to Lucas Robinson. Spun. Can't release. Ball up. Another injury concern here. It's Chad Dunscombe. It looks like he's copped a corky just above the knee. That's going to hurt. He's getting strapped up and will return.
0: Subiaco leading by 21. East Perth by 44. Perth by 21. And scores level between Peel and West Coast.
1: West Perth's grand final was last week as the ball spills to Sachs. Offloads at close quarters. The hand pass back to the goal square. Turned over and unable to get boot to ball. Fox. He had a chance to gather at the top of the goal square but just couldn't get his ball, his hands to boot with the ball in his hands. And it's a minor score. 4-3-27, play 7-4-46, 19-point margin, and they're quick to restart play. Beyond the defensive 50, Pearson finds Colborne. Bulldogs lead.
0: And Colborne can go. Looping sort of a ball towards O'Hare. The fist in from Bailey was a good one, but now lands in the hands of the Bulldogs. They go, strong hands, John O'Marsh. Extension, took it above his head at left half back. We'll look to go back to where the footy came from.
3: Good
0: low
3: kick.
0: Penetrating ball finds Montalban. Goes to play on. One, nearly wraps him up. A second time does, holding the ball. Well, Montalban, was he called to play on or did he just go on his own volition? Anyway, here goes Matty Parker with a driving kick inside 50 towards Rusko. Spoil from John O'Marsh out of bounds. Great battle today between these two.
3: It has been a good battle, Matt. Even though Rusko's got three, Marsh has done a pretty good job.
2: You wonder what Montalban was thinking.
1: I think it was touched. I think it was touched on the way through. That's why it was play on.
3: Okay.
0: Didn't necessarily see that call from the umpire, but Montalban, Jacob Wine, great tackle applied. Not once, but twice. East Fremantle looking to surge forward, only as far as Ferreira, who dropped the footy. Nathan, good tackle. Comes out in the hands of Cleaver. Griffin Vladic retreats. And they're just popping it around now. Baskerville at left half back, trying to get around the man on the mark. And will come back. Close to the boundary line is Rankin. In front of a good outer. Here at East Fremantle Oval today. Watching on. Sharks down by 19. Kicking it around the back line. Butterick, right fullback.
3: No real way progress. To escape.
2: No progress.
0: Well, he'll go long down the line. Eardley. Robinson on the lead. Takes it on his chest. Colborne couldn't get to him. Liam Robinson.
3: It's been another good duel, Robinson and Colborne.
0: Could recruit this season. As the ball is a hold. Whistle going against Harper Fox. Jordan Bolognew, who is playing in the back line today. He is still South Fremantle's leading goal kicker, only just... with 17 on the season. Rusko has equaled that today. Winder now. Looking to Parker at half forward. Backtracking. Cleaver came through. No call from the umpire. Perhaps a whistle. Call to play advantage. And Mitch Gear will take it and get the rewards. Mitch Gear, after Parker was taken front on, umpire was late to blow the whistle. Mitch Gear then scored for the Bulldogs. 10 minutes into this third term, they now lead 8-4-52 to 4-3-27.
3: Yes, well done then by Gear. It got the advantage. I didn't think it was a free kick, and Cleaver actually went and challenged the umpire and said, hey, I didn't even touch him.
1: He actually got the footy.
3: Yeah, I touched the footy. But nevertheless, even the spillage occurred, and Gear still picked it up and finished off with a nice, neat left-foot goal. So the pressure's now back on East Fremantle. Three goals in a row now to South in this quarter. Just breaking away now.
2: Just their class showing through up forward,
3: yeah,
2: isn't it?
3: Yeah.
2: You know, like Rusko, Winder, you know, those check side kick goals, and all of a sudden Drage has bobbed up, and that was a lovely goal then by Gear on the left foot as well. So that little bit of class in their forward line is telling the story at the moment.
1: What a luxury when you can play Winder out of full forward. Ball back in the middle, one down by Stranitica at the Sharks. Losing traction, Jansen gives to his long-time teammate Baskerville. Sharks mucky around with it. Bulldogs' pressure's been excellent. Lucas Robinson in there trying to win a hard ball. Desperation from all players. Spills out here to Ferreira. He can't emerge. Spills back to Otto.

0: Point lead to Perth over Swans, and it's level in the game between West Coast and Peel Thunder. 7-6, 48 apiece. Souths, dangerous here, broken up by Bailey. Gets around a couple with some fancy footwork. Hand passes away to Cleaver. Long kick beyond the defensive 50, but to a 3-on-1 in favour of the Bulldogs. Rayson just slots into mark uncontested.
1: Problem with East at the moment is trying to get the ball past their midfield.
2: Yep.
0: Not 15 to Bletchenden, so he gives it back to Rayson, who races to half forward and goes long to where all the Sharks' numbers are in defence. Schneidecker, a very clumsy spoil free kick.
1: Murdered him.
2: Gee, that was
1: untidy.
2: Very crude.
0: All over him like a cheap suit. And the free kick goes to South of Mantle inside forward 50. And this game is getting away from the home team now. The resistance may well be broken. Rusko's going back to shoot for his fourth goal and to give himself the lead in the leading goal kicker, despite spending half the season on a beach in the middle of Europe.
1: Yep. Good to see this bloke on song, isn't it? You know, with all that's gone on during the course of the year. And I listened to Whitey talking to Jacob at breakfast a couple of weeks ago, and I thought the plan that he put in place for him to work back into the team was a very good one. But it's his attitude, and his attitude is today that suggests he's very, very much on.
0: Goalless in the first derby of the season. And shooting for his fourth here. 25, 30-metre kick, very minimal angle. Trey Rusko is on song today. And so are the Bulldogs. It's been 14 years since the Sharks won consecutive derbies. It doesn't look like it's happening today. 9-4-58 South of Mantle. The Bulldogs lead by 31 now over East Fremantle, who are 4-3-27.
2: Yes, it's been all South Fremantle in this quarter. They've dominated middle of the ground. Parker, Bletchenden, Florenka, all doing well. Rayson down back is rebounding well. And up forward, as you said, they just look a lot classier than when East Fremantle go forward. They've used the ball well. And on that occasion, a very crude attempt by Stranidiker over Rusko.
1: He needs to redeem. It's he right at this centre bounce now. I'd love to see him just jump up, get his knee into Free's guts and, you know, follow. Just show some real fight and energy and at least be remorseful for the error that he's just made. But Free, as you rightly picked, very, very early in the game, is the one that's getting the ball going for South Fremantle.
3: 31-point margin. Bulldogs leading. Free over Stranidiker. Robinson lost his footing, gives a chance for Baskerville. Hand pass back into traffic, goes again, sockers it forward. Bouncing ball, Vladic can't take it. Pearson just strong and then lifts the arm to get the high tackle call.
1: Amazing how telling, Matty, that just those undisciplined free kicks are costing East Fremantle.
3: Ferreira now looking to the members' side wing, finds Byron. Glenn Byron, been quieter today, just playing his role. Goes high to half forward. Erdley sitting back. Will take and mark nearly off hands. Bouncing ball. No, he was taken high in the marking contest, Cam Erdley, so it'll come back to him.
2: He is a courageous player. You're right. He goes back into packs and he does a lot of good things, but just lets himself down at times. But
1: remember a couple of years ago at the Wacker when he ran back underneath the city and nearly killed him.
2: He's been a great servant of East Fremantle.
3: Five-time state player. Best and fairest back in 2015 for the club. Close to the boundary line, the kick. Was it touched before it crossed? Yes, Jared Jansen just got a fingertip to it as Robinson came in hard too.
2: Jacob,
3: South Fremantle.
2: Sorry, Matt. Jacob, Jared Jansen, this would have to be his last year, wouldn't it?
0: Next week will be his final game as an East Fremantle player.
2: Yeah.
0: Game 150, so he'll become a life member. He's told his teammates to retire.
1: Big loss.
3: Speaking of best and fairest winners, 2020.
1: It'd be a big loss.
3: Baskerville gets the clearance, snaps it forward. Good fist in from Sachs over Smart.
1: He's done a good job, Sachs.
2: He's underrated. I've watched Sachs quite a few times with South Fremantle. He's developed into a very good defender.
3: Good family. Sachs family. As Jacob having a good season. Premiership player for the Bulldogs. Free. Knocks it in favour of Bulldogs goal. Winder picks it up. Bouncing ball. Bletchenden came through. Turned it over. Gives Jansen a chance now on the counter-attack, but only as far as Pearson, who pushed off Vladic. Now goes to the middle of the ground. Bourne with some time and space to play on and go. One in a bit of trouble. Oh, knocked over Erdley. Erdley stood his ground well. Bouncing ball over the head of Drage. Can he run back to it against Bailey? Gets a hand pass away. Now they're playing soccer out there. At right half forward for the Bulldogs, a couple fell over, and now a chance for Buderick to go and drive the legs for East Fremantle. Vladic takes the mark on the outer side wing and takes a bounce.
0: And they've got a bit of overlap out here at half forward. Montorben Wheels in board.

0: kicks it high inside 50. Smart gets to the front marks. Even that wasn't a great kick trajectory-wise, but Smart worked his way to front position in that one-on-one with Sachs. And Marks in his hands, 30 metres out directly in front.
1: Well, he played that very well, Smart. Went back and then Sachs followed him and then he just turned back. And fortunately for him, the ball was probably in the right position for him to take a good, strong mark under pressure.
0: Missed a similar shot in the second quarter.
1: Yeah, we can't. There's no windsock here, is there?
0: We can't afford one.
1: We can't tell whether the Canning Highway end is the scoring end, but it appears to be so.
0: Oscar Smart played a handful of games with Essendon last year. He's had a fine start to life as an East Fremantle player. 3 goals in the first derby. Kicking for goal here. Sharks need to strike. This is not going to do it. Misses to the right. 4-4-28 East Fremantle. Margin 5 goals. 9-4-58 Souths. 18 minutes third term. We're here for station sponsor Cowden and the insurance brokers.
1: Hasn't really had much impact today, Smart, other than that one brilliant piece of play that resulted in a Robinson goal.
2: He's missed a couple of goals he should have got, though.
1: Yeah.
3: South Fremantle in firm control now. The game probably needs an East Fremantle goal here just to...
2: Yeah, it'd be a pity, Matty, but the crowd that's turned up, is it? Let's hope that they can finish off strongly.
3: South Fremantle looking to just slow things down now.
1: It's just their midfield's been dominant and their defence has been very good. This bloke's had plenty of the footy.
3: I think he might be leading the Siennas.
2: Jacob mentioned about a record hit out for free. I'd like to know what that stat is.
3: I think it's 81 from memory, maybe Scott Jones, perhaps. Colborne now at right half back. We'll get the exact figures on Waffle Footy Facts. And in the middle of the ground, an umpire goes down. Winder, a great crumb, finds Gear at right half forward, hands it off now, and a chance for the Bulldogs inside 50. On the lead, stretched, sliding, Florenka takes a mark, close to the boundary line.
2: He's in trouble, Hammer. He's only had 37 hit-outs.
1: But that was good ball use on the outside then by South Fremantle. From defence to that lead by Florenka, they've hit their target each time.
3: Yeah, they worked that really well. South Fremantle on the outer side wing. A lot of the play has been on the outer side today as Jake Florenka will line up 25 metres out on the boundary line at right full forward. Looks like he's going the traditional drop punt. Jake Florenka, what a season he's having. Second in disposals in the competition. Beautiful. The drop punt on its way, straight as an arrow, puts it through, and South Fremantle... firm control of this game and looking to establish themselves as a finals team in 2026. That is now the Bulldogs' fifth in the quarter. They lead by 6 goals straight. 10-4-64, plays 4-4-28, coming into time on in the third.
1: Well, 7 of the last 8 goals to South Fremantle. They've really opened this game right up. They've been dominant in this quarter. Midfield's been dominant. The defence has been firm, but up forward... The ball use going into their forward line's been very good, and it's enabled the forwards to have some time and space to lead into, and they've kicked 5 goals. So just where was this last week? Because they were well beaten by East Perth, but this is something that it would be pleasing Craig White as we get closer to finals footy. Hamish Free has been brilliant today, as has Blessenden. Others, Parker's made a real contribution. And up forward, they've been good with Roscoe's 4 goals.
0: Bulldogs doing it on a whim now as Bletchenden stalks another possession but can't hand pass. He's forced down by the veteran Jansen.
3: I think if the Bulldogs want to win back-to-back flags, I think guys like Florenka need to hit the scoreboard more like he did there.
0: Yep. Trying to break through Ferreira. Ran into a tackler, holding the ball, says the umpire. Couldn't get through Stranitica. Umpire deemed he had prior. Not sure where it was, but the umpire pays it. Stranitica chips it sideways. And marking Dean, there's no one near him. He decides not to play on, so he gives it back to Stranitica, who just trotted about 3 metres down the ground. He turns and kicks it out laterally to Jono Marsh, who's on the wing. Broadcast side of the ground. South Fremantle by 36 points. As Jono Marsh decides to go long and high to half forward, all the Bulldogs' numbers, and they're fighting amongst each other. Winder brings down the intercept mark.
1: He's had a big quarter, Winder.
0: Struggled last week. As he chips it to Jermaine Jones, Fox couldn't get there to intervene.
2: That's his brilliant. He's a highly skilled player, Isaiah Winder.
0: South Fremantle, percentage important here. They need to make the most of this opportunity. They've got the Sharks on the canvas. Jones high, Bailey well positioned, goes up and brings down an intercept mark uncontested. Otto never got to the contest.
2: Blaming the kicker, he was about 40 metres off.
0: Wasn't a kick to his advantage, he didn't go for it. Bailey hugs the boundary line looking for Cleaver. Winder gets there, gets a hand to it. There's the double copper celebration. He's happy with his work. Defensive act. Punches it out of bounds.
2: That's all he needs to do, Winder. He just needs to compete, work harder. He's a highly skilled player, a very, very classy player. If he can lift his work rate, he's an AFL player.
0: Free and Stranitica. Stranitica all over Free. Spills down towards McManus. Loses it. Drage just toe pokes it forward. Lucas Robinson dispossessed. Brought down tackle. Holding the ball.
2: Not the quickest player going around, Lucas, but he should use his hands really well early in the game.
0: Dean gives it off to Cleaver, who shrugs the tackle from Free, puts it over the leading player in Phoenix Knight. Spills to the back, tackle applied, ball up in midfield.
2: They're just struggling to hit a target going forward, Jacob, aren't they, East Fremantle?
0: Not a lot to like about the last 45 minutes of East Fremantle football. Not to like if you're a Souths fan. Trying to push into that double chance window. Other results will need to go their way. They've got Peel next week. Another stoppage, front edge of the square, left half forward. Sharks kicking to the Marmion Street end. But yet to kick a goal in the quarter. Souths have slammed on five.
3: Second semi-final, 2024, Scott Jones, 81 hitouts.
0: Before that, Sean Darcy, 73. That was in a grand final against Subiaco. Jansen breaks out of a tackle, able to feed it to Dean, who hacks it on the boot inside. 50 and playing in front.
2: Hurdley.
0: Oh, he's gone forward.
2: Forward.
0: Takes the mark. Kicked four in a derby a couple of years ago, so Bill Monaghan spun the magnets, and Erdley, no angle, 40-metre kick here. That was just a dump kick inside 50 from Dean. It wasn't exactly hitting a target. But Erdley, with all that craft, years of playing at this level, goes past Stephen Bilsich today on the game's tally for East Fremantle with his 216th appearance. The veteran kicks for goal, steers it towards the target, but steers it right. They cannot buy a goal, the team in blue and white. By the way, I don't know if you knew this, Tony, but Glenn Byron of South Fremantle is Stephen Bilsich's nephew.
2: Never knew that. Stephen Bilsich is a champion, that's all I know.
0: He didn't have nice things to say about you and your coaching speeches today at the luncheon.
2: Wait till I catch up with
0: him. Oh, geez, I wouldn't mind putting a microphone there. 35 points the margin. Souths in the ascendancy, 25 minutes into the third.
3: Jones hits up Winder. Winder goes down as Smart was running past, just copped him. No whistle from the umpire.
1: Well done,
3: and Erdley nudges the big man free under the footy. Takes a mark. They can go again. The Sharks. Montaubyn lost the footy off hands. And now picked up Robinson. Byron got mown down. Montaubyn, great tackle. Erdley comes through now for the Sharks. Hand passes to Cleaver for number three. Shoots to goal and kicks it. Jack Cleaver. Well, we might not be seeing him for much longer in the waffle because he's just kicked number three. With 19 possessions today, he has been arguably East Fremantle's best. Make that 20 possessions and three goals to Jack Cleaver. What a star he is. He's probably not going to come away with a win this afternoon the way the game's going. 25 minutes gone. Bulldogs still leading by 29. 10-4, 64 to 5-5, 35. But Jack Cleaver, take a bow.
1: Well, that was a good move by Bill to put Erdley up forward because he's taken a mark, had a shot, missed, and then on that occasion he won the footy and got it into that hot spot when Jack Cleaver gets the ball on his left foot inside 50. He's been dangerous today. He's just such a wonderful competitor, and three goals to him as a midfielder when your forwards can't kick one. That's been one of their problems.
2: It's given him an injection of life, Erdley up front.
0: Mitzi shed a tear, actually, when Matt said he might be at the Sharks next year, because that'll mean no more cakes and no more sausage rolls.
2: Tell you what, he's eaten six today.
0: Mitzi's obviously not on a diet. As the ball goes up back in midfield, Free wins it down, follows up with a soccer towards the wing here. Bourne's waiting for it to slip out, but Cleaver with a daylight robbery. Hand passes forward, broken up, but he wins a free Cleaver. Pushed in the back after disposing. So Sharks with a late goal here. They've trimmed the margin to 29 points. Cleaver to centre-half forward in a hurry. Robinson attacks it. Bounces wide of him. Goes after it. Waiting for it. Carello, if it slips out, it comes to Smart. He rolls a kick at goal. And always bouncing to the left. It actually turned, stopped, pitched, and just went across the line for a behind. Looked like it was going to stay in field for a moment and give Corello a chance to pick it up. But it goes through for a minor score. 28 points the margin. 5-6, 36 to 10-4, 64. Sharks a little bit of momentum, but all Souths in this third term.
3: Undecided is racing out of fullback. Goes to the outer side looking for Free. The big man takes a mark on his chest. 60 hit-outs, Hamish Free's best, on two separate occasions, and he gets the 50-metre penalty as the player got into the protected zone. Nothing much in that one, but Free will run his course. 50 metres. Comes back more central now as well. And he'll go with a kick long to the top of the goal square. The hot spot. Gets to the back. A chance for O'Hare. Bouncing ball. Bounced a little too quickly for him. And then he's knocked across the boundary line before he can do anything. Boundary throw in left full forward for the Bulldogs. 27 minutes gone third term.
0: Almost running too fast, Matty, for his own good.
3: Mm. There's plenty of players around the footy. Free sits back in the middle. So it's Otto and Stranatica. Stranatica wins out. Oh, was it a hold in there? Maybe. Jansen. Hand pass smothered. Sock it out of midair. Oh, my goodness. What a goal. Otto. Sam Otto has kicked a ripper. Something out of nothing from Sam Otto. At ground level, just put a boot to it. And South Fremantle add another one to the scoreboard. 11-4-70 to 5-6-36. 28 minutes played third term.
2: I've been trying to get it in all day, Mitzi. Yep. I like this kid.
1: Otto.
2: Yeah, I think he's got something. He's very athletic, very mobile, beautiful size. He's got some talent, I think. Yeah, and he's still very, very raw. There's a lot of upside to him.
1: Yep, and that's Lionel Messi would have been proud of that one. That was a great soccer off the ground by Otto. And straight through the big sticks.
3: Yeah, didn't have much space. He just put a boot to it, and no one around could do anything about it from East Fremantle. Great goal.
0: They've kicked six goals, one for the quarter.
1: Mm. Yep.
0: Six goals, one to one goal, four. So they put a gap between their opponents, and that 50 proved rather costly. And Freeze dominating. He's rucking and roving now. Taps to his own advantage. Went past it. Jansen fell over, though, and lost it in the tackle. Could have been penalised. Won by Robinson of Souths. Feeds Byron. Kicks inside 50. Rusko on the lead. Spoiled in defence by John O'Marsh. Rusko regathers. He's been strong today. Hand pass misses Byron. Goes back to recover. But the moment's passed. Ball up centre-half forward for the Bulldogs.
2: I tell you what's noticeable, Jacob. John O'Marsh's closing speed, particularly on that spoil, is outstanding. His power is exceptional.
0: Had a great season. Played every game. Parker tackles. Releases the hand pass. Coughed it up though. Strong from Montorbin to Grills. Grills just threw it out almost. South fighting amongst themselves. Bourne a relieving hand pass. Back to Bolyneux. He looks more at home in defence today. Kicks to half forward and Otto, not this time, but recovers on the ground for Souths near the boundary line, right half forward. Wheels and kicks it deep inside 50. It spills all the way to the back and it rolls through for a behind, does it?
1: Ooh,
0: oh, he's got a boot to it. How did he do that? Rusko's kick five. It looked like it was bouncing through. I've got a window right my way that didn't help my cause.
1: Was it Rusko or the other bloke?
2: I think Rusko knocked it back.
1: Yeah.
2: And
3: Byron
0: kicked a goal, and Souths continue their domination of this quarter. That's seven goals now, and Rusko gets a goal assist. So it's not five yet for the former Magpie. That was clever to keep it alive, tap it back to Byron. He got his boot to ball and adds his name to a growing goal-kicking list. Rusko's down the multiple goal kicker. This game is gone. 40-point lead to the Bulldogs. Now it's about percentage, 30-minute mark, third term.
3: I said it before that players like Jake Florenka, who don't often hit the scoreboard, players like Glenn Byron, who in 103 games has now kicked just 9 goals. I think those are the guys that come finals time, South Fremantle need to hit the scoreboard.
0: Yeah, that's just his third of the year too, Glenn Byron, so well done to him.
3: Well, ball back in the middle, and it's been a domination by the Bulldogs in this third term, extending their lead to 40 points, and a beautiful clean hit out free to Bletchenden, who's having a great game. Kicks inside 50. Parker! Oh, somehow got in front. He was out of position originally and then got to the fall of the ball late with a quick turn of foot, and Parker will line up for his first of the afternoon.
2: Almost the mark of the year contender for a chess mark, Matty, that was.
3: he didn't have any right to get that.
2: Yeah, that's how good that mark was. You called it really well. The way he, after being out of position, was able to manoeuvre his way around and then protect the ball space, take the chest mark.
1: But how good was that?
2: Absolutely
1: ruck,
2: outstanding.
1: That ruck work free to Bleschenden.
2: Oh, stop giving yourself a two-hander, Mitch.
0: Would have been nice if someone from East Fremantle stood next to Bleschenden. He's only had the most possessions on the ground.
2: I've got a point to take up with Mitsopoulos too, Jacob.
3: Parker from 48 metres out at right half forward.
1: Domination.
3: Directly through. And the Bulldogs have bitten down on the Sharks. 46-point leaders now on the brink of three-quarter time. 13-4-82. South Fremantle plays East Fremantle 5-6-36. And that is now 8-1 in the term to South Fremantle.
2: Jacob, I called before the game when you asked for tips that South would win between 6 and 8 goals.
0: Oh, now talking of two Anders.
2: He called me insane, said I should be in an asylum.
1: That's right.
0: Well, I'm not sure that's up for debate, is it?
1: There's still one.
2: We're now leading by 8.
1: There's still one quarter to go. And, you know, there is one just up the road there, Tony.
2: Mitzi.
0: I tell you.
1: I can give you a reference.
0: That's not a positive for East Fremantle, Mitzi. There's another quarter to go. It could be 90 points by the end of this.
2: Unrest in the box and there's something in
0: this. And three, taps at Ford. All the numbers were defensive side. That was a set play. Didn't quite work, though. Just didn't bounce for him. Cleaver continues to try his absolute backside off. Grill sends it to half-forward for East Fremantle. Deep in the term, Phoenix Knight runs straight past the ball and Wan gathers. There's the siren. South Fremantle have kicked 8 goals in the quarter, 8-1, and they are on their way to Derby win number 190 in Fremantle Derby history. They have not lost consecutive derbies since 2012. It's a record they're immensely proud of, and East Fremantle's struggles in these games continue. That win early on in the year was an outlier on recent results. 4 goals for Trey Rusko. He's the only multiple goal kicker in this game. For the Bulldogs, the rest are all singles, and those goals are shared around. Byron, Drage, Florenka, Gear, Otto, Parker, Robinson, Russell and Winder. Cleaver has 3 for East Fremantle, gallon effort. Liam Robinson and Griffin Vladich are their other goal kickers. Bletchenden's had 25 touches for the leaders. Parker, Lucas Robinson with 18. Meanwhile for East Fremantle, Cleaver 21 and 3 goals, and Baskerville 18. Time for a break. Three-quarter time here on Sport FM. Around the grounds as we head there. Subi by 22 over Claremont. East Perth are getting their percentage booster against West Perth, 63 points. Swans have closed within 17 of Perth. They've led all day. And Peel have just returned to the lead against West Coast in Mandurah, 8-8-56 to 8-6-54. Here, South Fremantle on their way to their 10th win of the season as they lead at three-quarter time by 46 points.
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0: Only a couple of cupcakes left in the Sport FM commentary box. No thank you, Matty. I'll leave those to you and Chris Mitsopoulos, who's already had about seven in the first three quarters. Three-quarter time, game of the day here on Sport FM. And South of Mandel, after a pretty hard-fought opening half, have broken the game open. They kicked a massive 8 goals in that third quarter. 8-1. They lead by 46 points at three-quarter time, and that was a midfield domination. Chris Mitsopoulos in that third quarter, led by Hamish Free, and his midfield brigade capitalised.
1: Yeah, that's what that really... That's exactly what happened in that quarter. Free was dominant in the middle. Bleshendon was outstanding, as was Parker in particular. And Florenko got into the act, kicking a goal. And they just dominated in that quarter. Jack Cleaver is the only East Fremantle midfielder who's had any impact in the game from an East Fremantle point of view. But just their class was too good. They had 14 inside 50s in that quarter for 8 goals. So it just shows that they were very efficient going inside forward 50. Ruscoe's had a great battle with Marsh, and I reckon those 4 goals don't do justice to Marsh, because I think he's done a pretty good job. As you said, Tony, some of those one-on-one contests where he's been able to run in and spoil the ball has been an outstanding effort by Marsh. But look, I don't know what Bill will do in this last quarter. I'm hoping that they get closer so that Tony McHale can't say he's a good judge and they won by 8 goals. I hope East Fremantle will kick 4 or 5 to 1 this quarter and make it a closer game.
0: Well, Tony, what do you think the chances are of that happening for the Sharks?
2: Mitzi, after that statement, Mitzi should be vomiting, but not vomiting from the statement, from the amount of cupcakes he's eaten.
0: Can we get you on the scales, Mitzi? I reckon you put on 4 kilos in this broadcast.
2: 24 sausage rolls on top of that.
0: Well, they often call a goal a sausage roll, a bit of Aussie rhyming slang, and South's had about as many sausage rolls in that quarter as Mitzi. 46 points the margin with a quarter to go, and a rather disconsolate-looking East Fremantle interchange group. We must remind our listeners who might have joined us late, Noah Strom out of the game about halfway through the second quarter with a lower leg injury. He's on crutches. He's played no part in the game from there on, and hopefully that's not the end of his career. He's been a wonderful servant of the Bulldogs, but will play no further part in this game. Peel next week for South Fremantle. East Fremantle will finish their season with Swan Districts back here next Saturday. We're not quite ready yet, because there's a few spectators who've decided they're going to run the length of the ground, go from one side of the ground to the other.
2: But seriously, Jacob, is Luke Stranatica in the middle? Like, I've never seen a dominance like Hamish Free had. He was just playing on nobody in that. He was tapping the ball over Luke's head and then running past him and gathering the ball, driving it forward.
0: It was almost Luke Jackson-like at different times in that quarter.
2: And there was no competitiveness from Luke, and he needs to really set the example in the middle of the ground. I see Smart has gone into the middle of the ground as well, but we need a competition against Free by Stranatica.
3: Fourth quarter underway. South Fremantle leading well. 46 points is the margin. 82-36. Smart wrapped up in a Bletchenden tackle.
0: Holding the ball.
3: Holding the ball, says the umpire.
1: Holding the ball.
3: Barely had an opportunity, but Bletchenden, well, he's looking for a Siena's award today. He'll be amongst the top contenders. And now kicks long to half forward. Otto sits under it. In from the side. Rankin couldn't take the mark. Then lost it in the kick. Coming through. Drage did well. Breaks free. Gets a hand pass back to Winder. The don't argue against Cleaver. Just got it off to Byron. Now looks inside. Otto on the lead at half forward. Takes it well. He was pushed after. Lost the footy, but he's been paid the mark.
2: How old's this kid?
0: He's actually an East Fremantle Colt. He started at the Sharks. Couldn't get an opportunity and moved to Souths.
3: 22. Years of age, 194 centimetres, so good size.
1: Well,
3: big
1: done.
3: Fist in on the kick. Summerall knocks it out of bounds for a throw-in.
2: Got some ability.
3: 26 possessions to Tom Bletchenden. 17 of those kicks today. Having a really good afternoon. The two-time best and fairest winner, two-time flag winner at the Bulldogs. Ball spun back in. Stranatica takes it out, just kicks it in hope. Vladic, man in front, takes the mark over one.
1: He's a player that really needs to develop.
3: Probably Vladic. Need more out of those two. Vladic now on the half volley, early picks it up, gives it back to Vladic at left half back.
2: Yeah, needs to improve his work rate. Just doesn't work hard enough, Vladic.
3: We'll go with a short ball on the lead. Smart takes it on the chest over Bletchenden.
2: Beautiful skills, but you've got to understand there's more to the game than just kick mark.
3: Rankin comes off with a limp. Hopefully it's not too bad. He can just shake it off. Smart kicks to half forward. And in from the side. Nice fly from Jansen. Gets to the back. Robinson, a chance. Snaps with the left to the near side from 30 metres out. Minus score.
1: Well, they've had some opportunities, not to, that they were going to get close to South Fremantle, but they missed three set shots in that third quarter, and that was under pressure, Robinson, just went to the near side.
3: South's leading by 45, 2 minutes gone, final term.
0: Columpire just took a mark. Ball came back from the hill.
1: Give him a game.
0: Took it on his chest. He'll play full forward for the Sharks next week. Kick into the back pocket, finds Sachs. He'll give it back to Jones, skirting around the back. Been great by foot today, Jermaine Jones. And that's a laser-like kick over 40 metres. Hits Winder, running to space. Just backwards of the outer wing. Long ball from the former Eagle towards half-forward come wing. Rusko spoiled by Butterick. In fact, it's Parker. Well gathered by McManus. He has to run out of bounds. Didn't have enough space. Have you seen Matt Parker's game, Tony?
2: I think it's been terrific considering the amount of footy he's missed this year. And he's just so impactful, Jacob, is that whenever he's around it, or particularly when he wins it, he just impacts on the game.
0: Just look at the live ladder. So East Perth have just given up 3 goals to West Perth in 5 minutes. Souths have leapfrogged East Perth again on the live ladder currently. So there's a bit still to play for. The results in those games are finished. Smart, I don't argue. Dustin Munlike runs to half forward. Kicks the Sharks, overlines inside 50. Bailey Marks doesn't break stride. Runs to the goal line and puts it through. Lockie Bailey kicks the goal, but Oscar Smart deserves the plaudits there. Won the ball out at half forward. Burst away from his opponent with a don't argue, a fend off. And a beautiful kick. And Bailey didn't have to stop, ran straight to the goal line and put it through.
1: He's done that quite a few times throughout the year. Bill Monaghan shoved Lockie Bailey up forward and he's kicked the goal this time. So that's a really good start in this last quarter. Let's see if East Fremantle can just make that scoreboard look a little bit better for their fans.
0: And for you.
1: And for me.
2: I don't know how serious Oscar Smart is about his footy.
1: But I don't think he...
2: I heard Jacob mention earlier that, you know, he's only 20 years old, Mitzi.
1: Yeah,
2: and you just saw he's highly skilled, high class. If he really decided to put his head down and worked away at his game, he could do a lot better than... or he could... Who knows where he could go with his football.
3: He's a very skillful player. Highly talented. Free jumps high, gets the hit out. Bouncing ball, Cleaver can't break away, and we'll have a ball up.
0: We're off to the NBL 1 West Grand Finals after this, so stay tuned with us on Sport FM.
3: Rucks go at it, free, gets the ricochet, kick forward, only as far as McManus, breaks free, and then hand passes to no one in particular.
1: Free kick.
3: High tackle in the middle of the ground, Cleaver ends up with it, so... East Fremantle can go now. They can load up through Baskerville in the middle of the ground, looking, backtracking, taking the mark is Smart. 50 metres from goal, slight angle, and he'll line up. He's already walking back, hasn't turned around yet.
1: Good ball use then by Cleaver to hit his target, and then Smart ran hard to create an opportunity, and he's having another shot. He's had two set shots that I think he's missed today, but he certainly at times shows... What a very clever footballer he is.
3: Yeah, certainly is. Looking for goal number 30 on the season. A highlight machine. Oscar Smart from 55. The drop punt on its way. And just misses to the right for a minus score. 38-point margin. 13-4-82. South Fremantle leads East. 6-8-44. 5.5 minutes played last quarter.
1: That was good distance from outside 50 from Smart.
0: Pearson, beyond the defensive 50, finds Bourne with a beautiful pass. Bourne doesn't have to break stride. Runs away for the Bulldogs, and Jones has got forward of his man. Doesn't mark, but able to gather the ball. Runs towards half forward and hits Rusko. Leading up at the ball carrier. Mark's just beyond the 50.
2: Been very good today, Jones. He's had quite a few runs, attacking runs off halfback.
0: Rusko has four goals, if you've just joined us. Sets it up to full forward. Parker doesn't get a run at it, but was held. That's why he didn't get a run at it.
1: He's giving it. Which way is he giving
0: Matt
1: it?
0: Matt Parker wins the free, or is it against him?
1: Against him.
0: The umpire says he put his arms around the waist of his opponent. I thought it was his kick. So short kick finds its way to McManus. Looks a promising type. Long ball from that player, but it's misdirected. Well, it bounces. Still going to be a last disposal. It looked like it was heading out on the full. But it bounced wide of Eardley and his opponent, Bolyneux. And the ball will be kicked back in by Jordan Bolyneux. Scoring kick finds its way to Lucas Robinson.
2: What do you reckon about this kid, AFL player or not?
1: I think he's got to improve his skill level, Tony.
0: Dangerous kick. Showed a bit of it to Robinson of East Fremantle, but the mark taken by Pearson into the middle to Byron. Souths will switch the play in control. They lead by 38 points.
3: Grayson can go now. Left half back has some time. And wobbly sort of a ball towards half forward. Still a chance here for the Bulldogs, just inside 50. Great take by Otto. With the left hand, got it to Rusko, who hand passed it off quickly to Ferreira. Opens up the shoulders, shoots for goal and scores.
1: Easy.
3: Ashton Ferreira from 40 metres out kicks a great drop punt goal. And that's the 10th of his career. Young man back into the side today. One of four changes for the Bulldogs. And they are storming into September. They lead by 44 points, 14-4-88. Plays 6-8-44. 8 minutes gone, final two.
2: They've found a player today, Mitzi. Young Otto.
1: Yeah, he's a good
2: kid. That was a brilliant
1: kid.
2: Take, yeah. And he set that goal up.
1: Yep. Just to get back to Robinson, what I was saying, Tony, he's a beautiful ball getter. He knows where to go. He's got good sense as to where to go. I think at AFL level nowadays, you really have to be an excellent user of the football. That's the way the game's played. And if he can just improve his kicking...
2: Not sure about his pace, Mitchie.
1: Yeah, but he...
2: Can't look quick.
1: You don't have to be quick if your footy's smart, in my view.
0: Goal apiece in the final term. 2-1 on the scoreboard for Retrovision. 88 plays 44. Free another comfortable tap, almost uncontested. Smart runs himself under pressure and then hand passes backwards. Frees after it at centre half forward. Worked off it by Smart. Smart goes to ground though. Seemed to leg his opponent.
1: He
0: and
1: did.
0: That's how the umpire saw it. O'Hare will have it at centre half forward. Not sure he's got the distance, Ryan O'Hare. He's got plenty of players with their arms up, calling for the ball. Leading out towards full forward here is Parker. The ball clears him. There's a collision. He's back to his feet. John O'Marsh able to gather the loose ball, but can't break out of the tackle. Just has to fling a high handball over his shoulder. Butterick's able to gather it. Freese Mantle just inside the field of play. Shares with Rankin, who's back on the ground. Fires it up the boundary line, and the mark to the veteran Eardley, who's gone forward from late in the third term. Margin 44 points to the Bulldogs. Now, there's a halt in play here because there's a Sharks player down.
3: Harper Fox took a really hard fall in a spoil attempt.
0: He and Parker both went down. Parker got back up much quicker. And Fox looks like he's going to be able to shake it off. But there's going to be a few sore bodies tonight from both teams. Otto looked like he'd hurt himself badly early. He's come back. Noah Strom's the only player who's been ruled out. But, gee, we've seen a few players down here on the physio bench. And they're going to help Harper Fox off. So it's not good news.
1: Gee, it's been a war zone almost today out at Shark Park.
0: Physios have used a lot of strapping.
2: Just seen young Oscar Smart come off the ground just underneath us. He certainly does need to drop a couple of kegs. You allowed to say that?
0: I think so.
1: Yeah.
0: So does Mitzi. After his efforts today.
2: Take him down and offer him that last sausage roll, Mitz.
0: Don't. So we're waiting for Fox to come off the ground.
1: Why are people so unkind?
0: Valid question.
2: What's the margin now, boys?
0: 44.
3: there's a game going
0: 48.
2: Sorry for being a bad judge.
0: Hey, it could be more than that.
1: I'll tell you what.
0: The technicality, if you're wrong, if it's nine goals.
1: There's a couple of games that are... There could be a couple of upsets out there today.
0: Yeah, well, let's go through those because we're about to resume here. Eardley has the ball on the far side. 13-point lead to Subi. Claremont are closing in there. East Perth by 51 over West Perth. 10-point lead to Perth over Swans. And it's just 2 points. West Coast lead Peel down in Mandurah. That would be a massive upset and would keep the Eagles in the finals race. Russell affects a turnover, high to half forward. Knight runs underneath the flight of the ball. South's going into attacking 50. Gear near the boundary line. Parker dispossessed, out of bounds. Boundary throw in.
2: Is that the AFL reserves game down at Peel, is it?
0: Yes, there's a lot of AFL players featuring. Charlie Nichols has kicked four for Peel. And Harry Barnett has kicked three for the Eagles.
2: Another bright prospect, Charlie Nichols.
0: Barnett's coming to the end of his AFL tenure. Schneidiger straight down to Eardley, who roves back to his old familiar role as an inside mid at that stoppage. Thrown on the boot by Race in the half forward. Summerall goes to Don't Argue. It wasn't 15. Throws it on the boot. Straight to Sachs, who's played a great game for the Dogs in defence.
2: Solid.
3: Pearson on the switch.
2: Doesn't get enough praise either, I don't think. He's a superstar of the comp. Has been for a long time.
3: And you give him the pump up. Oh. Shaky kick, but fine Sachs.
2: He's a beautiful kick, Matty. You know that, don't you? He's an exceptional kick. Chad Pearson.
3: And they're just playing amongst each other here, these two. Sachs back to Pearson. And then he looked to play on. The kick was smothered by Montauban. Pearson, that was a silly bit of play. He's exchanging some words with the umpire, but
2: the old dissent rule's dead, didn't it?
3: Should have pushed back off the mark. Fletchenden knocked off it. In and under is smart. Can he get there? It's Nathan, rather. Gets it up to Corello. Grills now pops it over the top. Baskerville all by himself on his lonesome, kicks across the ground, 50 metres out is Rankin, who plays on, steps around inside, straightens up from 35 and drills it.
1: Come on, East Fremantle.
0: Do you reckon I barrack?
3: And Zach Rankin, who looks actually fairly mundane after that goal, he kicks it, gets the Sharks back to within 38 points. It is now South Fremantle 14-4-88 to East Fremantle 7-8-50, 12 and a half minutes played, final term.
1: Yeah, well, it's really just trying to make the scoreboard look a little bit more respectable for East Fremantle. I think South Fremantle are quite comfortable now just to see the quarter out and make sure that they stay in finals contention. But I think it's important for them to try and win this game convincingly, because percentage is going to play a big part. If you look at the live ladder, there's not much difference between East Perth and South Fremantle. If Perth actually lose today and West Coast win, Perth can actually fall out of the five from third spot. So that's what it's like at the moment.
0: Not a very high ball up. Schneidiger slaps it forward. Coming towards it, smart. Met by Robinson of South's great tackle. Forces him into the ground. Attacking point of the square. Sharks 2 goals in this last term.
1: He looks like he could be a good midfielder, smart, with a you know, bit of a hard pre-season.
0: Tony fat-chained him 5 minutes ago.
1: Yeah, exactly.
0: Ball comes out towards Grills. His kick was smothered. Follows up with a tackle. Nathan throws it on the boot. Bounces it inside 50. Robinson just fumbled at the critical moment, then lost it. Could have been a throw. Player allowed to continue. Vladic playing a bit of aerial ping pong, knocks it forward. Souths get back. Grills wins the ball but gives away a free. Grabbed under the jumper in his efforts to win the ball. And now 50 metres. Didn't get the ball back quickly enough. That's fair enough. The umpire said give it back. He didn't. So Rayson is going to run all the way up the centre corridor to centre half forward. No one's on the mark yet. So he plays on and kicks out deep inside 50 to a one-on-one. Parker plays for a free. Doesn't get it. Slides down to ground level. Comes out, but no real meaningful possession out at half forward. Here's Bletchenden. Feeds it back to Bourne, who was pretty quiet today. He's tackled by Vladic, and he's gone. Spun. Got a full view of Shark Park holding the ball. Good tackle from Vladic. Greyhounds WA chase of the day. Pokes it over the top. Man who just kicked a goal. Runs the outer side wing. Fed forward by Rankin to Baskerville. Free kick advantage allowed as Bailey marks out at half forward. Robinson's one-on-one inside 50. Kick not to his advantage, and Colborne outmarks him thoroughly.
1: Probably not the best kick.
0: No, he wanted it back towards the goal square. He put it out in front, and that allowed the South's defender to mark. Go around the grounds in a moment with those other scores. And a reminder, we're wrapping up pretty much straight after this final siren. Off to the NBL 1 West Grand Finals. Otto back defensively, and Florenka has it in defensive 50. 13-point lead to Subi over Claremont. Subi have led all day, but Claremont are closing. East Perth by 51 over West Perth, and Perth by 10 points over Swans. The close one, though, is down in Mandra, and South smuck around with it at half-back and allows Montauban to get in and spoil, out of bounds at left half-forward for the Sharks. The Eagles lead by a point, 11-6-72 to 10-11-71. A reminder that Peel haven't lost since round four, and they're on a 12-game winning streak. The Eagles win, they're in the mix for finals.
3: Well, looking at the live ladder, could be a very exciting final round.
0: Sorry, buddy. Over to you.
3: Ball spun back in. Knight, just a snapping ball forward. Bounces up. Robinson runs onto it, but brought down by Colborne for a ball up. 45 from goal. Could be one of the most exciting that in waffle history, really, when you look at the live ladder. And the games to come in round 20, which I'm sure we'll talk about throughout the week and partially in our post-game, our shortened post-game. Nathan spills out to Montauban, squares it back up, bouncing ball top of the goal square. I don't know what Bailey was thinking. Went the soccer, but barely touched his foot. That was quite bizarre as to what was going on there. Could have taken it with two hands. He shoved his opponent off, but elected to just throw a boot at it somehow.
0: A bit like Mitzi with the sausage rolls, Matt. He lost his bearings.
3: I think we've all lost our bearings here. Late in the game as Otto, left half-back, kick was smothered, ricocheted back to him, and then he's wrapped up in a tackle. Ball up. 17 minutes gone, final term. South's leading by 38. East Fremantle looking to make it a little bit more livelier. Baskerville towards the top of the goal square, flying in Bollinger. Oh, great mark taken, actually. Man in front was Lachlan Bailey, who can make up for that bizarre bit of play just moments ago. Top of the goal square, 15 metres out, should kick it.
1: Tony, they're outscoring South Fremantle in this last quarter.
2: Wrong decision by Bollinger on that. He should have spoiled and elected to try and mark from behind. And it will cost him a goal.
3: Well, Lachlan Bailey will line it up, should have no issues, and puts it through. Great goal, Lachlan Bailey. Took a great mark. And, draws East Fremantle a little closer. Down now by just 32 points here in the final term coming into time on.
1: Well, he always delivers when he goes forward, Lachlan Bailey. Another goal, so two in this last quarter to him since he's moved forward. But as I said, I think South Fremantle are just playing out time now. You can see a lot of tight players. Jones coming back on the ground with a heavily strapped left knee. And he's been very good today, along with Rayson. Now, Rayson is one player, Tony, who I think is underestimated as a footballer. He has been a very good servant of South since he's come from South Australia some years ago. And again, today, he's a penetrating left footer. He reads the play well, and he's been another one of those good defenders today for South Fremantle.
0: Hasn't missed a game since he joined the club, so he's been durable as well. Schneidecker, a rare win in the middle, but his hand pass goes straight to free. The irony's there, and Tony's laughing. Long kick to full forward, one-on-one. Dunscombe spoils, brings it down. Butterick slaps it away into the pocket, going after it, Rusko. He wants five from deep in the pocket, leaves it near side.
1: Gee, almost.
0: Outside of the right boot. It was an irony to that, Tony. Finally won a hit out to advantage, and then Free ended up with it. 33-point margin, and the Bulldogs on their way to their 10th win of the season. And percentage could be important, so they'd like some late goals. 20-minute mark, final turn.
3: Jono Marsh, long to the outer side wing. Bailey nudged an opponent away in one, deemed a hold. So Jacob Wan will take the free kick. Outer side centre wing finds Lucas Robinson. Inside the centre square, plays on to Jones. Great runner, looks off, lowered the eyes and found Otto. Full stretch, took a mark.
1: See, for a bloke who hardly was able to walk when he came off the ground, Otto, he's done some very agile things in the last half of this game, Tony. You've picked another one.
2: Confidence, a wonderful thing, Mitchy. It
1: certainly is.
2: He's gained confidence as this game's going on, and I forgot about that. He took a... Well, what was it he got?
0: He got tunnelled.
2: Tunnelled, that's the word I was looking for.
3: Well, lines it up from 50 metres out. 45-degree angle at left half forward. A kick on its way. It's a beauty too, is it? Yes, it's a goal. Magnificent from Sam Otto. He kicks his second, and he's had a great game, the young man. Perhaps a disciple of Noah Strom, and he's really going to have to step up leading into finals now if Noah Strom has been ruled out for the season. We are unsure of that just yet, so we'll keep you up to date. Thanks to SKG Radiology. But South Fremantle 39-point leaders, 15-5. They've been very accurate today, 95-8-8-56. 20 and a half minutes played, final turn.
2: We don't pay it enough attention, Mitzi, but probably the most important stat in the game is the accuracy.
1: And yes.
2: You look at the scoreboard, 15-5.
1: Exactly.
2: Excellent goal kicking by South Fremantle in perfect conditions.
0: Yeah, no excuse today, and they've been deadly accurate. I think there's a couple of rush behinds in there, so they haven't missed too many at all. Stick with us. Plenty of live sport coming up tonight on Sport FM. NBL 1 West Women's and Men's Grand Finals coming up. Jimmy Williams in the calling chair. Look forward to that.
2: You've got to give credit to Free, don't you, Jay? He's really worked on his game with his follow-up.
0: A couple of years in the AFL system. Another clearance to Cleaver. Went about 10 metres. Souths win it back. Rayson, who was praised by Mitzi before. Parker showing some of his trademark dash. Gets away from a would-be tackler. Kicks it out here to the broadcast wing. Summerall has front position, but it bounces wide of him. Drage trying to sidestep. Doesn't have to hand pass it forward to Byron. Keeps it in. Left-handed hand pass. Straddling the line. Colborne Long. Inside 50 for South Fremantle, and a good use of the body from Butterick. Marks free Fremantle. Runs up the corridor to a one-on-one. Cleaver wins, but gives away the free. Took the mark.
1: No.
0: His opponent is clapping.
1: That is right.
0: It's Rayson. He just gave him a little clip as he went to take the mark. Umpire said it was illegal contact. Kicks to the outer side wing, where a lot of the play's been today, and Bailey's just brought down his opponent unnecessarily.
1: One. Didn't give away 50.
2: Very interesting, Jacob, to see how Cleaver polls in the Sandover.
0: Yeah, I wonder if they'll squeeze him in for a vote today. His team's going to get beaten by probably 7 or 8 goals. Inside 50. On the lead was Otto. Summerall just got a hand to it. McManus spun into a tackle as soon as he gathered the ball. What's the margin you needed to be, Tony, by the way?
2: 6-8.
0: Well, it's at 39 at the moment. It's in that perfect little window for you. Eardley wins a clearance. Awkward hacked kick off the left. Bounces towards the boundary line, and Robinson can't keep it alive, but Colborne got a hand to it. Should have just let it go out of bounds. He would have got a kick. Boundary thrown in front of the Bulldogs interchange. So Souths have had a superb second half. They've kicked 10 goals to 3. A 4. 10 goals to 4, rather. And 8 goals came in the third term. Free wins another tap, clean down to Byron to Bletchenden. His kick smothered. Ricochet went to the veteran Baskerville. Feeds to Eardley. Kicks to another veteran. A few Sharks premiership heroes combined. Jansen Marks gives it back to Eardley. Runs to centre half forward. He wants a late goal. Open goal square. Misses well right and bounces through for a minor score. 8-8 becomes 8-9. 57. To 15-5-95, 38-point advantage to South Fremantle, 24 minutes final turn.
1: Will Eardley go another year, Jacob?
0: He's going to weigh it up. So he's got a young child, was born in the off-season. He weighed up this season. And my understanding is he's still weighing up whether he comes back next year. Yep. So he's not decided as of yet.
3: Well, the Bulldogs, long out of fullback. Lucas Robinson, the target, strong hands. Mark. Takes a mark over Rankin.
2: Nice
3: just in front
2: massage.
3: Of our broadcast position.
2: Got the ear massage as well. He's tough. There's no doubt about his toughness, this kid.
3: Boy, out of late grace. There's been some talent out of there. We know that. Pearson gets it. Short kick from Robinson. Pearson now. Just a telling kick to O'Hare. Off hands. Parker comes through on the crumb. Oh. Breaks free. Just class. Now goes inside. Kick partially touched. Rusko overruns the football. Picked up at ground level now by Corello. Pinged holding the ball. Great tackle applied by Bourne, was it? Or O'Hare? Bourne will come up with the free kick.
2: Good call, umpire. Yep. The player had his arms free. Could have handballed it off. Refused to do so. He's now being penalised.
0: Swans within 2 points of Perth over at Lathlane.
2: Oh, Mitzi.
1: I know.
2: It's been a black day. You're going to finish up with a guts ache tonight as well on top of it.
1: They could fall out of the 8-5. Oh, poor
3: old Chase Bourne, who kicked 2 goals last week. Half of South Fremantle's goals against East Perth. We'll line it up now from 45 out. Right half forward. Kick on its way. It's a good one too. No, just to the right. Swung late. Minor score. 15-6-96, 8-9-57, 25 minutes gone, final term. East Fremantle go quick.
0: Phoenix Knight just kept it in. Looked like it almost given up on it. It was headed out of bounds. Taps it forward to his advantage. Sharks on the fast build down the outer side. Poor kick. Missed the intended target. Juan gets back for the Bulldogs. Shares with Rayson. Juan gets it. Free kick advantage. Now the umpire's changed his mind.
2: Jacob, wasn't it, Wasn't it when this time when Perth played Swans last time that something was amiss? And
0: you said that, not me.
2: They couldn't win the flag.
0: Subi by 19 points over Claremont. They've kicked the only goal of the last quarter, so Subi might be almost home. Meanwhile, Bourne, who just missed that shot, looks for free through his fingertips. At the back was Jermaine Jones. Putting a saddle on was smart. Brings him down in midfield. East Perth by 51 over the Falcons. Perth by 2 points over Swans. And the Eagles by 13 points over Peel.
2: So what's the score on the ladder, Mitzi? What's your report?
1: My report says that at the moment, Perth still third, but they could drop to sixth.
0: Yeah, I tell you, there's a big few minutes coming up. The ball gets to half forward for the Sharks, but again, Parker with some fancy footwork. Brilliant in the clinches. To Wan. They're racing through midfield under minimal pressure. Jones to Winder. Dainty pass to his outside. Otto Marks plays on, shouldn't off. Kick smothered by Rankin running across and cutting it off. Then he follows up with a tackle. Sharks trying to chain it out by hand, but they've coughed it up. And Bourne, rather Drage, taken high, no free. Snaps towards goal. Robinson resting forward. Cops a bad bounce into the goal square. Knocked down by Dean. Last sign of defence for East Seattle and through for a minor score. It's all got a bit scrappy. 27-minute mark, final term. South by 40 points.
3: Well, Hoodley finds a target on the 45 in Montauban. Comes to the near side wing, looking for Liam Robinson. Oh, just stood his ground so well. A couple of South Fremantle players flew early, and then Bolognew tackled him down. Didn't realise that Robinson had taken a clean mark. 50 metres paid, and Robinson will line up for goal.
1: Well, I'm sure East Fremantle would like both Robinson and Smart to stay another year next year, because they have certainly been their two main goal kickers throughout the season.
3: Yep, 32 goals on the year for Liam Robinson. Top five in the Bernie Naylor count. And we'll line up for number two today from 45 metres out, left half forward. With that left boot, swings it back perfectly. Goal umpire doesn't move. 34-point margin, 97, plays 63. South Fremantle leading here in this game. Last quarter, not too much time left in the game, as the Bulldogs are going to storm home with a win.
1: Well, if Bill Monaghan at three-quarter time said all we need to do in this last quarter is just win it, let's just win the last quarter and take something out of this game. Well, at this point in time, they've kicked four to South Fremantle's two. So if that was their objective, so far they've done well. They've fought it out till the end. And when it was a pretty hectic game for the first half, really, Tony, when you look at it, third quarter really just opened it up for South Fremantle when they kicked 8-1. But outside that, East Fremantle have been reasonably competitive.
0: Yeah, young team. South's more to play for. It'll be 8 straight losses, though, for the Sharks, so they'll hope to break that run next week when they play Swans.
1: Well, Swans are looking... Oh, don't even want to look at it.
0: Oh, dear. Thankfully, the broadcast is almost over for poor old Mitzi. Ball back in the middle. It's almost over for the Sharks, too. Winder, brilliant hand pass. Colborne having a run on the ball. Hand pass to O'Hare, fumbles, tackled by McManus holding the ball. Good rundown chase. They take the advantage through midfield grills. Sharks finishing full of running as Jansen juggles the mark. He'll kick it towards centre-half forward. Cleaver's gone forward. He gathers the ball. He's in turn gathered, though. There's an untidy entry kick inside 50. Needed to hit him on the chest. It bounced to him, and he was tackled.
1: I reckon if Jack Cleaver kicks one more goal, that could probably be a PB for him.
0: Thrown up. Jones wins the ball at the clearance. Jermaine Jones for South Fremantle. Bounces it to the outer wing. Well populated. Beautiful afternoon for footy. Dean able to vacuum and kick East Fremantle back to half forward. Montauban, sprawling mark. Built into the game nicely, Alex Montauban.
1: Good
0: kick. Deep kick to full forward. Robinson also at the back. Cleaver. Here we go, Mitzi, for goal number four. Socket off the deck. Misses to the left. Oh, what's happening here? Off the play, there's a Bulldogs player down. That's what the whistle's for. Minor score. Nathan threw a boot at it and missed.
1: But he's not going to pay it. What's happening?
0: No, there's a player down injured, so the score will stand, but play will have to stop. A reminder, we're off to RAC Arena in a moment for NBL 1 West Grand Finals.
3: Craig Edwards' daughter, Jessie Edwards, the MVP, and is playing as we speak for the Coburn Cougars. Sandover medal winner back in 89.
0: Good genes. Now, this probably won't be good news for those who are tuning in for the NBL 1, because we might have a stretcher here. There's a South player down in a fair bit of trouble. I'm just trying to spot who it is. I've got the binoculars. He's on the far side of the ground. Hasn't got back to his feet, and there's a bit of concern from the medicos here.
1: It's not Winder, is it?
0: It looks like it could be Ferreira.
1: Ferreira.
0: But he's in a real bit of trouble.
3: I think it's Bolognew, is it?
0: He's not moving, and there's some real concern there at the moment from the medicos here. So this is not a good way to finish a game that's well and truly decided. And there's lots of concern here.
3: I think it's Bolognew.
0: It's not good news, whoever it is, but Bolognew, been a great swing man this year for South Fremantle. Let's hope he's okay. Football comes second at a time like this. So it's going to be a sad way to finish the day for South Fremantle. Noah Strom went down with an ankle injury in the second quarter. And Bolognew not in a good way on the far side of the ground. I guess we can start spitballing Sienna's options now whilst we wait for a resumption. I think we agreed, Matty, that if Souths won, you would get it. And if Sharks won, I would get it. Not the voucher, but choosing who gets the voucher.
3: Usually I've made it up in my mind, but today I need some nominations, boys.
0: Evidence.
1: I've made my mind up.
0: Rebecca Cleaver.
1: by a street.
2: You're going Amy's free.
1: Yep. Without a doubt, that third quarter.
0: Lechenden, 28. Jones, 22. Parker, 21. Freeze numbers, 14 and 52.
1: He dominated that third quarter when the game was won.
0: We're going to have a stretcher here. Better news for Bolognew. He's at least sitting up right now, but he looks disconsolate.
3: Tony, you're the eight-goal man, margin man. I need your expertise.
2: I'm going for my granddaughter, Sophia. Who is it? First game of footy today.
0: She's playing. Can you

0: Oh, well, we're all praising Tony this afternoon.
1: And Watts, he picked him, Jacob. We're gone.
2: Well, we were gone anyway.
1: Yeah.
2: We were gone anyway. But that means if Subi win, which it looks like they're still 19 points up on Claremont, Subi will still be a game outside at the top five with a game to go.
1: Yeah.
2: So that'll probably mean their chances are gone if West Coast win there.
3: I think Jones played a good game off halfback.
2: Yep.
0: Yeah.
3: I reckon Drage has played a good game at half forward. I think Rusko has been very good.
1: Come on, there's been one dominant player on the ground.
3: Florenca was good first half. Blokes. Parker's been good second half. Hamish Free's been good four quarters.
2: Matty, you'll have about 60 seconds post game to make a decision, so good luck.
0: The most undecided I've been as Parker takes a mark at centre half back. Parker to the outer side, looking for Ferreira. Dropped it, picked it back up. Retreats, then wheels around onto the right boot. Finds Bourne, plays on. The speed demon hands it off to Rayson. Goes, looks inside. Oh, he's got Rusko on the chest. Just got John O'Marsh.
3: That was shades of last year,
0: wasn't left.
3: Yeah. Ball movement by South.
1: Yep.
2: He heard you not considering him for the Siennas. He said, I'll kick up my fifth here and make a late day.
0: Well, a fifth might...
3: Chucked him up, had you?
0: A fifth might get him across the line.
3: Ooh.
0: Trey Rusko, who was more than happy to go the aeroplane celebration a little bit earlier on. It's been spoken about a lot, the fact that he, along with Noah Strom, went to Europe earlier in the year. Rusko wheels around. On the boundary line, it was close. Drop punt on a score. Kicked it to the far side. 15-8, 98. Plays 9-10, 64.
1: Tony, have they done enough for you today to suggest that they could still go deep in finals?
3: I'm not convinced, Vincent. Yeah. Not totally convinced.
2: Sharks have eased it to halfback. Not a lot of sting left in this one. Marsh just chips it 30 metres backwards to Knight from the Sharks up the corridor. Short pass to Grills. And these teams met in round 8. The Sharks won by 34 points. As it stands, that's the margin of victory for South Amanal. Jono Marsh at halfback drives East Amanal beyond the wing, but it's wide and it bounces out of bounds. Now out on the full. By the way, it was going to be a free for the Bulldogs. Chase Bourne. Very durable player. Hasn't missed a game for well over 2 years now, Chase Bourne. Local product from Fremantle City. One of the newer clubs in the junior zone. Brings it inboard. Beautiful pass. Late goal perhaps here for South Amanal. Pearson finds O'Hare. Very open forward 50. O'Hare wheels. Drives it long towards full forward. Wind of the target. Brought to ground by Summerall. Cleaned up there by Dunscombe. His hand pass untidy. And he's pulled up a little sore. Throwing a boot at it. No free kick paid against Grills, but it comes away towards Jermaine Jones. Snaps, misses everything. It's out on the full. But South Amanal are winners. They lost by 34 points in the first derby. They weren't going to let that happen a second time. South Amanal are kings of Fremantle. 15-8, 98. Defeating East Amanal 9-10-64. The first derby here in 5 seasons. And South Amanal, normal transmission resumes in this rivalry. They have dominated the last decade of derbies. And they're winners by 34 points. 15-8-98 to 9-10-64. 4 goals for Rusko for the winners. 2 to Sam Otto. And singles for Byron, Drage, Ferreira, Florenca, Gear, Parker, Robinson, Russell and Winder. For the Sharks, 3 to Cleaver, 2 to Bailey and Robinson. And singles for Rankin and Vladich. Very quick thoughts from Eric Spurts, Chris Mitsopoulos and Tony McHale. We're on our way to the NBL One West shortly.
1: Yeah, look, just simply, they were just too classy today. Third quarter is where they won the game. It was a good contest early, but in that third quarter they dominated. Free in the middle of the ground with their smalls also. Gave their forwards plenty of opportunities and they cashed in on that. And that was the dominating quarter, kicking 8 goals to 1.
3: Yeah, dominant, as you mentioned, Mitzi in the middle. They just had a bit, they had a lot more class at the end of the day, and that the cream came to the top when it really counted, particularly the third quarter when they dominated clearance, entering their forward 50 on numerous occasions, and just the class of Rusko, Winder, Parker up forward as well after losing Strom, where they're able to just cash in, and as we've mentioned many times about premiership quarters being the third. They kicked 8-1 to 1-4 in that particular quarter and just wrapped the game up. And it's probably exemplified by the fact that East Fremantle, we shouldn't forget, have a very, very young team. And we all forecast before the game started in our preview

0: that it was unlikely that East Randall would be able to go. We predicted they'd be plucky, but they'd be they'd probably struggle to play the four quarters out. That's exactly what happened. And as I mentioned, South Fremantle's class came to the top the further the game went.
1: Tom Blechenden's been interviewed down on the ground by the television coverage today. Matt, you've got the Siena's Player of the Day casting vote.
2: Can I do a Tony and to divide it for the team? This is the hardest one that I've had all year. Every weekend I've been pretty much decided on a player, and today I'm so undecided. Blechenden, great, 28 possessions. I really like the game of Jermaine Jones. I thought he was quite noticeable across the day for me. So I might go Jermaine Jones off of halfback. I think he's had some real flair, some real dash, penetrating balls. I'm going to go Jermaine Jones.
1: All right, former West Coast Eagle Geelong player Jermaine Jones, premiership player last year, and now a Siena's Player of the Day winner. Now, Claremont are charging to the finish line. Subi lead by a point at the 21-minute mark of the last quarter. They've kicked 4-2 in the final term. 21 minutes played. So, Subi, you wouldn't have guessed it, another thriller. 64-point lead to East Perth over West Perth. So that means the Royals at the moment occupy fourth. They have a superior percentage and... It's just disappeared from my screen as I was going through those other scores. Other scores in round 19, Perth lead Swans by 13 points, and it's a 12-point lead to West Coast over Peel. So if Subi don't close things out, they'll be eliminated from the finals race. If they win, they'll still have to win in the last round and win well and have a few other results go their way. So the top five's almost set, but there's a few different scenarios depending on what happens, particularly there at Revo Fitness Stadium. Subi lead by a point.
2: 34 points the margin.
1: Yes.
2: So not quite 6 goals.
1: No. You've got him on a technicality, Mitzi. Well done to you.
3: Take that, Mikhail.
1: Have another sausage roll. You've had a win, Mitzi. Thanks, gents. Thanks, Tony. Thanks, Mitzi. Thanks to Matt. And thanks to Dave back in the studio. Mitzi's just looked at his guts and he's not happy with himself. We will catch you next week for a battle of the co-tenants. We'll be at Leaderville Oval for the clash between Subiaco and East Perth to round out the home and away season. Congratulations to South Fremantle, winners in Fremantle Derby 395 by 34 points. We're off to the NBL 1 West, Women's Grand Final after the break.

0: Round 19 continues, four games still to complete. But our game is over and done with a 34-point win to South Fremantle over East Fremantle. The NBL 1 Grand Finals, NBL 1 West Grand Finals are underway. The Women's Grand Final is about to come to you right here on Sport FM. I'll give you a quick update. We're 2.5 minutes into the second quarter and Warwick lead by 3 points, 33-30.
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0: All right, it looks like we're just waiting for our commentary team to dial in. Jimmy Williams, Tanya Fisher to call the basketball. 35 points to 30 at the moment. Warwick leading, and there's a timeout being called. It is 7 minutes 12 left to halftime. Jimmy, can you hear us down the line? Are you there, Jimmy? Oh, still waiting. So the timeout is happening. At quarter time, it was 26 points to 25 in favour of the Warwick Senators with a three-point shot just on the buzzer. And currently, Warwick leading by 5 points. Jimmy Williams, Tanya Fisher standing by. Are you there at RAC Arena?

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5: Can you hear me?
4: Jimmy Williams.
5: The connection was idle, so I wasn't sure if we were connected. Are we connected now?
6: You are connected and you're live. Start the call,
5: Dave.
6: Warwick by five.
5: Just
6: it's all
5: me.
6: Yours.
5: Okay, we're good. Thank you, Jordan Scardetta. He's scoring the men's grand final on the box, and we are finally good, 10. Sorry about that. 34-37, Warwick have got the lead after a nasty Darcy Garvin stare down with 5:22, 5:20 to play in the second quarter. Right side, Coburn lose the ball. Finch Hoycard comes up with it. Little dish to Jada Clark, who's left side, and there was a reach-in foul.
7: I tell you what, there's been a few reach behinds in this game, though, that they haven't called, so you may as well go for it, see how you come out.
5: Jewel Williams wasn't happy with the call. She threw her arms up in the air. But it's going to count as we get a couple of substitutes. Williams is coming off. Danielle Raber is back on the floor. And Jesse Edwards is coming for a spell, too. 37-34. What have you made of the first quarter? You've been sitting here so patiently, Tanya Fisher, to rip in. It's been a fascinating game. A three-point lead for the Senators, who, up against Darcy Garvin, who's got 15 of their 34. She's the one that got to stop.
7: Oh, yeah. Look, Darcy's been a pillar of strength in there. They just haven't gotten to the Coburn yet to get into their regular state of play at the moment. Senator defense is getting a lot of hands to a lot of different passes and really interrupting the way they like to play, so they'll have to find a way to work around it.
5: Forster goes left side to Clark in the corner. Little shimmy shake, nearly loses the handle, goes up and under and is fouled. Two free throws. Russell Hand's unhappy with it. Chance to go up by five. 4:50 to play in the second.
7: It had the appearance of a get out of jail free card. Yeah, type of foul, because she had nowhere to go. She was too far, too deep in that keyway to be able to get out and be able to have a decent shot at the basket.
5: Jada Clark has 7. She now has 8. Makes the first free throw. Second one rattles home, 2 off the rim. A 5-point advantage with 4:48 to play. Oh, the trap.
7: Triple team.
5: 3. Raber is open, driving in the keyway. She dishes it out to Walker, who jails down the 3. Good response from the Coburn Cougars. Cut the margin back to 2 points. 39 plays 37. Mackenzie Clinch Hoycard. Here's Burton, the veteran, guarded by Raber. At the city end of RAC Arena, the Senators are shooting 2 in this second quarter.
7: Oh,
5: a little floater off the roll.
7: My goodness.
5: Polly Forster gets a very friendly roll. Normally you see those traps.
7: That hit the back of the ring and just died and then fell in the ring.
5: Raber wide open, takes a 3, short. Burton got a hand to it, lost it momentarily, but gets it back. 5-point ball game, Senators lead and they have possession. Clinch Hoycard, you know she's going to play her heart out tonight if they're going to win this game. Right side to Forster, who goes back to Clark. 2-on-1 in the paint. Burton lost it.
7: Called a foul. Yeah,
5: underneath
7: the Beatty.
5: So she lost it under the rim. Jace Cafiti's also going to come out.
7: That's her third foul. She's not happy.
5: So not ideal for...
7: No. Not in a game that's proving to be very, very physical.
5: Not in a grand final.
7: Yeah.
5: 5-point lead for the Senators. Trying to extend it here. Ball on the floor. Jada Clark showing off the handle. dish it back out to the top of the keyway for Burton, who was fouled. Was she fouled on the shot? I think she was.
7: Calling the foul.
5: So she'll get two free throws at the strike. Chance to go up seven. The veteran playing in her final game.
7: Yeah, Caleb Pizzuto. A little bit of a case of lack of experience.
5: Big deep breath for Nat Burton, who crouches and throws up a loopy first free throw, but nails it, and that's all you've got to do. Whatever works for you. Some interesting free throw techniques around the world. The second one's no good. They nearly lose the handle. The Cougars who get the rebound. Wide open three from Jewel Williams won't go. Rebound for the Senators and Chloe Forster, who's driving, trapped by four, goes into the corner. Clark loses it, couldn't reel it in the left corner, and it will be a Cougars ball. Down 6, 3:11 to play.
7: Cougars just haven't scored for a good 4 minutes now.
5: Like feels they, yeah, they longer, really, doesn't it?
7: Yeah, they really, really need to make sure this time down the court, rather than opt for the outside shot.
5: Drive down the right side. Dish out. Turnover. Help. Russell. Russell Hand cannot believe it. He's very angry. And there's a big chance here for Clinch Hoycard in the corner. Yeah. Another timeout. Clinch Hoycard jails the three.
7: Yep.
5: She's up to 13 points. And the Senators.
7: 9 points.
5: Have a 9-point lead. Tanya Fisher, what do you think Russell Hand's saying to his team right now?
7: What are you doing? They're opting for the first shot. They're opting to go for the risky option instead of just going for the solid option. They need to move the ball three hands, use the space that they know they can do, and make it work for them. They're getting pushed out of their usual state of play in offense, and they need to actually resist that and just stick to their own game plan.
5: 13 points for Clinch Hoycard, 13 for Forster, 15 for Garbin. The next best, currently Sierra Walker with 9 on the Coburn Cougars, who have got a couple of players in some foul trouble. This is brewing as an upset. They started a little bit slow. They looked a little gassed in the first quarter. But the longer the game has gone on, the more comfortable Warwick look.
7: Yeah, look, I wouldn't count Coburn out. I've seen them multiple times this year come down from a deficit at halftime because they are very strong third quarter performance. So we'll have to wait and see. But you wouldn't want to let Sterling get too far ahead because it's grand final day. And you know what it's like? Teams get the bit in their teeth and there's no catching them.
5: And they have Darcy Garvin on their team, so I'm certainly not counting them out. Hey, I'm hoping we get overtime. I'm hoping we get a game winner, a buzzer beater, something like we saw at the Morley Rec Centre a couple of weeks back.
7: Oh, now you've done it. You've got the commentator's curse on it.
5: Who knows? Yeah. I'm sure the girls don't want that, the ones that are out there playing their hearts out. Down 9, the Cougars really need to find someone to help out Darcy Garvin on offense. Going right side to Pizzuto. Now here's Garvin.
7: Oh,
5: in the post, she had a couple. There was some heavy contact. She hits the deck. She's up and okay.
7: Tell you what, that was a stranglehold. She still managed to get the ball to see air through. That, I'm amazed.
5: Darcy Garvin in the long sleeve black compression, aqua shoes, a couple of knee braces, one of the... As I give her a huge wrap on her outfit, she misses the first.
7: Little bit quick on that.
5: For 16. Still on the second, though, which is nothing but net.
7: Yeah.
5: Absolute star of the game in this country, Darcy Garvin. Much needed buckets for the Cougars, who are down 8, 2:30 to play, second quarter. Jimmy Williams and Tanya Fisher with you. Great to have your company for the NBL 1 Grand Final from the RAC Arena. Cam Schroeder thought about it and then drove and laid it up with her left hand anyway. Great move from Greta Cam Schroeder. 10 points is now the Senators' lead. I believe it's a game high as Raver goes for Garvin.
7: Garvin.
5: Stepping through but missing too heavy. Oh. Rebound, Senators come up with it.
7: I think Nat Burton might have managed to get a finger on that in the end.
5: Chloe Forster, right side. Was there contact? Yes, there was. The Senators are growing in confidence at the moment. We're going to get a couple of changes. One of your favourites, Fotu's checking in.
7: Yes.
5: She had a piece of chewing gum in her mouth that she was calling to the table for someone to give her a cup. She might be a touch nervous on grand final day, and who could blame her?
7: Oh my goodness.
5: I think she was trying to get your attention.
7: I'm not taking a chewing gum.
5: I'm not sure who did. I think someone did. First free throw is nailed by Chloe Forster. She's up to 14 and a chance to go to 15. And it's a 12-point lead for the Senators. This is a big 1 minute 48. How do the Cougars just cut this lead back to get some momentum going in the halftime, Tanya Fisher?
7: Well, this is way, way under what their average scoring is at this point in the game. It's putting the ball in the ring, and there's just been too many turnovers down here in the offensive. They're not getting enough shots at the basket at this point in time.
5: Raver goes into Edwards. Was guarded well. Oh, fadeaway jumper. God. Jesse Edwards, that was tough.
7: Oh, under some intense pressure.
5: Fadeaway baseline jumper. Trims the margin to 10. Clinch Hoycard left side. Links up with Clark. Now they swing it right. Cam Schrader, ball on the floor. Dishes it out. Three attempt comes and lands. Kiara Waite goes bang. 13-point game-high lead for the Senators on grand final day. It's the Cougars who have got all the answering to do. Edwards to Fotu. Little dish to Raber. A deep two. Rattles it home. Much-needed buckets in the late stages of this second quarter. 11 points is still the lead for the Senators. Cam Schrader in the post was fouled as she drove. Didn't get the ball to go into the bucket, but she will...
7: I'll tell you what the Senators are doing, that they are just killing Coburn at the moment. They are maximising the mismatch in that keyway in a way that Coburn just don't seem to be able to duplicate down this end.
5: Greta Cam Schrader at the line. Leaves the first well short off the front of the rim. Can she make amends? Her team up 11, chance to be 12. Big deep breath.
7: Oh dear.
5: Second one was short again, and somehow got the shooter's roll off the front of the rim to go backwards. Impressive.
7: Oh my goodness.
5: From Greta Cam Schrader. Coburn need an answer. They need someone to put their hand up. Looks like it's going to be Jesse Edwards,
7: who is
5: fouled on the way to the rim, and she will get an extra. That was tough, finishing through contact on the right side.
7: Oh, that really was. But that's what they need to do. They need to get some of the forwards from Sterling in a little bit of foul trouble so they can't put that much pressure on the people inside.
5: A 10-point margin. The Cougars trail. They can cut it to 9.
7: They cut it to 9. They've got 32 seconds left in this half, but it's still better single digits than doubles.
5: Oops. Edwards just missed it.
7: Fotu gets a rebound.
5: Fotu comes up with it for the Cougars, who are going to get another chance to run a set, which is valuable because they're down 10 right now. Williams bounced past.
7: Edwards kicked off by Chloe Forster.
5: It was intended for Edwards. Knocked away, though. Chloe Forster has it right side with 12 to play in the half. Her team up 10.
7: She's going to try and press her advantage here.
5: She goes at Edwards. She nearly lost the handle. She goes at Edwards a second time. She dishes it out. And the three misses. Half time from Jada Clark. The three will not go in. But the Warwick Senators, at halftime of the NBL 1 West Grand Final Women's, have got a 10-point lead, 54-44. A quick word on this first half. We've only been on air for the majority of the second quarter. But what have you made of it? Tanya Fisher.
7: Well, Coburn just aren't getting the same opportunities they would do, but they've finally gone back to what they were, what has made them so successful this season, looking to actually post up Jesse Edwards and take advantage of that size inside the keyway, but they've only started doing that really late in the second quarter. Jesse basically scored 1 point for the entire of the first quarter, and she's been their highest point scorer for the rest of the season. They need to go back to what got them to number one spot in the 2026 season, and if they do that, they could still pull this game off. But all credit to Senators, they are coming out tough.
5: Stand in coach Paul Rogers. He looks really calm going into that halftime break. We're going to take a break here from the RAC Arena, and we'll be back in a moment. Don't go anywhere. At half time, the Senators 54 lead the Cougars 44 in the NBL 1 West Grand Final. Arena in the NBL 1 Women's Grand Final. The Senators 54, the Cockburn Cougars 44. Jimmy Williams alongside Tanya Fisher in Perth City for the Grand Final. And at half time, it's the Senators who have got the advantage. Tanya Fisher, what have you made of the first half so far?
7: Look, it's statistically speaking, there's not a lot between the two sides. You know, Warwick is shooting a slightly higher percentage, but we're talking 56% versus 60, so Cockburn's not shooting a bad percentage. Warwick have had 28 shots, Cockburn have actually had 34. They've had more shots, they're just not shooting the same percentage. But the biggest difference between the two teams at this point in time, and it's probably causing Russell a few headaches, is the actual fouls. In the first half, Warwick went to the line to shoot 15 free throws and Cockburn went to shoot 5. Now, whether that's a factor of, like, not being able to get the ball into the keyway through hands, or whether that's a factor of the way the referees are calling it, Cockburn need to force that issue, because then if you get the forwards into a little bit of foul trouble from Sterling's perspective, then Jesse Edwards is going to be brought into the game a little bit more, because they'll be a little bit more cautious about how they have to guard it. But either way, they're going to have to go back, like I said, the way they've played all season. They need to stick to the same game plan.
5: 15 for Chloe Forstart, 13 for Mackenzie Finch-Hoycard. What do you think Paul Rogers is saying to his girls in this break?
7: Keep doing what you're doing. Look, they're doing an excellent job at actually identifying the mismatch and pushing the ball in there. You can't deny that. Every time they've had a mismatch in there, they're forced to foul or a shot of some sort, you know, so they're doing a good job.
5: Who do you expect in this second half to stick their hand up from a Cougars perspective and help out the great that is Darcy Garvin, because she's been terrific. I think 15 in the first half. She was on fire in the first quarter, had that look in her eye. It feels like if they're going to win from here, down 10 at half time, she's going to need a friend. She's going to need someone to be reliable down the stretch. Who is it?
7: Oh, it's Edwards and Raver, for sure. Absolutely.
5: Yeah. If you look at their numbers from the prelim, Tan, so Darcy had 32, Jesse Edwards had 25, Danielle Raver had 21.
7: Yeah.
5: So they just destroyed that preliminary final weekend. And you mentioned off air that they played so well
7: that you feared coming here tonight
5: that they'd already
7: made the grand final in their heads.
5: Yeah. Yes.
7: Like, and we see teams do it every year, you know, in every sport. You know, that preliminary final's a real danger because you can show your best self there and throw everything in that game, and then you've got to wind up and have it all ready for the grand final again.
5: As someone who's been out there and been to the top level and done it all, how do you deal with those mental demons?
7: You've got to stay focused and go back to basics. You've got to go back to what's been successful for you as a team time and time again. And Coburn just need to show a little bit more composure. And given the depth of experience that they have on their bench, it shouldn't be a hard ask for Coburn to be able to actually rely on that to get it done.
5: We'll take our second break. We'll be back with the second half right after this.

0: Welcome back to the RAC Arena at halftime of the NBL 1 Women's Grand Final. The Warwick Senators, 54, lead the Coburn Cougars, 44. A 10-point lead. Jimmy Williams in commentary tonight. Great to have your company. Tanya Fisher, an absolute legend who I love working with. Coburn have got, they've got it all to do in this second half. I'm not writing them off. I know you're not writing them off. Last-minute instructions coming from Russell Hand with about 48 seconds left until that buzzer goes for the second half. What would he be saying?
1: As someone calm down.
0: Calm down.
1: Make the most of your opportunities. Work the ball around. Make sure that you're not throwing it to hands because you're being a little bit too impatient. Let the opportunities come to you. Stop trying to force it. Just go back to what you know and what you've been doing all year.
0: 5 of 14 for the Cougars from 3, 7 from 12 in the first half from Warwick. Their standing coach tonight, or their acting coach, I should say, is Paul Rogers. Brad Robbins, their appointed senior coach. They're the first ones back out on the floor. Russell is still barking instructions. Darcy Garvin acts as an on-court coach, doesn't she, Tan? So
1: she does, and an interpreter at times.
0: Here we go. Great to have your company from the RAC Arena. The third quarter and second half is about to get underway. And the ball will start in the hands of the Cougars, who are going to the city end. Of the arena, and the offense is very stagnant. They're not sure what to do. It comes right side to Raber, who goes a little bit deeper into that pocket for Garvin, who's well guarded from Clint Choika. A little bounce pass, Edwards swatted away. There might have been some contact on the way through, though, Edwards to the line.
1: And they're finally taking that ball inside and actually picking up the fouls, because it's a good way to actually start putting pressure on Sterling and to break down their confidence in terms of like how effective it's been at holding Coburn to 44 points and a half. It's not an easy feat, you know, so you'd want to take away that confidence.
0: Jesse Edwards at the free throw line,
1: and they want to hit their free throws, just saying.
0: Yeah, it helps any team.
1: Jesse missed that one probably.
0: First one was a little bit too heavy. Can she make amends? She can't. It rattles in and out.
1: We've got
0: about half of Coburn City sitting behind us, you'll hear it through our
1: the collective
0: headsets.
1: Groan.
0: They're very loud. Well, not at the moment they're not, because they're down 10. And the Senators through Clint Choikart, little bounce pass. Camp straight, a little fadeaway, Jay. Nice. She's been impressive tonight.
1: She has.
0: Up to 7 points. Giving them something a little bit different on their offense. Inboard pass to Edwards, who's stepping through. No contact was called, and the Cougars were out.
1: Jeez.
0: Russell Hand is barking some instructions at the referee that he wanted a call. What did you think?
1: There was a fair bit of contact there. Jesse actually faked and got them in the air, and they hit her on the way down. It's very rare that that's not actually called.
0: Luke Doe, Kathy Hayes, Scott Campbell, and Zach Bosnakis are our referees for the women's grand final. Great knockaway from Garvin. She knows what's going on. Yeah. She's locked in. A little thumbs up too to the coach.
1: Yeah, she's not taking this line down.
0: They're down 12. The Cougars, but the Senators have got the ball. They're coming left side, which is our broadcast side here at the RAC Arena, and off the glass, banking it in, Chloe Forstar up to 17, which is a game high. 16 for Darcy Garvin, who thought about answering back but goes right. Coburn have got to respond. Edwards is open, thought about a three, gives it off to Raber, drives, little dish pass to Edwards. It kicks out, and the three attempt is way offline. This will be an interesting call. It's going to go the way of the Senators. Both players got hands to it. The referee was right there, though.
1: That was a classic example. Danielle Raber all the way through. She probably should have taken that herself, but she was trying to be unselfish and work for a better position. They need to just, if you get through, take it.
0: Clint Choikart wide open for three. Missed it. Rebound Garvin. It's getting to the time now for the Cougars. There's still plenty of time in the game, but someone has got to find a rhythm.
1: Yeah.
0: Scafidi. Edwards rips it out of the hands and then fires off a deep two, and it rattles in. Gee, they needed it. It wasn't by design, but you'll take it.
1: Yeah, I'll tell you what, the crowd's yelling out foul behind us here as well.
0: Drive.
1: Oh.
0: From Chloe Forster, who is playing her way into an MVP conversation right now. She's got 19.
1: Jeez.
0: She gave the double flex as she banked that one in. Raber at the top of the three. Little pass to Garvin.
1: Oh, good pass.
0: Goes back inside for Edwards, who was fouled. That's the one that Russell wanted them to be aware of.
1: Absolutely.
0: Because they're targeting Jessie Edwards, aren't they, Daniel?
1: They really are. They're really trying to wear her down by being quite physical with her inside the keyway. But unfortunately, she's just going to have to persist until enough of Sterling players actually have fouls, so they have to back it off.
0: Baseline Cougar ball.
1: Oh, geez, they're having a bit of trouble getting it in there.
0: Little shovel came to Edwards. She had Raber wide open, but she's spanning to try and finish. She didn't want to dish it out to Raber. Forster is breaking away. With the left hand, she's fouled by Raber. And Raber is trying not to say something. Chloe Forster was too quick. She caught the Cougars napping.
1: She took off at the speed of light down the middle of the court then. Jeez.
0: 14-point margin.
1: Yeah.
0: Coburn looks shell-shocked right now.
1: And that's Raber's third foul as well.
0: Jewel Williams is going to come in for Raber. There wasn't much she could do, and that's the instruction that she gets from her coach as she comes off for a rest. Forster at the line, trying to score her 20th, and she does it in a classy manner, nothing but net. Chance to go to 21 with 7 minutes and 12 to go in the third quarter. She's having herself a grand final. She is locked in and zoned in. Hits the second, and it's a 16-point advantage for the Senators. They need to get a response here. Scafidi, kick ball.
1: See, you shouldn't be throwing it in defeat at this stage. And it's happened a lot in this game, you know? Like, just, yeah, you got to take what the defense is giving you. Give it up high to Jesse.
0: They look a little bit confused as well. So Darcy Garvin's going to be someone that they're going to lean on here, who takes the inbound pass to Edwards. Top of the three, it was a little bit heavy almost for Walker, who's driving baseline. Had Edwards cutting.
1: Oh, jeez. Oh,
0: had
1: Edwards
0: to put it on the floor.
1: Oh, good move. Yes,
0: his right foot step to the right side, lays it up and in off the glass.
1: Yeah.
0: Going to have to do the basics well to win this game from here. Down 14. Oh, yes. Clinch Hoycard, left side. Now they swing it right. Wade had it. Goes back to Forster.
1: We've got a mismatch here.
0: Forster on 21. Bounce pass. Had the cut.
1: Jada Clark.
0: Jada Clark.
1: Outstanding.
0: A 16-point advantage now. 6:20 to play. Third quarter. With a trophy up for grabs in the NBL 1 Grand Final. Garvin is wide open. She fires a three and makes it. They're going to wave it off.
1: No.
0: You spoke about this a couple of weeks ago.
1: Yeah, play on advantage.
0: Garvin was wide open. She hit the three, but it's going to be a foul on the floor. And the bucket won't count.
1: It works contrary to what's in the best interest of the team. You'd rather didn't call the foul. They'd rather have the three-pointer.
0: In good news, they got Darcy Garvin wide open. Yeah. So they just have to do that again.
1: That's right.
0: From a Cougars perspective, Walker thought about a three. Edwards sets the screen. Walker comes off it. Oh, dished out, swatted away. Big rejection from Chloe Forster, who is doing it on both ends right now.
1: Yeah.
0: She is coming up big time.
1: She is locked in, isn't she?
0: That was one of the plays of the night. Barking instructions. They don't want Garvin catching fire. She misses the three-pointer. Off to the right. Rebound comes for Clark. The Senators are up 16, and they have a chance to extend that lead here. Forster, dish out to the corner. Three-pointer, a little heavy. Forster trying to get the rebound.
1: But by Kat Scafidi.
0: The Cougars have come up with it. Scafidi trying to get herself going. Walker to Garvin, fires a three.
1: It's short.
0: Well short. Rebound Senators right side. Some contact was legal. Clark sort of ran into it. An open three. Chloe Forster. Clutch. Lets the crowd know. Timeout Coburn. A 19-point lead right now. now for the Warwick Senators in the grand final, and Chloe Forster is freaking it up. She's got 24 points.
1: Wow. If you'd asked me a week ago how this was going to go, there's no way that I would have predicted we'd be sitting here prior to three-quarter time with Senators having the lead that they have here at the moment. But, again, we shouldn't discount that this is a team that have already been over to national titles on more than two occasions, you know. Competed last year, couldn't quite grab it, and here they are again. So they've got all the experience in the world to back themselves up when it comes to this sort of level of competition.
0: 67 plays 48, 24 for Chloe Forster, 16 for Garvin. 10, maybe 11 of those were in the first quarter. This is crunch time now for the Cougars. They need somebody to catch fire. Scafidi hasn't made a bucket.
1: Yeah.
0: Drew Williams has only got 4 points.
1: Yeah.
0: Sierra Walker hasn't really had any open shots.
1: She's still got 9 points to her name, but, you know, she's also missed a couple in there too. So, yeah, they need Raver to step up more so than anything at the moment. And unfortunately, she's hamstrung a little bit with 3 fouls, and that's what happens.
0: This is why you're the expert. She's back in the game.
1: Yeah.
0: So,
1: well, there's no point having to sit on the bench with, you know, just so she doesn't get that 4th foul and they lose. You've got to put them on early. You have to take the risk.
0: 5:19 to play, third quarter. Jimmy Williams and Tanya Fisher with you for the NBL 1 West Grand Final from the RAC Arena.
1: Oh,
0: Edwards was almost pushed off the ball. Raver goes at Clinch Hoycard.
1: And that's what she needs to
0: lobbed
1: do.
0: It up, missed it.
1: Oh.
0: Nearly hit a scrappy rebound. It was 50-50 for a moment. The Senators have come up with it. Ware, right side, goes to the top of the key.
1: Clinch
0: Hoycard's pass.
1: Wow.
0: To Cam Schrader. They are all in sync right now, the Warwick Senators.
1: You cannot fault their timing at the moment. It's just impeccable.
0: A 21-point grand final lead. They need something special here. Raver sets the screen. There was a kick ball. There was a kick ball off the foot of, I think, Jada Clark.
1: Yeah.
0: And it was a good call by the referee because she was going to come up with the ball and have an open court.
1: Jeez, I tell you, she took off like a rocket after that thing.
0: 4:34 to play in this third quarter. 21 points down the Cougars. Really need a bucket. Hate to state the obvious.
1: Oh.
0: Walker drives, got fouled. Sierra Walker drove in the lane, got the contact, and she will shoot 2 free throws. And Tanya Fisher, these are so important right now.
1: Oh,
0: and they will be for the rest of the game.
1: Jeez. They've got a hard row to hoe. Like, basically, I think they've only scored about 3 points since three-quarter time, haven't they? I think they went in at 45 or 44. Yeah, so
0: you were right. The first time it was 45. So
1: 45. Yeah, it's just like that's just not a great scoring rate at all, and particularly not for a team like Coburn.
0: They bring up their 50, but they're down 19.
1: Yeah.
0: With 4:24 to play, they have to start getting stops.
1: Oh, they're going to have a hard job chasing Senators now.
0: WA basketball legend Nat Burton's out there in her final game for the Senators. Great pass to Cam Schrader. Reverse layup. Got the roll. Everything is going right now for the Warwick Senators. 21 points up. Big screen from Edwards was legal. Kiana Ware.
1: Legal but brutal.
0: She took a massive tumble. Chloe Forster.
1: Oh, my goodness.
0: It's going to roll out of bounds, and it's going to be a Coburn ball. Referees say it's going to be a Warwick ball.
1: Yeah.
0: Happened right in front of us. I thought certainly a Coburn ball.
1: Jeez, that was a pretty big stumble there.
0: Jewel Williams is shaking her head. I thought it certainly came off Chloe Forster.
1: I did not see it deflected off any hands. At the time that she went down, there was no Coburn players around her.
0: That was a strange call, but it's not going to matter. It's going to stand. They're not going to change their mind.
1: Nope.
0: And they're a lot closer to it than we are. Well, maybe 5 or 6 metres closer.
1: I'm just going to say they've had a lot more experience of blowing that whistle than I have.
0: That's a great comment, Tanya Fisher. Here's Forster off the handle, goes right side.
1: Oh,
0: and driving and the pass comes to Burton, who uses her experience to get fouled.
2: Oh dear.
0: And Rava swatted the ball away, and she swatted it right into the face of her teammate, Ayla Pizzuto. Yes. And things are just not going right now for the Coburn Cougars. They're down 21 points.
1: Yeah, and that'll be fourth on Rava. Yep, there it is.
0: Edwards is going to check out. At what point does Russell Hand make some changes here, Tanya? When does... So Jesse Edwards is just... You can hear her in the back of the microphone there. She's absolutely blowing Jesse Edwards. Burton's at the line and leaves the first heavy. A second attempt at the line for Nat Burton. A WA basketball great. She knows how to make amends on the second attempt. There's some confusion here. Jesse Edwards came out of the game.
1: I don't think they realised that Rave was on four, so they're trying to get Rave off the floor now.
0: She nearly entered the game, but wasn't allowed to.
1: So oh dear. Oh dear.
0: They're stuck here, the Cougars. They eventually get the ball up. At some point, you know Garvin is going to have a license here when they're down 22. Little shovel pass to Williams, who's driving left side. Oh. Need a bucket, no foul called. Ball swatted away, forced it to the other side, the right side of RAC Arena. She's got 24, and now she's got 27 points. And she is on her way to winning a grand final MVP. Chloe Forster.
1: Oh, yes.
0: Big push on Williams. No call. Jeez. Knocked out of her hand. The second one came. And Nat Burton said, hey, you know what? The first one was probably there. The second one definitely was. 25-point margin.
1: Jeez.
0: Tanya Fisher, I'm in shock. The Cougars, the reigning champs.
1: Well, look at this. At this stage, it looks like Senators have kept them to 5 points in the third quarter. And they're normally third quarter champions. Like, they love the third quarter. I've seen them come back so many times. And this is just not working out the way that they, you know, either wish for or have actually played for.
0: This is a nightmare right now.
1: Oh, yeah.
0: Darcy Garvin is off the floor. And so is Pizzuto. Fotu is back out there for the Cougars. Sierra Walker and Jewel Williams, who's at the line, the skipper, off the back of 12-3-5 in the prelim. A 24-point deficit right now. Cut to 23, 2:55 to play. They are going to need to do a lot right from here.
1: This may not work for them.
0: To pinch this grand final. Forster's had 27. Pass to her teammate was almost fumbled. Ware did well. Now she drives right side. Lost the handle but came up with it on the second attempt. Little pump fake from Clinch Hoycard. Forster is open for a corner three.
1: Oh my goodness.
0: She's got 30.
1: Oh, my goodness.
0: Chloe Forster. Oh.
1: She's going to drag him single-handedly over the line at this point in time.
0: Oh. A freaking star right now. It's a 26-point lead for the Warwick Senators, who've got one hand on the trophy.
1: Oh, Jesse Edwards.
0: No call. Edwards gets the follow-up and gives them just that faint little bit of hope that they can claw this back, but it's 24 points.
1: They've only scored 9 points in a quarter.
0: They have to get some stops here, and they've got to stop Chloe Forster. Clark, free throw jumper, won't go. Offensive rebound for the Senators.
1: Come up with it.
0: Was knocked away from Kiara Watt. Wait. Deep three.
1: Oh, my goodness.
0: Sierra Walker from the car park.
1: Oh, they need a few more of them.
0: Russell Harney saying the same thing.
1: Yes, over and over.
0: Almost double Forster. That's going to be a travel. Uh-huh. That's well officiated. Chloe Forster. Good defense coming across
1: Fotu.
0: From Alira Fotu as well. That was an important moment. 21 points down. With 1:28 to go, Clinch Hoycard is going to have a little rest. Jewel Williams nearly threw it into the face of her opponent as she runs point. They need a big bucket here, left side. Here's the captain, Williams, off the dribble, deep two. Oh. Couldn't get the friendly roll. Senators come up with the rebound. 21. They wanted to double Forster. which forces them left side. Burton's out there, the veteran, in her final game, hoping for the fairy tale ending. Clark, long pass out to Foster.
2: Again. Oh, no.
0: It was well off.
1: Looked good for a minute there, didn't it?
0: 47 seconds. 21 points is the margin. A couple of players on the left side wide open. Fotu goes inboard to Edwards. He's got two to beat. Goes through the contact. Didn't get the friendly roll she was hoping to pop back over off the front of the rim, but she will be shooting two free throws.
1: You see where Fotu put the ball, though? Nice and high. That's where Jessie can handle it the best, you know? Like, there have been too many passes that her hands have gotten to because it's come off the floor too often. You've got someone that tall with that reach. Why are you even letting them catch it right down near the floor?
0: 21-point margin. Edwards can make it 19 if she can hit both of her free throws.
1: First. Look, you know what? We're either in for a really docile fourth quarter or an absolute rip snorter.
0: Let's hope it's the latter, Tanya Fisher. Mm-hmm. With 34.3 to play in the third, Edwards can make it 19.
1: Oh, and does.
0: She got the friendly roll. Darcy Garvin is going to come back into the game. Edwards is going to come for a rest with 34.3 to go. NBL 1 West Grand Final. Chloe Forster nearly threw it away.
1: Yeah, I thought Fotu was going to get a hand
0: left
1: it.
0: Left side, it was. They've come up, they've lost it.
1: She tried to play on then as if nothing had happened, but she clearly dribbled on the sideline and the referee saw it. Oh, geez.
0: 27 to play. Seconds, that is. Bounce pass. Burton picked the pocket. Forster, two on one. Lays it up. Missed it. Burton follows. Got it in. Nat Burton with the follow to make it 21. The Cougars drive the other way, but a big block came. And they're going to get another look here at the end of the third quarter. Clark drives, has Burton wide open, gives it up for a three. It won't go. And that gives the Cougars just a little bit of a tiny little hope that they can pinch it. But this game, at three-quarter time, has been owned by the Warwick Senators and Chloe Forster, who's had 30 points. We'll take a deep breath, Tanya Fisher, and we'll be back with the fourth quarter right after this.
3: It's time.

0: The crowd is loud and there's an NBL 1 championship up for grabs. Jimmy Williams with Tanya Fisher. A 21.3 quarter time lead for the Senators, who have got the rock in their hands. Chloe Force has had 30 points. She's driving right side. She nearly lost it. Good little bounce pass to Clark. Clinch. Hoycard hits the three.
1: That's
0: and now
1: not where you want to start.
0: It's 24.
1: Oh, another bounce pass off the floor. I'm going crazy here.
0: They've got one hand on the trophy.
1: Oh,
0: but Sierra Walker has something to say. They need a few more of those deep three-pointers.
1: Oh, yeah.
0: Sierra Walker's up to 17. She has got a team high now for the Cougars. Clark, top of the three-point line. Garvin got a hand in there and knocked it out of play. She's not gonna go down without a fight, Darcy Garvin.
1: Nah, she's not. Oh my goodness, we are in for a fourth quarter.
0: So 21 points is the margin, but they do have some good, solid three-point shooters. At what point, Tanya Fisher, do you give them the green light? Is
1: now.
0: It now?
1: Now.
0: Yep.
1: There's no, like, I'm sorry, that's too big a margin for you to actually take your time and try and plug it back. You need, and you need some quick wins, and you need them up front. So
0: we're going to have to get a change of the ball here. We've got a towel and a ball going to one of the officials. I think it's going into the crowd, and someone spilled their drink all over it.
1: Oh, no.
0: Great to see Perth Wildcats CEO, owner, in fact, Mark Arena in the building. Sitting opposite our broadcast position, Clinch Hoycard, wide open for a three. Who makes it? Clinch Hoycard.
1: Jeez.
0: Anything Sierra Walker can do, Mackenzie Clinch Hoycard says she can do as well. 24 points is the margin. Walker try to cross up. Garvin wide open. Three. Oh, too heavy. No. They can get the rebound over the Cougars. Garvin shot blocked. Had the corner three blocked. But you are right, Tanya. They've got the green light. Yeah. Clinch Hoycard to the corner for Forster. Back up top to Clark. Bounce pass. Camp Schrader fading away. Jumper won't go. Fotu let it roll out of bounds in hope that no one was going to be behind and cannon into her.
1: She looked very hesitant then, didn't she?
0: Alira Fotu seeing a lot of court time in this grand final. She's holding up her end on the defensive end. But they need buckets. Down 24 points.
1: Oh.
0: Foul comes. Tumble goes. Jay.

0: Ooh, second roll, the second one.
1: Somehow drops in. They're going to need a lot to go right in this last quarter, though, Coburn. All by herself under the rim. An easy, easy bucket for Kiara Waits. Margin back out to 24.
0: Oh, no. Oh, they get the rebound.
1: Three won't go. Fotu to Walker. They've got to make it. Oh, it rattled in and out. It rattled off the rim a couple of times. Forster goes to McKenzie. Clinch Hoycard. Back to Forster, who
0: gets a lane.
1: Has got Clinch Hoycard wide open for three. And for a woman of her caliber, that is way too easy.
0: How does she keep getting like left ball by herself? What is going on? That's three in this quarter alone.
1: 91 plays 64. The Warwick Senators are nearly there. There's still a bit to go.
0: Great
1: tough finish. Under the rim from Ayla Pizzuto. 7:22 to play last quarter. 66 to 91. Clark. Camp Schrader at the line, driving. Forster's open. Drives.
0: Oh.
1: Drew the contact. Fotu was a little bit unlucky there.
0: She really was. She had position, didn't she? I think she didn't turn square enough to take the contact and it just worked against her, but she was
1: there. She did so well not to reach in, and Forster drove at her.
0: Yeah.
1: She's been terrific, Fotu.
0: She really has given her all her defense when she's been out there.
1: There's a foul on the play, a little push came.
0: That'll be four on Pizzuto now as well.
1: Kiara Waits will shoot two free throws. 91 plays 66. And the Warwick Senators, in their predominantly white jumper and shorts, against the Cougars in their predominantly blue and yellow jacket, jumper. Nat Burden comes back in. Finch Hoycard comes out. Kiara Wade at the line. Leaves the first off the front of the rim. They are going to need to light it up from here. Coburn. Second one misses. They miss a pair. They get the offensive rebound. Burton was wide open at the top of the three. To Clark, who's double teamed, which leaves Burton wide open. Goes to the corner for Waite off the dribble. That's a charge. That's a charge. They get the one they were looking for. And this time, it's Pizzuto who takes the tumble and the contact.
0: It's maybe contact. Yeah, she was projecting ahead when she went back then.
1: There is a very healthy Coburn crowd here, and they are sitting right behind us. And I think they are speechless.
0: Oh, yeah, absolutely.
1: Driving, Pizzuto's fouled. 91 plays 66. Chance to make it 23 with 6:46.
0: They're not bridging that gap, though, are they?
1: No, at some point they're going to have to do it, and I get the feeling Russell Hand, who takes a big sip of his water, is going to have to turn to some 3-and-D, some slashers, someone who can come in and make a huge impact to steal this grand final out of the hands of the Warwick Senators. Tanya Fisher, if you were him, what are you doing?
0: Well, I'd be out there, and they just have to go. They have to go for the 3-point immediately, basically, when they're the first chance to get down there. And they're going to have to take a couple of risks on fouling, stealing earlier on in the offense, too, to try and get the ball back when they press up. But a couple of times they press, unlike Coburn, they just haven't played like this all game. But what's happening is they're actually allowing layups down the other end when they're pressing up the floor. It's wide open, unfortunately.
1: Tanya Fisher, our expert this evening for the NBL 1 West Grand Final. 91 to 66. 25 points is the margin. And it's off the back of Chloe Forster, who's had 30.
0: Oh, she's been impressive.
1: I mean, it's a non-conversation, isn't it?
0: Yeah.
1: She will be the grand final MVP.
0: At this stage, yeah, I'd have to say, yeah.
1: Unless Sierra Walker can somehow go from 17 to 34 in 6.5 minutes.
0: Yeah. Well, Darcy Garvin had 15 in that first half, and then she's still only sitting on 16. You know, so that, you know, Coburn have got plenty of firepower there.

0: It's just not coming off for him tonight.
1: The reigning champs staring down the barrel. And the Senators, who had to do it the hard way in the preliminary final, as the first one rattles out. Just getting a message from our EP. And his second one goes in. Lark was nearly fouled. Yes, she was fouled. Danielle Raber had a chat to the referee. She didn't like the call.
0: Oh, that's Danielle Raber gone.
1: End of her grand final.
0: Yeah, end of her grand final game.
1: She is fuming. She takes a seat on the bench.
0: Yeah, she is not a happy camper.
1: You can just about, dare I say it, start to get the white and green confetti, Tanya Fisher.
0: Yep, I think there might be some truth to that. I think 6:43 is not going to be enough to bridge a gap, because they've shown nothing in this quarter yet that shows that they've got anything to come back at Senators at this point.
1: Oh. A three-pointer goes in. Kiara Waite gets in on the front. She's up to 12 points.
0: Jewel Williams.
1: Misses to the left. Rebound four-star. Guess who? She has been terrific. They nearly triple-team her. It leaves a couple of teammates free up the floor. We don't want to take it. Forster has it right side.
0: Great little pass.
1: Yeah. Oh, the miss on the right side as Garvin comes up with it for the Cougars.
0: Little kick. Get Walker free.
1: To Walker, who fires a three. Nope. It missed left. Hit the left side of the rim.
0: They're just not getting any rebounds either. If you know that you're going for the quick three, why are you waiting on the outside? As soon as someone's got it in their hand, go up and shot, crack the boards.
1: Paul Rogers and the Senators. In the corner, long pass across the court.
0: Great block coming from Pizzuto. Jeez.
1: Who came out of nowhere to stop it. It's 26. Edwards drives in the lane. Got the contact. She will be shooting two free throws.
0: Got the contact. She was just about tackled.
1: She nearly got bumped onto Wellington Street.
0: I've been watching the women's rugby and it was a similar situation, I tell you. The only difference was that we're going for her legs.
1: Jill Williams.
0: Yeah, she must be feeling the frustration at the moment.
1: The reigning champs are not going to be able to go back to back unless they can get a miracle.
0: 5:35. I don't know if that's going to happen for them.
1: 25. Edwards can make it 24. It's a lot of three-pointers.
0: It's still more than what they actually went into the start of the fourth quarter with.
1: Edwards missed the second. Rebound, then Troy Card. And there's going to be a huge party in Warwick tonight. Clark comes up to 1-1. Nearly in the right side corner was
0: Scafidi.
1: Four-star. Scafidi did well to knock it out of play. Kiana Ware is into the game for Greta Camtrader. 93-68. Warwick Senators and Chloe Forster, who drives and dishes out. Pass for Clint Hoycard, who makes a rare mistake. She even put her hand up to apologise. She's been terrific with 22 of her own. Can't forget that.
0: Yeah. I'm surprised she missed that, because she's been deadly in this quarter.
1: Edwards goes left side to Ayla Pizzuto, and now Walker. They're guarding her closely. Garvin pump fake, lets a three go way off from the superstar, who nodded her head to the right in concession.
0: They've got to try and get early though. That's exactly what they have to do at this point.
1: 25 points is the Senators' lead. Chloe Forst has had a 30 piece. And now she's driving through three and getting not the friendly roll she was after. But gee whiz, she's had a grand final. And she's helped up by the veteran Nat Burton and Kiana Ware. 93-68, 4:45, fourth quarter. Even I'm a little bit rattled at Coburn's performance. Garvin.
0: Pass to Garvin.
1: Wide open, rattles open. Rattles in, a deep two. 23 points is the margin with 4:28 to go. They nearly get the stop. the Cougars, but it leaves a wide open three right side, which is drained from Kiana Ware.
0: Unbelievable. Senders are hitting almost the same percentage from the three-point line as what they are two-point land at the moment.
1: I can't wait to see those numbers post-game. Walker trying to fire. It was well short. Came off a set of shoes and out of play. And it will be...
0: Oh, it might have been Jesse Edwards' shoe. Yeah.
1: You spoke about it pre-game off-air, Tanya Fisher.
0: Yeah.
1: Maybe last week Coburn played their best game of the season. Forced this foul heavy on from Darcy Garvin, who puts her hand up. And tonight, they have been just not the team that we were used to seeing for the regular season and for the most of the playoffs.
0: No, that's right. Look, you know, I mentioned it's Steph Gorman, and no one likes dealing with it because it, like, suspicion creeps in there, but it is the truth. Sometimes you can throw so much at a prelim final, you've got nothing left for the grand final.
1: Edwards puts her hands up as Forster takes a big tumble. The other four players on the floor come over to lend a hand because they know that she has been their star tonight. Nat Burton gives a little cheeky wave to friends and family as she gets a handshake from Paul Rogers.
0: She's retiring tonight after this game, so that could be the last time that she comes on the court. So, the last time she's on the court.
1: If you're Paul Rogers, do you put her back on for the final seconds if they're going to win?
0: Not if she's feeling tired and, you know, you've got enough people to run through and there are enough points up. It's like it's redundant.
1: 26 points with Chloe Forster at the line, and she can make it a 32-point grand final performance. Even getting the roll off the front of the rim.
0: Yep.
1: Wow. Crazy good, Chloe Forster. Yep.
0: 27-point differential.
1: And she has got 32 in a grand final to remember for Forster and the Senators. A 28-point lead with 3:50 to play in the final quarter here on Sport FM. Laying it up and off the glass, Ayla Pizzuto. That was pretty.
0: Yeah. We're going to need more of that. Oh, I like that.
1: They come up with the stop, the Cougars. Down 26. They just have to... They have to hit the green light. Left side, Walker. Little pass into Edwards. Well defended. The Senators, who knocked it out of play. In fact, the last touch was off Edwards. So they've done it on both ends tonight. Oh, risky pass. Clinch Hoycard had to spin together. Right side for Jada Clark.
0: Down to 3 minutes. They can't afford to let him run casually through offense.
1: Forster driving, contact in the lane. She'll shoot another set.
0: And that'll be Pizzuto's time on the court, unfortunately. She gave it everything to the youngster, but yeah.
1: You were bang on, Tanya Fisher, and Chloe Forster had to almost remind the referee, I think. Hannah Summers is going to check in for her first minute of the game. And Chloe Forster's at the line, getting her 33rd point of the night. The Warwick Senators fans are finding their voice, and this lady is going to be your grand final MVP. 34 points on grand final day, if you don't mind, Chloe Forster.
0: And they hit the 100 mark.
1: Up by 28. You just don't think there's enough time. It's come off Edwards' shoe again. Senators will come up with it. I wonder if there's time here for Chloe Forster to get 40. Garvin has nearly tackled. Garvin nearly tackles Kiara Waite, who's given the referee some side arm.
0: They called the jump ball on it.
1: Oh, and we've got a timeout from Warwick.
0: Senders are folding.
1: They're folding
0: on their bench. 2 minutes 50 left.
1: So Paul Rogers, the standing coach, has made the call.
0: Yeah, well, he's got a comfortable lead, 28 points. Coburn had their work cut out for them to make up that gap in 2 minutes and 43 seconds.
1: The bench is out there. Burton lost the handle, but they've come up with it. The Senators bench is out there getting minutes. They're going to soak up all of this 2:30, which is left on the clock. Nice little cut, but couldn't come off for Warwick. Right side, Cougars, Walker, pass into the corner, three won't go, rebound Summers, who pops it back up and in, and a foul. Good move from Hannah Summers. And Coburn, Russell Hand is going to do the same thing. He's going to make the call, and he's going to effectively concede.
0: Oh, that's a rough trip to the bench, that one.
1: Bad memories. Tanya Fisher, our expert here tonight.
0: It's a horrible moment when you have to concede defeat in your own head and heart. Oops,
1: someone missed the free throw.
0: Shoot it, Lyra.
1: Lyra Fotsu's out there. And both benches will finish this game. Fotsu shows off the handles. Yes. The little pass to the cut. Oh, great defense underneath the rim from the Senators. Even the bench are doing it. Have they come up with this stop? I reckon they have.
0: They have. Shot clock violation. 1 minute 51 left.
1: Coming across underneath there, Katie Cummins to get the stop. 1:46 to go. Warwick Senators are going to be the NBL 1 West Women's Champs. Miotti. Prinsari's out there too. Miotti fires a three off the back of the rim. Coming up with it, Hickey, the rebound. Now Trasize is trying to run the action for the Cougars. But it's not going to be their night.
0: No.
1: Burton's out there guarding in her final minute and 14. Summers created the separation, missed off the back. And then, yeah, she got her arm raped. So she's going to be able to win it back here for Coburn. Or is she? Yeah, no, she's going to go to the line here, I think, Hannah Summers.
0: Yep.
1: Or is it a side? No, it's going against.
0: It's going against Hannah Summers. Oh, that's a bit rough. That's a little bit rough.
1: A little bit.
0: Yeah. A bit of salt in the wound.
1: It's an experience that she's going to remember for the rest of her life, standing out there next to Nat Burton on grand final night. Unfortunately, not going to get the result. As
0: Grincheri.
1: Sean Grincheri makes the first. And the second. The bench loves it. And the Warwick Senators are up by 28 points. In the last minute of the NBL 1 West Grand Final, Fotsu, long pass, precise, shows off the handle, goes to the baseline jumper and knocks it down. Plenty of support in the house tonight for Ruby Trasize. Summers comes up with the stop. Didn't have a lot of mates, though. Had to wait for him. Now the bounce pass is picked off by Burton. In her final 35 seconds, she's been a legend of this game for such a long time, Nat Burton. And she's going to go out a champion.
0: Oh, dear.
1: A little shovel pass. Miotti. Grincheri, knocked away by Summers, into the post, driving Warwick, and missing Trasize. Only a little lady, but plays with plenty of heart. Dishes it up.
0: Seconds left.
1: The Warwick Senators, they've done it.
0: Oh my goodness.
1: 102-76. There's going to be a big party in Warwick tonight. The Senators are the 2026 NBL 1 West Champions. And it's off the back of an epic performance from Chloe Forster and Michaela Mackenzie Clinch-Hoycard. And Paul Rogers gets the job done as the stand-in coach. What a game, Tanya Fisher. What a performance from the Warwick Senators.
0: It certainly is. And, you know, I don't think they would have hit. When we went to finals time, I don't think they were even on my dance card as being up to the ones to take it out. But they just got better and better through the final series, and that was impressive.
1: The Coburn Cougars, last year's champions, they have a little huddle. Now they're going to shake hands to say well done. Mackenzie Clinton-Twickard was brilliant in her own right tonight.
0: Yep.
1: The Warwick bench played out the rest of the end of the game red-faced because they went out there for a few minutes and gave their all.
0: Yeah. There was a couple of impressive performances. Jada Clark was impressive the entire game. Mackenzie Clinton-Twickard, you know, was she really, really came out in that fourth quarter and just nailed the three-pointers, you know. But Chloe Forster, 34 points, 6 rebounds, 4 assists, and 3 steals, you know.
1: Is that the perfect game? Is that the perfect grand final?
0: It's about as perfect as it gets. It's, you know, shooting 66.7% from the field, and that's Chloe Forster shot exactly the same percentage from three-point land as what she did from two-point land. So, you know, she was impressive.
1: Paul Rogers calls the squad in to the middle of the court to give a final well-done message. And he is a very happy gentleman right now, Paul Rogers. Yeah. A big, deep breath. A little pinch of the nose and a few hugs for his team and squad. Nat Burton looks like she's going to do one final interview on court, which we'll try and pick up. Not sure how we'll go. But the Warwick Senators are the champions for 2026. 102-76. Unfortunately, we're not going to be able to pick it up as the Coburn Cougars have had a hell of a season led by Darcy Garvin. They are as flat as it comes. They gave their all. They had a brilliant season. They couldn't quite win their third title in 4 seasons. They were trying to go back-to-back. There is so many Coburn fans here. They're sitting right behind us, and they're very proud of their team tonight. But they won't be the champions. Amazing things can happen on grand final, Tanya Fisher.
0: Yep, it certainly can. Nothing is ever guaranteed till that final buzzer rings.
1: Just a word on Nat Burton's amazing career. You would have been watching her for a really long time. Played for the Perth Lynx. Mm-hmm. Had a stint in the US, I think.
0: She did.
1: Done just about everything when it comes to the basketball career. She would be a very happy woman going out on top tonight.
0: Absolutely. That must be a hell of a way to finish your career. Although part of me goes, you know, you win it and the temptation is, oh, maybe I can do one more season. Because you're a long time retired, let me tell you.
1: You are indeed. She had 4 points, 3 rebounds, an assist, 3 steals and a block, Nat Burton, who's doing both on-court interviews. So Corey Forster's got away with one there, but certainly want to hear from her. A couple of interviews for the veteran. The grand final champions, the Warwick Senators. 102-76. It's only a formality, isn't it, that Chloe Forster's the MVP?
0: No, it depends on who's actually casting votes, and they change it every year as to who casts the actual votes.
1: But in your eyes, Tim?
0: I think she was the MVP for them, definitely. Yeah. And it's certainly consistently throughout the entire game. Other players gave bits and pieces throughout the game, were impressive in, you know, in sections, but in terms of, like, who was consistently good the entire game, probably Forster was it. That's for sure.
1: What about the emotion from Paul Rogers? Obviously, the acting coach, Brad Robbins, is the official coach, but he did a hell of a job tonight.
0: He sure did.
1: Russell Hand, coach of the year, I think, last year, who took this team to the championship. He must be so proud of his team. They did it the tough way, too, that prelim final last week that went to overtime.
0: Yep. Against the Rockingham Flames and against Amy Atwell shooting 46 points.
1: Winning it from 4th.
0: Yeah, I think. That's right.
1: Which is just a hell of an effort. Oh,
0: absolutely. There's just, as I said, at the start of the final series, they wouldn't have been on my dance cards for being there at the death knell and actually holding that trophy high. And they've done incredibly well. That was a hell of a final series.
1: I think they're still just
0: milling.
1: Obviously just soaking it all up. The start of the game, we saw Darcy Garvin and we thought, I know we weren't on air, but we thought, gee, she's in for a massive game. She scored 10 points, maybe a little more in the first quarter. And I thought, wow, she's on track for 40. And if she has 40, there's no way that Coburn don't win. Mm-hmm. And enter Chloe Forster.
0: Yeah. Well, they, you know, you've got to give credit to Sterling. Every time someone from Coburn started firing up, they shut it down, and they shut it down quite aggressively as well.
1: I love that you called them Sterling.
0: Oh, can't help it. They've been Sterling in my mind for years. It's going to take another generation for me to get that out.
1: I don't blame you.
0: The Senators.
1: It's a tricky. You're not the first.
0: I won't be the last.
1: No, definitely not. We're just waiting on the official announcement here. Are they going to give the medals to the girls before they announce the MVP?
0: I do not know. There's every possibility at the moment. So it looks like they've started dishing out medals.
1: The officials are going to get their medals. So well done to all those involved who made this game happen behind the scenes. And we'll be with you in this post game basically until they're presented as the champions, Warwick. Don't forget, coming up a little bit later on tonight, we'll have the men's grand final. Looking forward to watching Isaac White and Rockingham against the Geraldton Bucks. The Cougars are being asked to come back onto the floor here to receive their runners-up medals. Great to see some of the players going straight to their families. It makes you remember that it's just a game, and of course they would have wanted to win. But it's a reminder that there's more to life than basketball. Do you think sometimes people forget that, Tanya Fisher?
0: Well, I certainly did.
1: Yeah?
0: I forgot there was more to life for many, many years, but I regret nothing. I think too, it's a reflection now that we've got two players from the Coburn side out there holding their toddlers, you know, like, that's incredible. Like, back when I was playing, you just normally did. There was only a couple of really, really like hardcore players that came back after.
1: It wasn't as often. No. It wasn't as frequent. Or...
0: No. And now it's just a given. Yeah. It's quite incredible.
1: Are there a photo in front of us just throwing one of the Coburn babies up in the air?
0: Yeah, she's 18 years old. She should probably put that baby down.
1: Well, her dad, I reckon, is on the other side of the court.
0: Saying the same thing.
1: Not sure if he can see that. Darcy Garvin, she's been a champion for so long. How long do you expect her to remain with Coburn?
0: Well,
1: how much basketball do you think she's got left?
0: Well, she's just been signed by the Tasmanian Ghouls for their inaugural season.
1: Right.
0: So, and I dare say that she's going to be a strong part of their leadership program in their first year as well.
1: That's a long way.
0: Yeah,
1: she's
0: got a lot of juniors joining her in Tasmania. So if she's putting in another WNBL season now, I would say that there's a lot more seasons left in Darcy yet.
1: She certainly played like it in the first quarter.
0: Yeah. Well, she came back from giving birth last year and walked straight into her former Australian position.
1: That's incredible,
0: yeah.
1: Isn't it?
0: Yeah, and had a really, really strong carnival with the Australian team.
1: Jewel Williams just
0: conceding the win to the Centres.
1: Giving a quick word to Nat Burton.
2: Again, thank you to the WA Fields, to the Green Gallo Amazing Fan, in creating a stage with us all from the Trinity Time. To our partners and sponsors, the Cuba and Demons Club, we appreciate their backing. A very special mention goes out to our Andy Rice Hotel TCD, Adam, Sean, and Emily. None of this happened to them, guys.
1: As well as I would have liked, unfortunately. Certain limitations, unfortunately, but... Jewel Williams just thanking her teammates and people behind the scenes that have made their stellar season possible.
2: Every session,
1: be a tough ask after losing a grand final to front up and just get all your emotion and try not to say the wrong thing. You obviously heartbroken.
0: To be gracious in defeat. Yeah, yeah. It's difficult. Yeah. As much as you want to be, sometimes it takes a little moment.
1: She did a good job. Jewel Williams.
0: Jewel Williams always does. Yeah. Oh, here we go.
1: It's Chloe Forster who is your grand final MVP.
0: We called it. You heard it here
1: first.
0: She
1: was incredible.
0: She was.
1: Absolutely incredible.
0: Yeah, she really was.
1: No surprises there at all.
0: No. She was locked in right from the start, and a big part of like how much they actually took that title out.
1: She's posing with her little trophy. I'm sure she'll be proud of that, but she's not going to be as proud when she gets her hands on the trophy tonight. Yep. The celebrations that are going to come with it. She was just incredible tonight, Chloe Forster. And she built into it so well, I thought.
0: Yeah.
1: And she was just like a fire that wouldn't go out.
0: Yeah.
1: Across four quarters. She's thanking her teammates here for creating the open shots. That's a big tick. But there was... I mean, Clint Wicard had 22 and was brilliant, but a lot of those came in the fourth quarter when the decision was made.
0: Yep.
1: We cannot let Chloe Forster take the title off our hands any more than she already has.
0: Yeah.
1: And by then it was too late, Tan.
0: It was.
1: Is that fair?
0: Oh, yeah, absolutely. Look, when you've got to claw back a 20-point lead against two teams that have made it to the grand final, you're not talking about an easy task. You'd ideally not want to be in a situation where you had to do that. It would have been monumental to see it, but yeah, very, very difficult to execute. Calling the players up for their medals.
1: Yep. Once the girls have got their medals, we will say goodnight from the RSC Arena. Temporarily, the men's grand final is coming up.
0: Oh, medals, they're getting the championship ring. I'd just like to seriously just whinge a little bit here that they didn't give rings out when I was playing. I think those championship rings are great, great initiative.
1: Retrospective?
0: Who won the WNBL Premiership? I've got a peanut tray.
1: That can't be true.
0: It is true. It's something I bring up every year when the Lynx get into the finals. Thank you, bro.
1: Oh, my goodness. Doesn't that show you just how the growth of the leagues and women's sport has come?
0: I know.
1: And for good reason, I think.
0: I know. I keep threatening that down, threatening to melt it down and change it into a ring.
1: The Senators girls are getting their caps and their rings. Mackenzie Clinch-Hoycard was terrific. Nat Burton waves to friends and family for the final time on court. She played her part. As the girls flashing off their rings to the cameras.
0: See, they're doing it deliberately to taunt me.
1: Yes, they are. The final score here from the RSC Arena, 102-76. The Warwick Senators in somewhat of an upset, I think. Getting Coburn on a bad night. Who dropped 120 points in their play in.
0: Yeah.
1: And tonight, just 76. And they were stuck in the 40 mark for a long time.
0: Very long time. Third quarter. I think in the end, I think they only scored, 9-10 points in the third quarter? Where are we?
1: So halftime, 25-26.
0: Yep, they scored 11 points in the third quarter. That was it. No, sorry. 15 in the end.
1: Yeah, 59-76 would be 17-10. I'm certainly not.
0: Yeah, but I think a majority of those came in the last 3 minutes of that third quarter. They sat on 5 points for the quarter for about 5 minutes.
1: Summers checked in.
0: Yeah.
1: Photo got more court time.
0: Yeah.
1: And both benches were in the game.
0: Yeah.
1: So at quarter time, 25-26. At halftime, 45-54. Three quarter time, 59-80. It was that third quarter, 26 points.
0: Yeah.
1: And at full time, 76-102. She put on a show tonight, the captain.
0: She did.
1: Chloe Forster with 34 points in an incredible performance. She is the MVP, and she's back at the lectern. So she's already made one speech.
0: Yes, let's make another one.
1: It's pretty handy.
2: Well done, incredible season. Hope you guys are all proud of yourself, despite the results tonight. To NBL 1, Master WA, and RMC Arena, thank you so much.
1: Gotta thank the sponsors and the people that put the game on.
0: There's a support.
1: They are here.
0: They are well and truly here.
1: The retiring veteran, Nat Burton. How's she going to go keeping up in the celebrations, do you think, with the younger ones tonight?
0: Oh, my faith's in Nat. She's from a previous generation where it was a little bit, we were a little bit tougher.
1: No phones?
0: That's right. No, there was not. It was a kinder generation.
1: We better leave that. We'll leave that there. Chloe Forster, luckily she got a second attempt. She forgot a few things in the first one. Chloe Forster, the MVP, the winning captain for the Warwick Senators, 102-76. The Coburn Cougars are going to say goodnight and walk from the floor. And they're about to get their championship banner as champions of the NBL 1 West. Mackenzie Clinch, Hoycard, runner. One of the first to get her hands on it. All the support staff, trainers, coaches, general managers. There's so much that goes on behind the scenes.
0: Yes, there is.
1: The Warwick Senators are champions for 2026 of the NBL 1 West. And there's going to be a massive celebration north of the river tonight. To the Warwick Senators, 102-76. Not going to get too close to those fireworks, Tanya, but they look terrific. No doubt some famous photos that will be going up around the club. 34 tonight for Chloe Forster, and they're champions. Tanya Fisher, loved working with you.
0: Likewise,
1: been an
0: Jimmy.
1: Amazing
0: been a pleasure.
1: End to the season. I hope we get to do it again soon next season. Who knows? Maybe some WNBL. Who knows? I think you're an absolute ripper. And you should be getting used more if you're not doing more special commentary. It's been fun. We'll say thank you. And I'll get a quick prediction for the men's game. What do you think?
0: Well, I have to go Geraldton. I grew up in Geraldton. Well, two of my former posse are coaching Geraldton, Dale Joseph and Aaron Dukas.
1: You don't have to.
0: I do. If they find out I'm back the other team, my life won't be worth living.
1: And an MVP prediction?
0: Ooh. There's just no way I could make that prediction.
1: Okay.
0: Yeah, I probably have to go, probably Liam. Liam Hunt.
1: Yep. Their captain?
0: Yep. Yep. Well, the Hunts have a long, strong history of being able to come out and perform in a grand final.
1: Captain of the the MVP.
0: Yep.
1: Your prediction, Liam Hunt, the Geraldton Bucks, who are coming up the freeway. It's a long trip from Geraldton. I admire all those people who have done it over the years, including yourself. And the Rockingham Flames coming from the other end of the city to meet here at RAC Arena for the men's grand final. That's the end of the women's game. The women's season, rather. The champions, the Warwick Senators, 102-76. We'll be back with the men's game in a short period of time. Don't go anywhere.
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5: Doubt there'll be too many easy possessions in the preliminary final of the Waffle Women's competition this weekend. GD sides have played a few games. Claremont and East Fremantle over the journey. And this time, it's for a spot in the grand final rather than the last game of the season. Jack Schwartz, no stranger to Claremont for East Fremantle battles. The Tigers coach, he's been good enough to join us here on Sports Breakfast. Morning, Jack.
6: Morning, gents. Thanks for having me on.
5: This is slightly unfamiliar territory for you. You've played a lot of grand finals against East Fremantle, but this is the prelude to the decider. You've got to beat them to get there. How are you feeling about the weekend?
6: Yeah, I love it. I love that we still get to be talking footy at this time of the year and that we're still part of the conversation. It's the first time we're playing a prelim against them. It's either been semi to win through and we've had to either go the long way or beat them in the grand final, But yeah, first time in a prelim. So very excited and expecting another exhilarating game.
5: Tell you what, last week's qualifying final was a beauty and expected. You go down by a point, it's 13 shots to 9. Do you break it down forensically, Jack, or is it just simply we didn't take our opportunities and if we get that right, if we get another chance, we can tackle Swans?
6: Yeah, absolutely. We did. So, and that was one of the biggest things that we looked at. We looked at some of our processes and we're really, really happy with a lot of it. But, plus inside, plus 15 for inside 50s. And then ended up being plus 9 scoring shots. So we had another few genuine shots on goal that didn't even eventuate. They were either out or just fell short. So to have plus 9, we looked at why we were having those shots and whether we were happy with the process or whether we just needed to get it a little bit deeper to give us more of an opportunity. But, we looked at it and went, they were super efficient. When they went inside, they were very, very efficient. So we've got to be able to fix that. But then on the flip side, if we had have converted just a few more, then, it would have been a different story.
7: Selection-wise, are you missing any or getting any back?
6: So Jeff Bream is still just, recovering from a quad injury. So, we're just trying to nurse her through and get her through, so she would make a big difference. And but other than that, it's, the side is as strong as it could be from availability point of view. All of our season-ending injuries, obviously, they've happened. So happy with the squad that we've got.
5: Jack, do you call on your leaders in a week like this to rally? I mean, it's season on the line. You must beat the Sharks to play in the grand final. Do you call on your leaders? Have you got trust in this group that's done so much over so many years now?
6: So much faith, so much trust. Our ability to be able to bounce back and be... We've had so many of these close ones. A lot of them have gone our way, but there has been still a few in the past that have gone against us. So there's so much experience and... Rachel, our captain, She's talking to the girls about mindset coming into this game and just reframing it, especially because of the young ones. And, you know, like every team in the Waffle W, there's so much turnover. So we've got another, I think I had a count the other day that was eight or nine girls in the team at the moment who didn't play in the finals. They haven't played finals before. So while our club is used to it, there's still a lot of players who this is actually their first experience. So those leaders are, yeah, phenomenal with guiding them.
7: I suppose, yeah, we talk about leaders, but it's across the ground, isn't it? You know, the others that are about keeping their composure in these sort of pressure situations, and that's what I think will win you the game more than anything, wouldn't it?
6: Yeah, just taking your moments, stepping up at the right time and just finding the decision or the skill to execute in that moment is, so critical. And we are lucky that we do have a lot of leaders across the ground that can do that, which is why I have full faith. I actually said to the girls before the Swan Districts game, it would be nice to finish ahead by three or four goals, but we know that it's going to be close, and that's exhilarating. It's a fun part. It sucks when we lose, but geez, it's good when we win.
5: Jack Schwartz is with us. Claremont coaches, they look to attack another grand final. Swans already through, and they're hoping for a rematch with Swan Districts if they can beat the Sharks at the weekend. Have you seen the Sharks as an opponent this year? David Eames, their new coach, has got them through to this preliminary final from third on the ladder in the regular season. Have you seen the Sharks, and how do you scout them for this game?
6: Yeah, I mean, there's plenty of talk about them defying probably some expectations, early season expectations of how their list has changed and then dropping down. So they've done a really good job to be where they are. But as a club and as a whole, they've still got plenty of experienced players there to really thoroughly deserve staying up and about and be in this position here. In terms of the way we scout them, it's actually a real positive that we get to play them this week and fix our scoring challenges, because that's their game plan. Their game plan just seems to be absorb the most inside 50s and stop teams from scoring. It's a real negative sort of game style, but that suits us to try and fix how we can score, because their back line is elite. It's very, very good. So I would expect to win the inside 50 count this week, and we've just got to be able to convert that.
5: Well, they withstood a lot of South Fremantle attacking forays last week. They kept them goalless in the first half. South's had 41 inside 50s to 17, so that just speaks of their defence and the way they go about things down there. So I guess you have to call on your forwards to be accountable in a way as well, that they've got to bring the ball to ground, but they've also got to be efficient when they get their shots at goal.
6: Yeah, yep, absolutely. We need them to step up and... we've had a game plan that has a high involvement, score involvement capacity. So just them getting involved, putting pressure on tackles and then releasing and getting their other forwards involved is going to be huge, because East Frio, not only are they good aerial intercepting, they're also good on the ground when it hits D50. So, we've got to be forward, up and about, and plenty of movement, take your opportunities.
5: You're shooting for three in a row, Jack. It's very hard to do that in any sport. The hunger and the desire, no doubt, would be there. And you're pretty close now to playing in another grand final, and that'd be your fifth in a row. How are you feeling about your chances if you do get past the Sharks of toppling Swans in a fortnight?
6: Yeah, it's hard because, the brain automatically wants to think about, what happens if we get over and how are we going to match up again against Swans. And it's pretty much human nature to think that way. So I'm confident, but I've also got to keep it in check and just go the old cliche of keep it one week at a time, and also just enjoy the fact that we get to play footy. So really just want to be in on this weekend and give us every opportunity to be in that position next week and be playing in. But the hunger is certainly there, despite feeling really good about the way we played against Swan Districts. There was a lot of hurt in the room, and that shows me how much this group really, really want it, and they really still care. So full faith about this weekend.
5: Call to arms for your fans. Jack, you're at home. I know there's a great synergy between the men's and the women's programs there, and Claremont's men's side are going to attack finals very soon as well. So a call to Tigers fans listening for Sunday for support.
6: Yeah, get down, cheer us along. We need all the voice that we can. The girls absolutely love playing in front of the crowd. You're right, the boys, they play home on the Saturday, so they'll be down there in force. But then it's also like our development squad girls and all the junior girls from around. They're the ones that we really want down, all the ones that are next generation that can watch this kind of footy, finals footy. It's exhilarating to watch. They're the kind of fans that we want down. So, yeah, get down, help us out. Cheer along. Revo Fitness Stadium, Sunday, 12:45.
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5: Let's congratulate a team that's well-deserving of those congratulations. The Yanchep Redhawks District Junior Football Club. The north of Perth, a little corner of WA, has been recognised on a national scale as the National Community Club of the Year. Let's chat to their president, Jason Brown, who's been good enough to join us to reflect on the honour. Jason, good morning and congratulations.
12: Morning. Thanks, lads. Much appreciated.
5: So what makes your club so special? Because anyone who's involved in any club, whether it's junior or senior, will always say we're a very special club and we do a lot of things right. So to be recognised on a national scale means you must be doing something exceptionally right. What makes your footy club so special, Jason?
12: Yeah, most people are going to say the same thing, aren't they? It's easy enough for me. It's easily the people that we have in the club. The things we do are, you know, probably part and parcel to most other clubs, I think, but the people we have definitely get in there and do all the right things. It does sometimes make you feel like a little bit of a fraud winning an award like this when you see what's going on at all the other clubs around. We've put in a lot of hard yards over the last 30 odd years as a club, and it's great to see this award come back to us.
7: Well, Jason, let's have a look at the history of it. I mean, you're set up as a social footy club, I think, to play Lancelin back in 94 or something like that. And the word social might have been continued, but just a little bit of a history of the development of the club.
12: Yeah, so that's the senior club was set up as a social club to play clubs like Lancelin back in the day. The junior club was initially set up as an Auskick centre back in 93. So then once we set that up as an Auskick centre, 94 was the first year we sort of started playing against, you know, other teams around. So, 94 was probably the first year we started actually playing against other clubs around our area and Quinns and places like that. But then obviously, it's then branched out and we've become bigger and bigger. And, we started our girls program 6 years ago, which is off to an absolute... We started with 12 girls initially. Now we've got probably a third of the club is girls football. So that's one of the proud things that we definitely have achieved as a club, that's for sure, inclusion.
7: And now I think up there, I mean, it's an area that's grown, along that coastal area. Have you got two Colts teams now playing? Have you got two in the comp or...?
12: No, we've got one Colts team this season in the seniors club. For the last two seasons, we've had an 11-12 men's team that's been really strong, and they've really flowed into our seniors team now. So that's it's really over the last sort of 5 or 6 years, we've really had a good flow of football with the growth, you're right, that's been, you know, from pre-primary now all the way through to seniors football is a pathway we have for every age group, which we never have had previously. So it's really awesome to see as a community, that's for sure.
5: It sounds like, and particularly in the girls' space, and we know that women's football's gone from strength to strength, and I think you've got a young lady who might even be picked up in the AFLW draft at the end of the year that hails from Yanchep, so that must be exciting. You could see one of your protégés come through on a national stage soon.
12: Yeah, she's potentially a top 10 pick. Cara Jigileski, I think, is how we pronounce it, but I'm sure I got that wrong, like most people do. But yeah, she initially started playing with us for sure, and then got picked up by West Perth. Has played the last couple of state carnivals and been MVP in a couple of them, I believe. So
5: that's a great effort and a bright future for her. So the work you're doing in this junior space, and clearly there's work you do off the field. There's kicks, marks, handballs, goals. We all recognise that on a stat sheet. But maybe give us a feel for the work that people like yourself, Jason, the volunteers are doing that have made you so successful and to win this award.
12: Yeah, look, it's. There's definitely a lot that has been going on in the background. One of the biggest things we do every year, we probably lost way with this a little bit throughout, but it's something that's been involved in the club for quite a long time. But we've revamped it in the last few years is our community gala day. There's a lot of people, obviously, that become involved in that. But it's also something we get done with the support of City of Wanneroo. We get pretty much every single volunteer group from the local community down to our oval for our first round, and we surround the oval and we have the firefighters, SES, all the community, different community groups we have up here, and they get up here and we have a massive big event, you know, there's rides and carnivals and everything going on for the day. That's just one of the big things we do, and we like to kick it off at the start of the season to make sure that everyone can get down and really enjoy themselves and, you know, celebrate football being back, but also celebrate the fact that we are a big community, not up here, not just one single team. We are a massive community that come together and make this community function the way it is. So that's one of the things we do. Probably the other big thing we do that not a lot of other clubs have sort of jumped in on yet, but we definitely run a couple of mental health initiatives up here. We run a blue round for our year 10 and 11, 12 boys playing with blue jumpers. Trying to make this a little bit bigger and moving forward, but we teamed up with A Stitch in Time this year to run some seminars with our players, you know, about what they can do in regards to mental health and you know, the support systems and networks that are around to help them. So that was amazing, and that's an initiative we've had going now for the last 4 years, but this is the first time we've teamed up with A Stitch in Time. So, yeah, great initiative and really enjoying that one.
7: Now, you're sort of right up the end of the freeway, so you're a little bit like, I suppose, over a period of time in your development, like a country town. Is that why you've got that sort of that, I know, the two words they've used and looking at your website, fun and camaraderie? Is that sort of what it's about? It's a little society within itself. Is that sort of helped?
12: Yeah, you're probably right. Most people know most other people. You can't go any further north than here. So we do have people that come up this way from Brighton and Butler and those sorts of places to play football with us. And Alkimos doesn't really have a football club yet. It's sort of in between two clubs, so we do have a lot of people that come up from Alkimos and join us up here, but the core group of the people that are up here from, you know, the Yanchep Turox area do definitely know each other and have done for a long time, and, you know, most of the same school kids go play football together, so there's not too many people that aren't from Yanchep or Turox that play for Yanchep, so that's probably, you're probably right in that sense. Definitely helps in that regard.
5: Jason Brown's with us. He's the president of the Yanchep Redhawks Junior Football Club. They've just been recognised in the last few weeks as the Junior Club of the Year, the National Community Club of the Year across all of Australia. They already won the West Australian honour and now been recognised on a national scale. How did you find out, Jason? Did someone get a phone call? Was there an email? How were you actually informed that you'd won this award?
12: So the The one for WA, we found out via phone call. We had a phone call from WA Football giving us a call saying we'd been nominated and we were the West Australian

0: There's no financial benefit. No, not at this stage, but obviously it's a nice accolade to go on the wall, and hopefully we can promote that out and get a few more sponsors out of it, which will help us fiscally. But we do, one of us gets to go on a trip over to the AFL Grand Final to officially receive the award. So that's pretty amazing to do. So that's going to be quite enjoyable.
1: That's got to be the president, doesn't it? The president.
2: You got a full rate, Jason. You got a full rate. Take the tickets, I reckon.
0: I'm already getting a few snipes from a couple of the Fremantle supporters in the club who definitely want that ticket more than I do. So, but yeah, it is probably going to be me at that point. But quite looking forward to that.
2: As you should. And you deserve to go for all the hard work you've done. And I'm sure our audience in Yanchep this morning has just spiralled. People have probably never heard of Sport FM until yesterday when you posted on your social media, now aware of our station. So you're talking to a Yanchep audience. Is there anyone you'd like to thank in particular, Jason, for their hard work that's led to this award?
0: Oh, the diplomatic answer is everybody. There's simply everyone in the community puts into this award. There are a few individuals, especially within the committee. That gala day doesn't go ahead without people like Tam Maloney and a few other people that really chipped in hard. Alicia, our organiser of the event. There's a couple of other things that happen in behind the scenes with sponsors and things like that. But those two especially. But our committee puts in a lot of hard work, a lot of effort. I want to thank, obviously, my wife. She puts in a lot of time and effort and has to put up with me going to meetings and not being present a lot of the time. And she's also the registrar. So, every single person that chips in for the club, I can't thank you enough. This is all your award. I can't take credit for it myself. It doesn't happen by myself. It doesn't happen just as us as a committee. Everyone has to chip in. So, everybody that's chipped into this, it's definitely a club award, not a committee award or individual award.
2: Well, congratulations to you. I mean, this is a wonderful honour. It puts WA on the map, and it certainly puts the Yanchep on the map as well. So congratulations, Jason, on behalf of all of us, to you and everyone who's been involved. And hopefully this club goes from strength to strength. Your name's out there now in the public domain even more, and hopefully the club just continues to get stronger by the year. Thanks for joining us.
0: Thanks, lads. Appreciate it.
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7: Hello from the RAC Arena, Jimmy Williams with Blake Sedaria for the NBL One West Men's Grand Final. We are 14 and a half minutes away from tip-off. If you've only just rejoined us, just repeating that the Warwick Senators are the NBL One West Women's Champions off the back of an epic performance from the MVP and captain, Chloe Forster. She was absolutely terrific, and let's hope we get more of the same tonight. I'm sure we will. 14 minutes from tip-off, the Bucks are out there in their white warm-up uniforms. The Rockingham Flames are out there in their mostly black and red warm-up uniforms. I'm looking forward to watching Isaac White. As I say, a very good evening to former Coach of the Year, Blake Sedaria, who's going to be our expert commentator this evening. G'day, Blake. Great to have you on board.
8: Thanks.
7: Nothing better than a grand final.
8: No, everyone's excited. Thanks for the introduction there, Jimmy. And wasn't the women's game just fantastic with Chloe Forster and the Warwick Senators? getting that championship. It was great

0: scenes here at RAC Arena.
1: Did it come as a shock to you, Blake? Were you a bit surprised? It was a bit of a blowout in the end.
0: The blowout was a bit of a surprise for me, but not the result, because the Warwick Senators are a team loaded with talent, well coached. Obviously, Brad Robbins wasn't here today, but Paul Rogers there is no slouch, and you know, I wasn't surprised, even though the Coburn Cougars would have been great winners as well. So congratulations to the Warwick Senators in the women's competition.
1: What about Chloe Forster? We'll get to the men's in a second, but gee, she was just terrific. She did it all on both ends. I think she's trying to get her numbers. I think it was 32 or 34 that she finished with. She was absolutely incredible.
0: She was, and she won a championship in the WNBL. She's been had a handful of really good years, Chloe Forster, and is so well deserved. And she's really broken through and stepped up as one of the dominant players of the competition. 34 points, 5 rebounds, 6 assists, 3 steals, and a massive block on the jump shot, wasn't it?
1: She was incredible, mate. Was really in awe of her performance. Let's get stuck into the men's game. Geraldton coming here tonight as the reigning champs. Rockingham have got a guy named Isaac White, a 2-time NBL 1 MVP. He is just an absolute animal. Of course, he's an NBL 1 caliber player. What are you expecting tonight, Blake?
0: I'm so excited about this basketball game, because you've got the grand final rematch of a few years ago. You've got Geraldton Buccaneers trying to defend their title from last year. As you said, Isaac White, 2 league MVPs in a row, and the crowd starting to build up here in RAC Arena, and what a fascinating contest this is going to be.
1: A little bit of a different look for the Bucks. Obviously, Johnny Narkle is now playing for Coburn, so he's not there anymore. Rockingham have had some changes, but Isaac White's been a constant, which is good. And the one I wanted to ask about, he's been out injured, but he is out there in the warm-up, so I'm thinking he's playing. Michael Harris, former Wildcat, currently without an NBL contract. He's a sharpshooter. He is a cool and calm customer right in front of us at the moment here, just warming up. If he catches fire, sorry, Blake, like, that is a massive in for the Rockingham team tonight.
0: Yes, he's an elite player of the competition, so there's been a lot of talk about whether he's playing or not tonight, and I think he got some shots up here yesterday in their walkthrough, and I can see, like you said, he's warming up here today, but I'm being told that he's not playing tonight,
1: right.
0: That he's just warming up, but you never know.
1: Is that right? So you're saying the coach has already made the decision that they've deemed that he's not fit enough to play?
0: I've only been told, not by Ryan, their coach, but just around, that he's going to warm up and not play. But maybe a bit of mind games, a little bit of tactics.
1: I see.
0: The Bucks are just as I am.
1: They want to keep it close to their chest. Well, I mean, if I was a Bucks player and you saw him warming up, would you not assume he's playing?
0: Well, that's the beauty of the tactic there, perhaps. But maybe he is playing. We don't know. Let's wait and see. We've got 10 minutes. But, man, looking around on the court here, you've got so much talent in both teams.
1: Emmett Nahr, Tevin Jackson, looking forward to watching him play.
0: You've got Josh Keyes.
1: Yep.
0: Come back for a third year. Won a championship in Norway. Cooper Creek, just a grand final in England. These teams are just so stacked, and you don't get to the grand final if you don't have this level of talent.
1: And there's an interesting duel tonight that I'm looking forward to. So, is it Barry Williams that's played against Isaac White basically their whole lives, going back to they were about 8 years of age?
0: Burl Williams, yeah. And, he had some discussion in the week about wanting to play against Isaac White, and won't that be exciting? And then you've got Josh Keyes as a defensive player of the year as well.
1: You basically think Bill Williams would follow Isaac White around the whole night.
0: Yes, absolutely.
1: That's certainly what I would be doing if I was the coach of the Geraldton Buccaneers. The lights are off, the dancers are on the floor, the boys are still shooting in their warm-ups in the dark. It always makes me laugh that they stay out there when they basically can't see. The coaches are now saying, boys, come off, have a rest.
0: They just want to have one more shot.
1: Eager to get out there. What would it be like for them at the moment, Blake? The nerves starting to kick in. Obviously, an NBL grand final, NBL 1 grand final title on the line.
0: I think.
1: How do you reckon they'd be feeling?
0: It's been a long week for them, waiting, and Geraldton had to travel as well. But I reckon they've been they'll be itching to just start this basketball game because there's so much talk, there's so much media, there's so much preparation, a scout. I reckon they're ready for the ball to go up.
1: Referees just getting their final preparations underway. Kyle Easter is one of the men in charge tonight. Great to see him talking to the scorers table just in preparation. And we'll get your prediction in a moment, but who give us one player from each team you're excited to watch tonight and why?
0: Devondrick Walker, yep, over at Geraldton, because he's playing against his former team. He won the championship in 2022 for the Flames, so that's fascinating to see. And then over at the Flames, I'd like to see Ryan Godfrey and how he contributes tonight, because he's been around for so long, such a steady head. And in an environment like this, you need the cool head.
1: 24-2-1-2 for Ryan Godfrey in the prelim final. Looking forward to seeing how he goes tonight. Ryan Petrick is your head coach, of course, of the Rockingham Flames. Is he still the coach of the Perth Lynx?
0: Perth Lynx, yes, and a mighty fine coach at that. Great tactician, manages people well, and loves the game.
1: That's the most important thing, I think, from a coach's point of view. Kyle Easter, Mark Grist, Adrian De Conza, and Luke McLaughlin are going to be our four referees for the men's grand final.
0: The lights go dark here at RAC Arena.
1: We'll be
0: ready for the introductions.
1: Okay, so there was a national anthem and a welcome to country before the women's games. So it looks like we're not going to get a second one. The Bucks are going to be the first team to come out.
0: And the Bucks have a big travelling crowd just sitting behind us. You can see hundreds of Geraldton fans waving their blue and yellow, and they're very passionate. In Geraldton, it's not just the basketball fans, it's the fans of, they're supporting Geraldton as well. It's more than basketball, so here come the Geraldton Buccaneers.
1: It's amazing, and Tanya Fisher mentioned this while we were covering the women's game, Blake. It's amazing how much sporting talent comes out of a small country town of WA, where everybody sort of knows everybody, and you can walk around and you can go play basketball, you can go play footy, you can go play cricket.
0: I think Tanya is from Geraldton, so it makes sense that she would have mentioned that. A talented player and coach in her own right. Devondrick Walker coming out here first. What a fan favourite he is.
1: The first team to come out and do their introductions, which means we're not too far away from a tip here. The nerves are building. There's a very healthy crowd here at RAC Arena.
0: Josh Keys.
1: He looks pumped up, doesn't he?
0: As he's running out here, he's barking. He's barking. He's pumped. He had some media in the week talking about how much he loves Australia and Geraldton and the team that he's playing for. Vandenberg, been around for an awfully long time. What a stalwart of the league, and he might not play a lot, but the leadership that he provides is significant. And listen to that crowd as Liam Hunt gets introduced. Got Dan Hunt behind us in the crowd, a legend as well. He's such a great leader, and here comes Cooper Creek as well. Come off a grand final in England. Wants to win the championship here in Australia. There's your man, Bill Williams. You talked about him earlier. He might be small in stature, but he's got a big heart. He's going to play a big factor in this game.
1: I was going to say, he's not a huge man. But I could talk. I'm 176 centimetres on a good day, Blake. I was never going to be a professional basketballer because I was too little. But some of the shorter point guards, you need them on your team. Yep. Create plays.
0: And, of course, the NBL 1 Coach of the Year, Dale Joseph, who's the leader of this team, being announced to a lot of cheers as well.
1: And here come the Rockingham Flames. It's going to get nice and rowdy there. Their fan base are directly behind us. So the Bucks just off to the side.
0: They know how to do it in rucking
1: hand. And they're hoping tonight, Blake, that it's going to be Isaac White. It's going to be the two-time MVP to get him over the line. I know they've got a lot of other talent on their roster. Emmett Nah, the other one. Tevin Jackson, I'm looking forward to. We will hold on your prediction for the time being. And we'll get it right before the tip. But Isaac White's going to be the first flame on the court.
0: Now, two-time.
1: I'm hoping he catches fire tonight. I'm sorry.
0: Yes.
1: Sorry.
0: No, don't be sorry. I think you amongst many others are in the same boat. But two-time league MVP, went to the grand final with the Adelaide 36ers in the NBL. Now he wants to deliver a championship here for the Rockingham Flames.
1: Isn't it amazing, the game of basketball, where you can be in the NBL and you can be a guy that is playing off the ball of a guy called Bryce Scott, but then you can come to the NBL 1 and you can run everything on your own team. So I think that's a testament to the player that Isaac White is.
0: Yes, and he talked about that in the week, about how significant his role here, not just with the ball, but also leading others. Winning an NBL 1 West Championship would be just as significant as an NBL title. And we have Blake Jones, Ryan Godfrey, Emmett Nah being introduced. What a deep team. The captain, Travis Dernan. And here's Michael Harris. You asked me if he was playing. I'm not sure.
1: So your mail is that they've said, Rockingham have said that he's not playing. That's
0: I'm
1: what
0: just,
1: you've
0: I'm
1: told.
0: Just hearing it on the street.
1: Oh,
0: not directly from Rockingham, but on the street he's only warming up, he's not playing. But we'll certainly see how that goes as Tevin Jackson gets introduced.
1: The son of CJ Jackson, WA.
0: And what a legend.
1: We'll claim him.
0: Absolutely, we'll claim him.
1: 266 games, the former head coach of the Perth Redbacks.
0: What a legend of WA basketball he is. Yes, we'll claim him.
1: So, this is interesting. The Flames players are facing. I know they're facing the flags. I'm not sure if that happened in the women's game. May have, and maybe I wasn't paying attention.
0: So we're going into the welcome to the country and national anthem.
1: So we're just going to get to our feet. We'll pick this up in the back here.

0: fantastic rendition of the Australian National Anthem. We are only a few moments away from the tip-off of the NBL One West Men's Grand Final here at the RAC Arena in Perth. Jimmy Williams, Blake Sadarev with you. It is that time, Blake. I'm going to ask you, who's going to win the game and who is going to be the MVP and why? Take it away, Blake.
1: Look, I've thought long and hard about this. It's such a tricky question that you asked me because I could see both teams winning, but I need to make a decision.
0: You
1: so
0: do.
1: I'm going to go for Geraldton.
0: Okay.
1: I like the fact that they never say die. They've got that championship DNA. They've got the big fan base here. And it certainly could go either way, but I like what Geraldton have going on. The MVP, I'm going to say Liam Hunt.
0: Yep.
1: I think that he's going to be tough to stop. He's going to have a fascinating matchup with Blake Jones down low. But I think Liam Hunt, with his leadership, his rebounding, and we saw him hit that deep three-pointer in earlier on in the finals. I think we might get some scoring from him as well. And I think being the big event that it is, he's the kind of person that can really steady himself and lead others.
0: A margin?
1: 4 points.
0: There you go. Blake Sadarev picking the Geraldton Buccaneers to win by four, and Liam Hunt is his prediction.
1: Now I want to hear yours.
0: Well, this man right in front of us, Isaac White.
1: Yes.
0: For me, I think I'm going to pick the Redbacks.
1: Redbacks. I think I got this one.
0: They're not playing.
1: Is it closest to Finn?
0: The Red. I had that in my mind from the CJ Jackson note from earlier. I'm going to pick the Flames.
1: Yes.
0: Blake, thanks for pulling me up. I'm going to pick the Rockingham Flames in a close one by 2 points. And I'm going to pick Isaac White to be the most valuable player.
1: Yeah, a very popular tip. The look at his eye right now.
0: He's
1: just
0: locked
1: a
0: in. So he was the one. Kyle Easter is our referee just to our right. They've just had a feel of the balls, but we'll keep that there. And just to make sure that Isaac White's happy with the one they're going to play with. So we had to see a second ball used in the women's game because the first one was knocked it over and out and knocked over someone's drink. Mark Arena, the Perth Wildcats owner, was sitting opposite us. I won't say he was the culprit. I'll get in trouble for that, but someone lost their drink. You know what? I'm going to make a prediction, and I know you're the expert. There is no way that Michael Harris doesn't play.
1: Wow,
0: That's an NBL-level guy, right?
1: Just
0: in a grand final.
1: Mm.
0: You are not going to make him warm up and sit there.
1: And I certainly hope that he does
0: play. That would
1: play.
0: Be, in my mind, crazy. And I'm not a coach, and you're the expert. Can you talk to me why that would happen?
1: He might not be quite right and ready to go, and obviously the NBL around the corner, and he'd be looking at I don't think he's signed anywhere yet.
0: No, he hasn't. So doesn't he need to put his best foot forward?
1: Yeah, he might be in discussions with NBL teams or teams around the world, and if he's not quite right, maybe it isn't smart to go, but we'll see, because I certainly hope that he's out here. We are a minute and a half away from tip-off as the teams come into their benches for their final chats.
0: What's this moment like? Tell me about this moment where you've only got 90 seconds and you want to make sure that your players are listening to you because you don't know when the next time you're going to speak to them is.
1: Yeah.
0: What are both coaches saying here, Blake?
1: I think you'll find that what the coaches are saying would be nothing different to what they've already told them in the week and in the pre-game, and it's just a final reminder as to what they're doing strategically, but also a message to go out there and embrace the moment and go hard and enjoy the moment. I think like the great Lindsay Gaze, you know, he talks about after every single time out, every single pre-game, like just go out there and have some fun, you know. And that's really important here, because if you're tired and you're tense and you won't be at your best. So these players need to settle into the game, and it might take a couple of minutes. Grand finals can be a little bit jittery at the start, it can be low scoring early. But the women's game certainly wasn't. So the coaches will be doing their best to settle their players.
0: In the women's game that you referenced there with the Warwick Senators, way too good for Coburn. 102-76, a 34-point performance from the MVP, Chloe Forster. And if you've only just joined us, Blake Sadarev, our man in expert comments, tonight is picking the Buccaneers to win and Liam Hunt to be the MVP. Whitehead, Galvin and Williams are starting five for the Bucks. And for the Flames, Jackson, Ross, Harris. No, that's not their starting five. They must be flushing the names up.
1: I was surprised Harris to see Redhead in the starting lineup. I thought, geez.
0: Yeah.
1: But yes, no, that's not the starting lineup.
0: They'll change pretty quickly. But Isaac White is out there. Ryan Godfrey, Tevin Jackson, Blake Jones for the Rockingham Flames.
1: Now, what a great feeling this is for these players that put so much work in. Everyone dreams of playing in a grand final, and you just look around at the players, you know, wiping their hands on their shorts, and some of them are looking around and just taking in every moment here.
0: Cooper Creek. Devondrick Walker, I can't wait to see him rip in tonight. They're shaking off the nerves, these players. We're only moments away from the tip of the NBL 1 West Grand Final. Jimmy Williams and Blake Sadarev with you here on Sport FM.
1: It's the Grand Final we wanted to have.
0: Oh, Cooper Creek, he's gone about half a second early at the tip-off, and it's won by the Flames. And it's in the hands of Emmett Nahl. The Flames in their predominantly black kit with a touch of red. A little shovel inboard from Isaac White on the assist, and the first bucket of the grand final goes the way of Blake Jones. Coming back the other way, trying to answer. Walker lets a three go, won't make it. Rebound. They get another chance to run a set here. Verl Williams, guarded by Nahl. Going right side, Walker, great pass. Can't get the finish, but the follow.
1: I just love the offensive composure in the set. They ran the Iverson cart, they got the ball into Hunt. He didn't quite make the layup, but Keyes was able to follow up. But really good composure and execution by the Bucks.
0: Jackson drives baseline, had nowhere to go, had to dish it back out to the top of the 3-point line. Where Nard's going to have to run the play for the Flames. Goes right. Might have been a little contact. Didn't make the bucket. And it's reeled in by Cooper Creek. Walker, double team. Bullet pass inboard, and the little floater won't go, but the foul.
1: And the advantage for the Geraldton Buccaneers is on the interior. Cooper Creek, you've got Keyes, you've got Hunt. They're bigger than Rockingham. And they don't mind playing the... those bigs together, and you can see an obvious strategy by Coach of the Year Dale Joseph to go inside early to settle the nerves but also get some high quality looks.
0: Cooper Creek is at the line shooting 2-0 but net on the first, and it's starting to get rowdy. There's a very big crowd building here at the RSA Arena. Great to see so many Geraldton people make the trip as Creek knocks down the second. But his first points of the night. 4-2. Bucks have the lead over the Flames. Nah, doing a little bit of the handling. Found a little pocket of space at the elbow, but didn't get the 2-pointer to go. Bucks come the other way. Pull-up shot from Keyes. Missed. It was way too heavy. Had a good look, too. Up by two. The Bucks. It's the Flames trying to respond here. Isaac White is nearly doubled. He shook off the second. He thought he got some contact. He went out to Jackson, but it rims out. Good little poke back from White, who gets the pass from Jackson. Fires the three. Missed it. Rebound nearly came up for the Flames. In fact, I think they're going to come up with the ball.
1: And this is, like I said, pre-game, not abnormal for a grand final to start with a lot of missed shots and just finding their way and settling in. And part of the reason why the Bucks are pumping the ball inside to the bigs nice and early.
0: In the corner, 3-pointer from the number 3 was way off. Airballed it. It's going to be a Bucks ball.
1: Someone left the window open. Jimmy.
0: 4-2, and it's the Bucks who have got the lead. 7:48 to play first quarter. Jimmy Williams with Blake Sadarev. Great to have your company on grand final night in the NBL 1 West. Walker guarded by White. Gives it back up. Left side, Jackson. Good steal.
1: Yeah, Verl really struggled with the length of Tevin Jackson there.
0: Nara ran into trouble, gave the shovel off. The floater will roll in for Blake Jones.
1: And that is Emmett Nara. He leads the league in assists this year with 9 a game, and that's exactly what you want to see, him dumping it off to Blake Jones for a little floater.
0: He's got all 4 points for the Flames so far. So a good start for Blake Jones. Williams goes left side, wide open three, wasn't taken. Little pump fake, drive to the cup. Won't go, but a foul on Liam Hunt. He'll be at the line shooting 2. He's already got 2 points, trying to give the Bucks back the lead.
1: Again, interior scoring, going to the bigs, where they've been successful, the Bucks, all year, but certainly here early in the grand final.
0: First one lips out of the back.
1: We haven't seen a jump shot drop for either team just yet, or a free throw. It's high nerves, you would think.
0: Second one goes down for Liam Hunt. Bucks have the lead 5-4, 7 to play, first quarter. Waiting for Isaac White to get a little bit of space. Little bounce pass, good rejection from the Bucks. That's going to be a Bucks ball. It came off the hands of Jones. And that's great defense coming from the Geraldton Buccaneers to get the stop. Pearl Williams.
1: Liam Hunt having some banter with opposition coach Ryan Patrick.
0: Hunt nearly lost the handle. Walker, 2 on him, drives, left-hand layup, was knocked away from him. He wanted the foul, won't get it called. Referee Kyle Eastler said nope. And it's going to be a Flames ball from the baseline.
1: And I really like how the referees are calling this game. They're not calling anything cheap, letting the players decide the outcome.
0: Jackson, 3, was a little short, won't go. Quinton Ross right in front of us about to check into the game. As Verl, who's got the untucked jumper, trying to find some space, shows off his handle, gives a little dish out, right side. And now the drive comes, but it was too heavy. Williams is still there buzzing around, but he can't reel it in.
1: Buzzing around, great descriptive word, because that's exactly what he was doing. Smallest man on the floor, but chasing down. Well, trying to chase down rebounds. Ryan Godfrey comes to the bench. It can be wise just to get some subs in here nice and early and just let the players feel what's going on. They've gone a bit bigger. Flames with Luprint and Ross. Another big.
0: Isaac White with it left side. Trying to shake off Williams. Lots of shimmying going on. White drives. Got a little bit of contact, but it was legal. He fired it out. The ball was well short from Jones. The Flames nearly came up with the offensive rebound. They won't. It's going to be a Bucks force from...
1: So that's a second air ball we've seen from 3 points.
0: Lots of nerves.
1: Territory. Yeah, that's right. And Ryan Patrick certainly recognising that the Bucks are bigger and they're going inside, and just he brings in a big for a guard, and let's see how they go holding up on defence this time.
0: If you've just joined us, Warwick Senators won the NBL 1 West Grand Final earlier in the women's. In this game, the shooting's been a little off to start. 4 plays 5, an open 3 for Jackson. He didn't get handle on the ball.
1: This is a mismatch for the Quinton Ross.
0: Ross into the game. No-look jumper. He threw it over the back of his head. He got fouled. And he'll have 2 free throws.
1: He had Verl Williams guarding him in the post, and it was always going to be a tall order for Verl Williams, who's about 3 foot shorter than him, to stop him. So he had to come across with Hunt to try help.
0: Oh, that first attempt from Quinton Ross never looked like going in. There are a lot of nervous men out there right now, bud.
1: It's always an adventure, though, when Quinton Ross goes to the free throw line.
0: Wow.
1: He'll get another one. Someone's broke the line there. But throughout the season, it's certainly been an adventure watching this man at the line.
0: He missed the second, but as you said, someone stepped in early. He misses the third attempt of the two. The second one wasn't legal. And back up the other way, the Bucks go. A little pull-up, Jay's short. Rebound, Ross. In his bright red shoes here at the RSC Arena, he goes right side for Nara. He's got that black headband. He lets a 3 go. It won't land in the bottom of the bucket. It's been tipped away from by the Bucks, and it will be a baseline Flames basketball. So it is tight and tense. Ball plays five. Bucks have the lead. Good little pass inboard. Oh, Jones's little floater was too heavy.
1: And Jimmy, he would make that shot 95 times out of 100.
0: Funny things happen in grand finals. And right now we're seeing that, aren't we? A double team comes for Walker. Had it knocked out of his hands by LaQuinton Ross, who was just grimacing because he was hoping it was going to stay in right in front of us.
1: You know, I think the referees need to talk about the shot clock because it reset to 24 when it shouldn't have because there was no change of possession. And we'll see if they change it from 24. And they have. So we've got 11 seconds on the shot clock. It's in the backcourt for the Bucks.
0: Liam Hunt. And Burl Williams playing with an untucked jumper. And that's a jumper we get from Devondre Walker. That's a nice finish from a star of this league, Devondre Walker. Can he be the man tonight to guide the Bucks to back-to-back championships? Ross, top of the three-point line. Ross gave it off, driving his Jackson. He gets the friendly roll.
1: That's Evan Jackson. He's driving right, and then he finishes on the left hand and was able to roll that one in. That's what you want to see from Tevin. You want to get him downhill and using his length to get up around the rim.
0: Williams drove, had to kick out to the corner. Three-pointer won't land. Again for the Bucks. They're having some trouble with those. Keys couldn't make the bucket. Isaac White trying to draw the contact. He drew it, and Burl Williams puts his hands to his chin. Kyle Easter signals to the scorer's bench. The foul's going to go on Burl Williams.
1: I am a little surprised that went on Burl Williams. I thought it could have been an offensive foul or a fair bump and play on.
0: Isaac White was pushing him away, had that right hand doing a lot of work.
1: Yes, but here we are.
0: Won't change the result as Isaac White's three-point attempt misses. Good little shove came from Jackson. He tossed it away. It was poked out, though, from Ryan and Godfrey, and it will be a sideline ball for the Flames.
1: Ryan Godfrey, oof, coming in to the ball game again for Emmett Nahr. So guard for guard sub. See if Godfrey's a little bit more settled this time.
0: White has it at about halfway. They think about double teaming him. He shows off his handles. Step back three. Isaac White's shot was too heavy. Big collision. Foul's going to be called on, I think, Ryan Godfrey. And Burl Williams was really brave to put his body on the line here.
1: He was. And nearly 7 minutes into the basketball game, and Isaac White doesn't have a bucket just yet. We haven't seen that very often. And you can see he's starting to get determined to tick the scoreboard over. And
0: he's fuming
1: for Ryan Godfrey here.
0: He is filthy, Ryan Godfrey. This is an interesting one. So when the ball is in dispute like this, Blake, when a ball is in dispute and both players collide, is that the right call, given that no one's in possession?
1: I think Burl was probably earlier to it.
0: He's got a right of way?
1: Yeah, I think so. Godfrey's just come out again. That's his second foul, so.
0: And he was very upset, I can assure you. I thought he was going to give us an apple as Jackson drives with the left hand and then gets into a space to throw up the two-pointer. But it won't land. Walker goes the other way. Gives the bounce pass out to the corner, and the shot won't go there for the Bucks. Isaac White comes the other way, trying to create some separation. Jackson was wide open. Nahr in the corner, left side.
1: Not a noted three-point shooter, Nahr, so he holds it up.
0: He loops one in. How about that? Good move from LaQuinton Ross, who had the height mismatch and the fancy footwork to match.
1: And I love that from Emmett Nahr. Don't let the three-pointer fly, just because you're open. Not a noted three-point shooter, so he gives it inside to the big fella, and he does his work down low. Flames are in the lead.
0: Williams lost the handle. Thought there might have been a kick ball violation. White's going to run and drive, and he's going to get fouled and finish. Isaac White gets the bench all off their feet and flexes on them because the MVP is going to the line to shoot two.
1: Jimmy, that's a grown man move. He gets in transition, gets all the way to the rim and is able to power up through the contact. And the captain, Travis Dernan, is coming into the basketball game for Blake Jones. So inspirational captain, Travis Dernan, the Prince of Pinjarra.
0: Yeah, the Prince. We might talk about that at half time.
1: I think we should.
0: Love to know how he got that nickname. Might not be safe for air. Isaac White makes it a three-point play. He was fouled on the finish. And it's the Flames who have a four-point lead, 11-7. Isaac White's first points of the night.
1: And he's locked in. You can see defensively and even just handling the ball.
0: Corner three. Bill Williams knocks it down and gives a little love heart to the crowd.
1: He certainly did.
0: Showing some affection and has some words to the Flames bench too.
1: He's having a lot of fun out there, Bill.
0: 11-10. This game is evenly poised right now. Nah nearly lost the handball. Bounce pass to White was picked off. Williams lost it. Kick or violation. It's going to be a Bucks ball.
1: Yep. So 11-10. The Flames lead it by a point. We've got 90 seconds left. Here in the first quarter, it's been tough to score, hasn't it, Jimmy?
0: Yeah, it's been tough going. I think Verrill Williams, his three-pointer was the first of the night, picked off, and an easy bucket in transition for Travis Dernan. The Prince waltzes into the bucket. That is the easiest bucket of the night so far, and it will probably be the easiest one of this grand final.
1: And if you're Dale Joseph, you're a little bit concerned now because you're turning the ball over a little bit, and now Rockingham is starting to score in transition.
0: 13 place, 10:54 to go. Williams right side, fires a pass left side. Williams is open, fade away, deep three won't go. Half a hand on it. Petrick is telling his team to push the ball late in the first quarter. Nah, goes into the paint, dishes it out. Jackson fires a three, nearly banked it in, but it didn't land.
1: And they get the 2-for-1 though, so Bucks, 30 seconds on the clock. Bucks will go through a long offense, but then Flames will have around 8 to 9 seconds to get the basketball back. So part of the reason why Kevin shot that shot is knowing that they get that third position.
0: Devondrick Walker will take his time. Shows off the handle, goes at Emmett Nah, fires a deep three. It was way off. Rebound Isaac White, who's looking intentful. He shows off his handles, goes right side, guarded by Walker. Baseline jumper, he scooped it up, but he nearly got it in. But there's a call on the floor, and it is a travel. He just was moving a little bit too quickly for his own good.
1: Yep, and 9 seconds there that the Flames had, and they got a good look.
0: I was going to say, the three from Burr Williams at quarter time will count. At quarter time, we've got a great grand final on our hands. Rockingham 13, the Geraldton Buccaneers are 10. Lake Sedaro, just a quick couple of words on the first quarter.
1: Yeah, it certainly was a bit of a stalemate for the first 5 or 6 minutes. And then later in that quarter, as the team started to wear down a little bit, and I thought that the Geraldton Buccaneers offense started to really stall, then the Flames were able to run a little bit. And it's not a big lead, but they have a three-point lead here at quarter time, and a lot of those points have come in transition, where Isaac White got that three-point play. There was also some more running going on in those final 2 minutes, so that's the concern for me on the backside.
0: We'll be back with the second quarter right after this.
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0: Jimmy Williams, Blake Sedaro. At quarter time, Blake, you've had a chance to have a look at the box score. What's sticking out at you from that first quarter?
1: Yeah, the thing that jumps off the page is 3-for-16 is what Geraldton is shooting. So they're not getting good looks. We talked about early in the game they had a couple of layups and that helped. And now they go back to the rim with Liam Hunt and we'll get 2 free throws.
0: And he's a little bit sore from the contact too. They nearly got away with one there, the Flames. They almost didn't need to foul.
1: And outside of the layups that they're getting, all the other shots that they're getting are not great. And it's helping Rockingham run out.
0: So Liam Hunt nails the first at the line. 13-11. Makes it 13-12. 1-point ball game. This crowd is energetic. This crowd is loud. It is a grand final. You would expect nothing less.
1: Rockingham go through their stagger screen offense.
0: It ends up in the hands of Nahr, who fakes and then baseline jumper is good. Emmett Nahr trying to find his groove.
1: Such a smart player, Emmett Nahr. A good little mid-range shooter, great passer. He's a smart player to have on your team.
0: First points of the night. Had some stints in Illawarra and Brisbane. Emmett Nahr is all. There's some contact in the loop-in pass. Foul's going to be called on Travis Dernan. He didn't like the call. What did you think?
1: I thought there was contact there. He had hands on his chest, and I thought it was warranted. And it's the size. It's the Bucks posting up and putting the ball inside, and over the course of the game, all those post-ups add up. So Bucks can just keep hanging around like they are. Well, we had to finish late, in my opinion, but who knows?
0: Williams, right side. Got a little separation, missed the two, had a really good look, just got to get it to go. Tevin Jackson's about to check back in the game. Still no sign of Michael Harris. Maybe he's not playing. Isaac White puts his head down, gets around Walker momentarily. Flicks it out left side. Three-pointer won't go from Dernan. And now the outlet pass. Oh, the block. How good was that? That was big time from McQuinton Ross. McQuinton Ross has come in and read this perfectly. And he's prevented a certain bucket. Great stop, McQuinton Ross.
1: Huge block. And I like Ryan Petrick is imploring his players to run because that's where their advantage is in transition. They can pick up some cheap points. Very helpful in a low-scoring game.
0: Tevin Jackson, big beard, big afro, big-time player. There's a foul off the ball, and it's going on the Bucks, and it's going on Josh Keyes, who is talking and saying, well, I was just trying to guard Isaac White.
1: And that's his second foul, so Cooper Creek will jump off Dale Joseph's bench. He'll be guarding LaQuinton Ross.
0: Oh, how good was that from Jackson? Got the pass from the baseline. He's in the right place. It's Williams' little scoop layup. Wouldn't go. Like Jackson's game. Little shovel pass. Now White bounces it. It's blocked again. Walker came out of nowhere. Oh, picked off by Nahr, who nearly ran out of bounds. Tossed it up to Ross, who's driving and Euro stepping and not finishing. Through some heavy traffic as well. Walker goes at Jackson. No look to Williams in the corner for the Bucks. The three finally goes down for Matt Norman.
1: That's a big three. It's what they need. They need scoring from their guards. They're getting some interior looks, but it's the guards that need to start scoring, and that goes a long way, Jimmy.
0: 2-point ball game. Flames lead at 17-15. Great floater. McQuinton Ross is growing in confidence. He's up to 4 points. An equal team high. for Rockingham. Walker created the separation on White. Rebounded by the smallest man on the floor and then nearly finishing through. He thought the contact, and so did I, to be honest. Verrill Williams is playing, like you said, with so much heart. Scoop layup won't go. Norman. Little 1-2 with Walker. He fires another three. It won't land. Kicked out. Walker fires it into the post. Left-hand finish. Won't go. Liam Hunt. It's just a little bit frantic at the moment. As Nahr dishes it out. Isaac White thought about it. Created some space. Jumper from the free throw line. Isaac White. That's why he's a two-time MVP. Timeout called. Isaac White. He's trying to make it his night. 6-point lead to the Rockingham Flames.
1: You've got a big-time scorer, two-time league MVP that can just go and get you a bucket in a messy game. Goes a long way, and the Bucks, they need to have a talk about this because we are nearly halfway through the second quarter and they're still sitting on 15 points. They're really finding it hard to score. And they've missed a couple of easy layups down low as well. Verrill Williams and even Liam Hunt just on that last possession. And it's really helping the Flames run.
0: What do they do, Blake Sinarev? What do you think the message from Dale Joseph and the coaches is going to be in this break?
1: I think he needs to get Devondrick Walker involved. We saw the three-pointer from Matt Norman. That was big. But Verrill Williams and Devondrick Walker really need to get themselves going and put their hand up and get to the rim. Maybe knock down a perimeter jump shot. And that will open up a little bit more space for the bigs who are as good as it gets.
0: What about Ryan Petrick? What do you think he's saying to his team?
1: I think with the depth of the Rockingham Flames and their mobility advantage, he's going to be asking his Flames team to run all night. We can see how good Emmett Nahr is in transition, finding his teammates. And I think he'll be continuing to sub like he is, getting players in and out and asking them to run.
0: Buccaneers have the ball. Crowd's starting to get really rowdy. Devondrick Walker has it right side. Goes back to Williams. Thinking about a three and taking a three and making a three is the big man, Liam Hunt.
1: And I asked for the guards to contribute from the perimeter, but Liam Hunt can do that. We've seen that earlier on in the finals, and he took a couple of seconds to look at it, but he knocked it down.
0: When you can get your big man making threes, that can help a lot, especially in a grand final. Flames have a three-point lead. Jackson's been one of the best players on the floor so far. He went at the rim, but he couldn't get the finish. There's nearly going to be a jump ball. It comes back to Jackson, who missed the layup. It's a little scrappy underneath the rim. There's an injury here. There's a couple of sore boys. And there's a Buccaneer on the floor who is in all kinds of pain. And he's clutching at his right knee.
1: That's Cooper Creek by the looks.
0: And that is devastating.
1: Tevin Jackson is also down for the Rockingham Flames.
0: The Bucks have sent one of their medicos out to have a chat. This is not good.
1: Tevin Jackson's back on his feet, so he's still limping, but he looks to be okay, whereas Cooper Creek looks to be in a lot of agony, that right knee.
0: And Tevin Jackson as well, he's got his hands on his knees. He's not 100% either. So that's horrific in a grand final. Cooper Creek, he's back on his feet, and it was all fair and legal. There was no malice or anything in this incident, but I'm not sure we're going to see him again. How much of a blow for the Bucks is that?
1: That would be like significant, because the Flames' strength is their depth. The Bucks' strength is their size, and losing some of that size would hurt a lot. He was being assisted walking off, but he was putting weight on it, so I'm hopeful that he can come back out here. And Tevin's very much limping out here. He's staying on the court, hoping that it wears off, but he is still looking a bit ginger, Jimmy.
0: He's already got a black shin guard on. Oh, Isaac White picked the pocket of the inbound pass into the paint, gives the little shovel to Nahr, who's fouled. He had his headband ripped off Emmett Nahr. Devondrick Walker is saying, "I'm sorry." Gives him a little cuddle around the cheek. And there's a first time for everything, Blake Sinarev. I've never seen a player have their headband ripped off, but Emmett Nahr has just got one around the forehead. And he's literally had his headband ripped off.
1: And they've called this on the floor, and this is what Isaac White is talking about, because he's Emenar's faked, and then he was hit, so he wasn't actually in the shooting action.
0: He brings the ball back from the baseline. Ryan Godfrey is back out there, and Isaac White is trying to draw some contact. He's used his dribble, so he had to give the pass up to Godfrey. Drives left side, 2-on-1, had to bounce pass out. Jackson a 3, too heavy. It bounced over the back of the backboard.
1: A clunky offensive possession there by Rockingham, and perhaps they thought there was going to be two shots, and then all of a sudden it was a baseline ball.
0: You were right. You were bang on, Blake Sadav. He's not 100%, Tevin Jackson, so he's off injured. Let's hope he's okay, because he has been terrific. 4-3, 1-2 in the first quarter and a little bit in terms of statistics. I'm really hoping he's not finished. 3-point ball game. Bucks trail. A little bit of contact on the drive. And a travel. And Liam Hutt's got to be careful here. He is fuming. He is absolutely feral at the referees. I thought there was some contact. How did you see it, Blake Sadarev?
1: I would have agreed with the referees. They didn't call the foul, and it was a travel. Liam Hunt, you're right. He needs to be careful, because he took a long time to get that ball back, and he could be hit with a technical if he does that again.
0: He slammed it into the floor too. So very aggressive. Nas going to shoot a 3. It rimmed out. Rebound Hunt. 3-point margin. It's the Flames who lead this grand final. 5 points for Isaac White as Walker is nearly double-teamed. He gives it up to Keys, who goes left side. Some legal contact, I guess. Nearly picked off by Williams. It comes to White, who gets around a couple, drives and finishes. Isaac White up to 7 now. He's starting to find a rhythm.
1: Stops and run is what Rockingham are doing.
0: This offense is so stagnant right now.
1: Mark Burkholder's coming into the game. Not a huge amount of minutes for him lately, but...
0: The Bucks have tossed it out. The Bucks have tossed it out. They are not on the same page right now.
1: Yes, Burkholder is American, doesn't play a lot for Ryan Petrick, but he's a very capable player, so here he is into the game, and I think part of that might be because of Tevin Jackson coming out of the rotation.
0: So Mark Burkholder checks in. Now we've got two headbands out there. I wonder if his will get ripped off his head. Hopefully not. We've already seen it once. Left side. Blake Jones gets to work, but it's blocked by Hunt. He's been the best buck on the floor so far, but he needs some shooting help.
1: What a great buck he is, and what a big block that was.
0: He plays with heart, doesn't he? Nice little bounce pass to Williams. Williams fires the 3 out to Hunt. Won't go. They come up with the offensive rebound, the Bucks.
1: It's Mark Wandenberg who's hit the floor.
0: And Williams is way off with his 3-pointer. Nowhere near it.
1: This is significant.
0: Here he is. Oh, it rimmed out. Burkholder drove, couldn't get the 2 to finish. Williams pump fakes, drives, and finishes. Ryan Petrick has seen enough. Time out. He wants to talk it over. The Flames 23, the Bucks 20. Blake Sadario, take it away.
1: We've actually just gone to an interesting point in the game here, because with Tevin coming out, he had Mark Buckholder coming in, and then with Cooper Creek going out with that knee injury, we saw Mark Wandenberg, and he doesn't play a lot for the Bucks, but certainly is a spiritual leader who's been playing in the league for so long, and the fact that he's getting a burn here in the grand final is massive for the Geraldton Buccaneers, and he helped us. He helped them with that rebound, and maybe even gave them a little bit of a spiritual lift there.
0: Just having a look at some of the numbers so far. The Flames are yet to make a 3-pointer. The Bucks have made 3 of 16, but from the field as well, They are shooting 20.69%. That's not going to get it done, is it?
1: No. It's very ugly. It was 18.8% at the quarter, and it's improved only marginally.
0: They've improved.
1: And it only improved in that last minute when they made a couple of buckets. But, it's been hard going. But fortunately, the Rockingham Flames have only got 23 points themselves, so a very low-scoring, scrappy affair. It's a grand final, so this is always going to be a tough tussle. We love it.
0: Jimmy Williams, Blake Sidaref with you from the RSC Arena for the NBL 1 West Grand Final. Burkholder fires a three off the front of the rim. There's a foul called on Jones, who was contesting the rebound. And he's having some words to the ref. Not a hell of a lot, is it?
1: No, there wasn't a heap. I agree with you. The Bucks are double-teaming that on-ball screen and really daring Mark Burkholder to shoot that three-pointer, and he can't convert.
0: Jalen Toby's in the game. There's some
1: offensive
0: contact.
1: Foul.
0: And Ryan Godfrey's gone down, and he's grimacing.
1: And that may be three fouls for Josh Keyes. I'm just waiting for that to update, but I think it might be his third, and he's the defensive player of the year, so that's a big thing. Not having his greatest game, three fouls here in the first half.
0: Rockingham right behind us are getting very low vocal. You'll hear it through our headsets as White goes to Nah, back to White. Right side. That's going to be an offensive foul. He tried to shrug off and push off Earl Williams, and there was a little bit too much contact, and it was really well played by the Bucks.
1: Yes, absolutely, and that's what they're doing with Isaac White. They're double-teaming off the on-ball and making it difficult and taking space away from him. So two offensive fouls in a row.
0: Godfrey, right side, is guarding. Walker, spin move, puts his shoulder into the chest of White and got called for the foul. Isaac White, who's ripped the mouth guard out of his mouth, and he was about to give a serve to Kyle Easter, the referee, and he thought, oh, I better not do it.

0: off the glass and in. Really solid move from Emmett Nahr.
1: That feathery touch. Such a great player, Emmett Nahr. Like you said, spent time in the NBL as well as here in the NBL 1.
0: Norman has it right side, bounce past Walker. Bucks need to get him going. Guarded by two. The pass had fire on it. It was that quick.
1: What a pass. Yovondrick Walker, he averages 4 assists a game, so he can pass the ball, and you can't get an easier shot when Liam Hunt's standing straight under the net.
0: White guarded by two, created some space for others under the rim, and Mark Burkholder is in the game and having an impact. His first points of the night.
1: They're posting up to Vondrick Walker. He's got the height advantage on Isaac White.
0: White's just leaning into him, trying not to let him get past. Walker, baseline jumper, was too heavy.
1: See, he can get that shot whenever he wants because of his length, but he needs to knock them down.
0: Nahr fires it into the corner on the opposite side. A deep three-pointer for the Flames. Nearly went down for Ryan Godfrey. It wasn't a bad attempt. He got some rim, but it didn't go in. Three-point ball game. Williams, pass into the paint. Knocked away. White the other way. Bounce pass. Oh, rejected by Hunt. That was huge.
1: Hunt said, get that out of here. They're trying to defend their title, the Geelong Buccaneers, and Liam Hunt is not accepting that.
0: This guy is an absolute menace. The look on his face is absolutely intense. He's barking at his teammates. He's waving his hands in the air. He wants the Bucks to go back-to-back. They've got a three-point lead, but the Flames are trying to answer. 26 to go, knocked out of White's hands by Williams. Isaac White.
1: So 16 seconds on the shot clock and 25 seconds on the game clock. So Bucks will get another opportunity.
0: Ryan Godfrey will be the man to inbound. To Nahr. Into the paint for White. Out to Burkholder for three. Too long. Rebound Walker. 15 to go in the second quarter. Down three. To Vondrick Walker. Let's go a three. Missed it right. Hunt dives. He didn't save it. He's almost dived into the Geraldton bench.
1: That's a big human being as well, diving over the into the bench like that. But it was an early shot. Shot it with 9 seconds to go. And now you give Rockingham an opportunity to have another offense. So a bit of a rush of blood perhaps by Vondrick Walker.
0: He's trying to find his rhythm. They've bounced the ball along the floor and advance it a little bit longer than the Bucks would have liked. Nahr, fade away. Got it on the bell. Emmett Nahr at halftime creates the separation at the elbow and knocks it down. And at halftime, Rockingham have the lead, 27-24. We're in for a fun second half. Blake Sodaro, that was some kind of finish. Oh. Emmett Nahr. They're trying to get Isaac White going, but he has been terrific in his own right, Emmett Nahr, up to six in the first half.
1: He's got into the paint quite a few times, going left there, finishing on the right hand with that feathery touch once again, and not just the scoring, it's the playmaking and the smarts as well from Emmett Nahr. Man, inspirational play by Hunt, diving on that loose ball. My goodness, you wouldn't want to be sitting there when he was diving it. Yeah.
0: The score was a little bit late to update. It's a 5-point margin at halftime. It's 29-24. They were obviously checking to make sure that Emmett Nahr got it off in time. I thought, I mean, in fairness to the scorer's bench, it happened right in front of us. We had a very good view of it. We're going to take a break. Halftime, Rockingham 29, Geraldton 24. We'll be back with the halftime show after this.
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4: It's grand final time from the Perth RAC Arena, and at halftime, the Rockingham Flames, thanks to a buzzer beater two from the elbow from Nah, have got a 5-point advantage, 29-24. Our expert tonight, Blake Sidarev, former NBL One Coach of the Year. Blake? It's tight, it's tense. We've seen a couple of injuries, which we'll get to in a moment. What did you make of the first half?
5: I thought it was fascinating. Like, it's 29-24. You don't often see that in basketball, being so low scoring. But it's fascinating to watch these guys compete, and the coaches have to make adjustments. And the shooting percentages are atrocious. Let's not beat around the bush. They are so low. But sometimes you're in a grand final, and you've just got to make do with what's going on. So Geraldton Buccaneers are shooting 21.9% from the field. So they're 7 out of 32, so they cannot make a single basket. And thankfully, on the other side for the Bucks, the Rockingham Flames are 0 for 15 from the three-point line. So if Rockingham were to have hit a third of them, which they normally would, it'd probably be a 20-point game. But they're sort of let off the hook, and we're the better for it, because it's a five-point game here at halftime in the grand final. So we're in for a great finish, Jimmy.
4: Got to give you some kudos. Pre-game, your MVP prediction was the captain, the spiritual leader, Liam Hunt. He has been immense tonight so far. He's done a little bit of everything. He dove into the bench. I think he's hit a three.
5: Yep.
4: And he's got some big-time stops. What more could you want?
5: He's got six rebounds here at the half. There's plenty of rebounds going around with all the misses. But he's also had three blocks, and some of those blocks were massive, weren't they? They were saving easy baskets.
4: What do you think's the message from the coach? We have to touch on this. Freak, his knee injury that looks like... I can't see him coming back. I'm not a doctor, obviously. If I was a doctor, I would be here. Tevin Jackson, what's your gut feel on both of those?
5: I feel like it'd be... I don't know if we'll see Cooper Crick come back. He's been out for a while now. We haven't seen him reappear. And it might be the same for Tevin, although I'm a little bit more hopeful with Tevin. It looked like he tried and just wasn't quite right. Maybe with a bit of physio, he comes back out.
4: He got off the court by himself. Cooper Crick didn't.
5: Yeah.
4: He was in the hands of a trainer and was on the floor for much longer, grabbing at that knee.
5: And I just want to say that we saw two new players come in as a result of those injuries. So you've got these coaches knowing that in the second half, if those players were to be injured, it would be like they want to have that rotation and that depth. So rather than bring the player in later in the game, it would be pretty tough. So they tried to blood Mark Wundenberg for Geraldton and Mark Burkholder for Rockingham. So they wanted to try blood them with some minutes so that in the second half they can go to them.
4: We're going to take our final break for our halftime show. At the major break here at RAC Arena, it's the Rockingham Flames 29 leading the Bucks 24. We'll be back with the second half and to find out who our champion is after this.
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7: Peter Jess is with us. A Geelong concussion story. What's been your immediate response to this?
8: I was staggered. The chairman of the AFL, chairman of Geelong Football Club, made a conscious decision to hide the fact that they had had a side agreement which was non-complying. Well, it was a conscious decision to deceive the AFL, to deceive 17 other clubs. Integrity is non-negotiable. It's a massive fail and he should have no place in our sport. Drummond, Dylan, must go.
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4: Half time at the RAC Arena. Jimmy Williams, Blake Sadariev with you in this NBL One Grand Final. The Rockingham Flames have come out of the tunnel. Blake Sadariev, we've got a pretty good eye of sight on Tevin Jackson.
5: Actually, we need to update that because Tevin Jackson's sitting down right now getting addressed by the coaching staff, so with the starters.
4: Right, so you think he's okay?
5: I think he's playing.
4: Okay. Because he came out of the change rooms and he had this look on his face. He looked quite resigned and sad, but, I mean, maybe he's okay. So
5: He's in. He's sitting down. He's in the five. And what about Cooper Creek? He's out there with the Bucks. Can't see if he's actually... Yes, he's back on the floor as well.
4: Well, there you go. So, hey, I was wrong and I'm glad I am.
5: Absolutely. I was wrong also. I'm so glad that we are because the basketball's better for it. Tevin Jackson and Cooper Creek coming back into the game.
4: Sticking with your prediction pre-game, you said Geraldton by 4. At halftime, they trail by 5.
5: I have to stick with it. I can't be switching mid-game. I've said it. You know, Rockingham Flames average 103 points per game. They've got 29 here at the half. And the Bucks average 99 a game. They've got 24 points at halftime. So a defensive battle. And one that these players and coaches have to work through. Fascinating contest here in the second half, Jimmy.
4: It does feel a little bit like it. There's been a few chess moves made from the sideline. There's been a lot of pressure. There is a massive crowd here at the RAC Arena. Well done to the punters who turned out to this game. And the second half's underway. Tevin Jackson with the first meaningful possession. And now White found some space. Dish pass inside for Jackson, who tumbles up. With Creek, and there's going to be a jump ball, which will be not a jump ball.
5: Possession arrow, and it'll go to the Bucks because the Flames got it.
4: Are you a fan of that?
5: I like the old-fashioned jump balls where you have a contest, you know. It would have been good to see Cooper Creek and Tevin Jackson, the two players we thought were into jumping.
4: Very good point. Jimmy Williams and Blake Sadariev with you for this grand final from the RAC Arena in Perth. 5-point lead for the Flames. Creek from Hunt, now left side for Williams. He goes right for Walker, trying to create some separation. Pass was intercepted and caught a hand. Petrick loved it, wants the Flames to advance more quickly. White's got handles. Now he's got a teammate in the corner shooting a three and knocking it down, Ryan Godfrey.
11: And a massive fist pump by coach Ryan Petrick as one of their inspirational leaders, Ryan Godfrey, knocks down that corner three.
4: And an early substitution too. He wants to get Durnton in the game.
11: Yes.
4: Bucks trying to answer a deep two-pointer for Josh Keyes. They're trying to get him going, the Bucks.
11: Well, they need to get him going. Just 4 points. He's got the three fouls. That's a good sign. Speaking of inspirational leaders, the captain Durnton is coming into the game.
4: Thought about a three there, Nah. Goes to Godfrey, and now the little jumper. That's pretty. From LaQuinton Ross. He's had a pretty solid game in a number of categories, up to 6 points. An 8-point lead for the Flames. Bucks need to get a response here. They've struggled on their offense. Their defense has been terrific, but it's their offense where they've battled. Big three-pointer from Hunt won't go. Creek nearly got the rebound, reaching over. Isaac White driving and laying it up and in. Ryan Petrick loves it.
11: Looks like the Flames have changed their pick-and-roll defense here in the third quarter. They're now switching, which makes them a bit smaller when the big goes to rebound.
4: Hunt goes into the right side for Williams, who's trying to teardrop it in. It didn't go, but he had a teammate there riding shotgun in Keyes, who's starting to find some form. Back-to-back buckets for him for the Bucks. Jackson goes left for Nah. Had a screen set from Ross, but didn't want to try and go past it. Now he's driving along the baseline, dished it out. Jackson bounce pass. Godfrey for three, won't land. Rebound Walker. Bucks need a response. Trailing by eight. Is Devondrick Walker going to be the man, or is it going to be Cooper Creek, who knocks a three down? That's big time.
11: Cooper Creek says, don't worry about me. Leave my knee alone. Put me back on the court. And he knocks down a huge three-pointer. It's exactly what they needed.
4: It's pretty heavily strapped. It looks like he's got a brace on and some strapping. I'm not sure if he's 100%, but it's a grand final. He's not going to die wondering. Left side, pass from White to Nah, trying to respond. Rebound Bucks.
11: Hasn't Keyes come out strong, rebounding and scoring here in the second half?
4: Bounce pass, Creek fouled on the way through. He will shoot two free throws. In fact, apologies, it was Liam Hunt, I think, that was driving. And geez, he's going to wake up tomorrow morning feeling like he played a sport that's maybe got a little bit more tackling involved, because he's had some heavy tumbles.
11: And, yeah, I mean, his leadership is not just his voice, it's the way he plays. And there's, you know, that's why they're back in the defending championship team, and they're back in the grand final again, and he's such a great leader. This is their fourth grand final in 5 years, the Geraldton Buccaneers. What a classy outfit, led by Liam Hunt.
4: He's up to 9 points in this grand final. If he hits this bucket, he's got the most points on the floor.
11: And he gives a little fist pump as he runs back, and Ryan Petrick's response is to bring in Blake Jones to guard him.
4: Isaac White, right side, fade away, jumper, Isaac White, that's tough.
11: Are we going to see a moment where Isaac White really puts his head down and starts ticking over that scoreboard?
4: Yeah,
11: he's been okay.
4: I think you've absolutely nailed that. He's up to 11 now, and I think he knows. As Walker knocks down a triple, Devondrick Walker.
11: Wow. He was the grand final MVP in 2022.
4: Cuts the margin to 2 points. Here's the moment for Isaac White.
11: Bang.
4: Who's trying to get red hot.
11: He's willing himself into this game.
4: Puts his team up five. Keyes drives it. Godfrey got some contact.
11: My goodness.
4: Ryan Godfrey's got the look in his eye. Didn't love the call. But it's going to be two free throws for Josh Keyes at the strike.
11: And the scoring's really picked up. It's 12 apiece here in just over 4 minutes. This is what we're used to with these teams. So maybe they just need a little warm-up in the first half, Jimmy.
4: Maybe they've been able to just shake off the nerves at the major break and just realise, hey, this is just another game. Let's not worry about what the result at the end of it is. Let's just play the way we want to play. As Keys knocks down back-to-back free throws. And if he starts to catch fire, watch out. Three-point ball game. Flames have the lead.
11: Well, there was heavy contact on that screen. Rockingham still have the ball.
4: Jernan's out there. Ross is driving. He's fouled. So Quinton Ross will go to the stripe. The foul, I think, is on Liam Hunt.
11: What's, you know, we talked about Liam Hunt and we're starting to talk more about Isaac White. What's really inspirational about these guys is they haven't come off the court at all. So they'll likely play 40 minutes tonight, and the way they play is so physical and hard. But, like, what great athletes these two are.
4: McQuinton Ross missed the first. Nothing but net on the second. It's a unique slow motion free throw technique.
11: Isn't it? They haven't brought him out to Australia for his free throw shooting, I can assure you.
4: He split one of two. Javondre Walker, nice cut. Says thank you very much to the boys up the four. One possession game. Flames have the lead and the ball right now. Nah, left side. Ross at the top of the three-point line. Puts the ball on the floor, drives, rims it out, rebound Bucks. Walker, left side, cuts back in right, dishes it out. Cooper Creek, in and out. It was halfway down.
11: Yes, did everything but drop. The pace is really lifted here.
4: Isaac White comes the other way. A three-pointer won't go. Rebound Bucks, some contact too. They're trying to push the pace, but Bill Williams didn't have a teammate. Little shovel pass to Hunt. Driving. Creek let him off it up. He can't get it to go. Rebound Rockingham. Isaac White right side. Now he dishes back to Nah. Into the post. Ross, spin move, jumper. Got the friendly roll. McQuinton Ross in the right place.
11: Yeah,
4: and with the right move too.
11: The Bucks are starting to get some easy baskets, which is what they needed. The Rockingham are just matching them.
4: Two possession game, 4-point lead for the Flames. Bucks trying to answer through to Javondre Walker. Yes, sir.
11: What a massive hit. Brings the lead back to 1 point. He's a big game player, Jimmy.
4: Deep three from the left wing right in front of us. This is going to be a tight and tense last 3 and a bit minutes of this third quarter as Ross can't get the little jumper to go. The little floater didn't have enough on it.
11: And this Geraldton team are trying to score here to hit the lead again. There's been a foul called on Isaac White. But this Geraldton team, they just find a way. And if they hit the lead, that's astonishing because they've really been struggling here tonight and they've just sorted things out.
4: Josh Keyes is going to have to come from the field, even though the foul wasn't on him. It was on White, who's up to 3 fouls now. They're trying to trap the Flames star. Mismatch here. Walker's got the size on White, who's flopping away, knocked it out of his hand. It's going to be a Bucks ball.
11: Oh, and it's going to be a flop call on Isaac White as well. So this is big because Javondre Walker is now posting Isaac White. He's got a massive size advantage. And like you said, White's got the 3 fouls. So he can't be as physical.
4: Oh, I don't know if that's a flop. I mean, I know I called it a flop in real time. Don't think he was flopping as such. If that makes sense, it probably doesn't. Nice little runner off the glass from Matt Norman.
11: Geraldton are in front.
4: 44-45.
11: And the crowd's going absolutely bananas behind us. They've come all the way from Geraldton.
4: Oh, how about the finish? Blake Jones. We've got a seesawing end to the third quarter. Flames go up one. Javondre Walker again goes at White. He dished it out to Williams, who's in from deep range. Can't get the three to go. Rebound White for Rockingham. Pulls up for three. Isaac White! No, he's white hot. Isaac White.
11: He's in everything.
4: In transition off the dribble, hits an epic three-pointer. Rockingham go back up 4 points. And now Walker driving in the lane, lost the handle, had it knocked away, and and he's got a teammate there, Creek, who follows and puts it in.
11: What great hands by Cooper Creek. The ball just popped out to him and he flipped it in.
4: Ryan Petrick thought, are we going to get a call in there? But they didn't have enough contact to warrant it. Two-point game as Nah pulls up from a deep two, won't get it to go. Hunt goes to Williams, Bucks in possession. Williams driving, great pass for Creek, who couldn't do the rest. And he also has clipped Blake Jones around the head. Ryan Petrick's called a timeout. I don't know, we did hear it. I wasn't sure if they saw it. Timeout Flames.
11: Yes.
4: 49-47. Oh, we're in for a fun last quarter and a little bit. Blake Sedaru, what have you made of this third quarter?
11: Well, I was keeping my eye on that because both coaches have three timeouts left and clearly they want to try to keep them for the fourth quarter. But the game was going up and back so fast and I was wondering how this was going to pan out. But Ryan Petrick gets that stop. He's got a two-point lead. He's going to calm the Flames down here and draw up a nice offense. He can build that lead up to 4 points. But the Geelong Buccaneers, they won the championship last year and Johnny Knuckle, the MVP, Springs, Aaron Ralph, Blanchett, DeSantis, all gone. And Dale Joseph and his trusty assistant coach, Carter Cook, turn over the roster and they've got a few new recruits and a few that they've retained. And here they are again at RAC Arena in a grand final. And it's a two-point basketball game here. And I just have a lot of respect for both teams. The Bucks in the way they just hang in here and make things happen. And the Rockingham Flames, my goodness, they are so well coached. They're so deep. And look, you can see that they're playing for each other. And Isaac White, he's doing it on both ends, isn't he?
4: He's been electric. Oh, he said the referee's got some blue glitter tape that he's just thrown off the scorer's table, got it off the floor. Doing a fantastic job as tonight's referee. One possession game, fans on their feet. Rockingham have the lead. There's a foul off the play on Hunt, who tangled up with Jones. How did you see it, Blake Sedaru?
11: He pushed him in the back as he was trying to set that screen. I think that was a really obvious ball. Just a second for Hunt, so it's nothing too alarming at all.
4: Plenty of screaming fans in the house tonight. As the little cut from the baseline is good, Blake Jones finishes. Godfrey's getting ready to check back in the game for Rockingham. They have a four-point lead. Buccaneers are trying to respond here. Hunt, little free throw jumper to Vondrick Walker, makes it look easy. Cuts the margin back to two. 1:12 left in the third quarter. Nah goes left, guarded by Walker. Isaac White has it at the top of the three, guarded by Bill Williams. They go way back. White gets it rejected by Cooper Creek at the rim.
11: And the shot clock shows 1.5 seconds. I think Ryan Petrick wants that to be reviewed, which is happening now. It's probably more like 2 seconds. Either way, not a lot of time available. Actually, it's going to stay at 1.5 seconds, it seems.
4: Ryan Godfrey checks back in for Travis Dernan.
11: That's a surprise to me. Oh, no, they've made a change.
4: They have fixed it.
11: 2.5.
4: A whole extra second, which in basketball, in grand finals, is very important.
11: Yep. Well, you get 5 on the baseline, plus the 2.4 that they're putting on the shot clock, so it's quite a long time to run a set offense, as you can see the Flames are doing.
4: The inbound pass comes to Godfrey. It went off the side of the backboard, and then eventually missed.
11: Did that hit the ring, Jimmy?
4: I think it did, eventually. And then Quinton Ross follows up and is able to float it up and in. 4-point lead for the Flames. 53-49. 34 to play third quarter. As Walker let a three go, gives the Bucks a 2-for-1. There's a 5-second difference between the shot and the game clock. Emmett Nah has it on the left side as he brings it up to half court, almost in the bullseye now. Ryan Petrick is swirling his hand around, trying to run a set play here. Nah goes left, drives it hard, bounce pass for Ross, couldn't get the finish. It comes to Godfrey, there's a whistle though. The bucket will not count.
5: Shot clock violation.
4: Godfrey made it. It's a shot clock violation. And the Bucks have got a chance to get a shot off here at the end of the third quarter. With 4 seconds, it's into Williams, who shows his pace. Creek got it off. It rimmed in and out. Cooper Creek pleads with the higher power for it to go down, but it won't. And at three-quarter time, the Bucks are 49, the Flames are 53.
5: That's exactly what he did. He was pleading with a higher power. The anguish on his face.
4: We have got a hell of a grand final here from the RAC Arena. Don't go anywhere. We're going to be back. With the fourth quarter, we're going to determine a champion in the next 10 or 15 minutes. Who knows, maybe longer if scores are level after the final bell. Jimmy Williams and Blake Zadarev with you on Sport FM for the NBL 1 West Grand Final. At three-quarter time, it's the Flames that lead the Bucks by 4 points.
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4: We're about to get underway in the fourth quarter at the RAC Arena. Rockingham 53 lead the Bucks 49. Blake Zadarev, it's a 4-point margin, but you picked it the other way pre-game. Can the Bucks overturn it? Let's find out over the next 9 or so minutes. This place is electric right now as Jones drives, lost the handle. Here's a big moment for the Bucks to start the fourth quarter. Williams goes right and couldn't get the layup to go with the right hand.
5: My goodness, they've had so many layups just roll out.
4: Now, hang on a minute. Hang on a minute. If you're calling Isaac White at this end, I don't want to see this called. If Isaac White gets called for a flop, I know you love him. But if that was worse. Liam Hunt has gone down. Like, oh, that was horrific.
5: I'm going to let you have this one, Jimmy.
4: Gee whiz, I want to see that again. He is a very lucky man. Maybe it's his size that's thrown me off, but Blake Jones didn't like the call, and I'm in disbelief. How did you see it?
5: I don't want to disagree with you now because
4: you can disagree with me all you like. Well, that is an interesting call. And it's, you know what, Blake, it sets a precedence for this last 9.5 minutes. 4-point ball game. We're going to see some intense physical basketball here, I reckon. Baseline cards, no foul, or was there a whistle? There was a whistle. Gee, it's loud in here. Why wouldn't it be? It's a grand final.
5: So these two teams, so battle-hardened, they both lost the first round of the playoffs, Jimmy. So they did it the hard way, and they had to go and win on the road. And it's the grand final that we really wanted to have, one and two, and to be sitting here, a 4-point game with 9 minutes to go at RAC Arena. How exciting is this?
4: We might get 3 hoops yet. Let's see. 4-point game. Now left side. Into the post for Quinton Ross. His double team. He floats it up and he rattles it in. Bench up off of their feet.
11: I was going to say that Ross sort of forced that. He had two players right on him, but he was able just to use his length and flip it up over the top.
4: He's up to 13 points. He's been a solid contributor. Oh, Hunt. He knew as soon as he threw it up that he missed it. White goes the other way, 3-on-1. Dishes it out in the corner for Godfrey. He had the cut of Jones. And now they're up 7 points. And timeout, Geraldton. Flames fans on their feet. 57-49, 8:29 to play last quarter.
11: Now the Rockingham Flames, they lead the league in scoring. And they're showing us that in these little glimpses. They can put points on the board, even though it's a low-scoring affair tonight. They go on these little spurts. They're selfless. And hasn't the Quinton Ross been really effective tonight? Become not only a rebounder and a shot blocker, but a scorer as well.
4: 13 points, 7 rebounds. He's had an assist and 1 block as well. He's done just about everything, except for conjure up a steal.
11: The Bucks here, they've had some serious talk. They've been in this position before. They're down 8. Dale Joseph, coach of the year, talking to his troops. They'll want to get a score off this possession here. Probably expect the ball to go down into the post of the Kondrick Walker. They've been trying to do that a little bit. Try draw Isaac White for foul, but also use that size and length advantage. They had some contributions from Norman earlier with the 2 made baskets, but we haven't really seen him contribute. I'm really seeing if he can sort of break the game open a little bit.
4: Who do you turn to down 8.5 to go? Who's the guy for the Bucks?
11: I'm going to Devondrick Walker here. He's a big game player and he's very capable, and here he is with the basketball right now.
4: I thought he might have got fouled too off the little pass that came from Hunt. Creek open right side, contact, tunneling. It's going to be a Bucks ball. Now, walk me through this. Creek is on his feet. Diving on the ball is Travis Dernan, who takes the feet from underneath. Is this the right call?
11: There was a big pack of players there, so I'm going to trust the vantage point and the judgment of these officials. I think you've got a career in refereeing ahead of you, though, Jimmy.
4: I'm not picking on the refs. I think they've done a really good job, especially in the grand final where you don't want to be noticed too much. Long lob pass to Vondrick Walker, flew through the air, but he couldn't get the bucket to finish. And Ross drives and misses. Rebound Bucks. Gee, that was a big moment for LaQuinton Ross.
11: The Bucks will be rueing all those missed layups that they had over the last few minutes, because
4: they're down 8. Creek lets a 3 go, and Cooper Creek comes up clutch.
11: He pays them one back. Cooper Creek. We thought he was gone earlier in the game, and now he's back.
4: 5-point game. The Flames have the lead. Pass from White goes to Nahr. White's wide open, but they don't want to pass it to him, and the Bucks have come up with the stop. Outlet pass to Verl Williams, who's just showing off his fancy footwork. He gave the pass back to Creek, who couldn't get it to go off the glass. Rebound Isaac White.
11: Wow, the defense by White, and plays so much taller than he actually is to contest those big fellas on the rebound.
4: 5-point game. There's a Flame out there playing injured through this set. Travis Dernan. Godfrey lost the handle, had it knocked away. Nahr thinks about a 3, doesn't want to take it. Goes into the post, can't get it to go. Rebound Bucks.
11: The Bucks are getting stops and they're starting to run. It's looking better for Geraldton.
4: They're down 5 though. Walker. Right side. He's trying to make it a 1 possession game. And he's fouled.
11: I see the Perth Wildcats coach, John, really watching over this basketball game. And this is the who's who in WA basketball in this game.
4: Where's the Perth Wildcats coach? I can see
11: it across from us.
4: I can see the owner.
11: Third row.
4: No
11: behind,
4: doubt. Yeah, there he is.
11: Adrian DeCosta.
4: Yep. JR. Good to see the Perth Wildcats owner in the building as well, sitting front row there, Mark Arena.
5: Absolutely.
4: In the bright green shoes and the brown jacket.
5: WA basketball at its best.
4: Oh, it's a Vondrick Walker. It lipped out of the rim twice. And then on the follow through, they've got two offensive rebounds. Through traffic, no call. He's going to get it to go. Jump ball.
5: Wow.
4: Jump ball, and I think that's going to be a Bucks ball.
5: Wow. And, you know, they didn't score, but you can see Creek and Keys and Hunt, how they're battling for those boards and then and tying one up in the end. Amazing effort.
4: 6:18 to play. 5-point margin on the scoreboard. Flames lead it. Bucks trying to make it one possession. Referee Carl Easter's reached for the towel here to wipe the sweat off the rock. That's professionalism right there from my man Carl Easter.
5: He's giving himself a breather, you think?
4: No, he's just making sure that the players can handle the ball. And it is rocking in here. Inbound, Bucks, right side. Williams found a little gap through the lane. It was too big, but luckily he had a teammate there following up.
5: Again.
4: And Keys was able to lay it in. Kyle East is blowing the whistle here.
5: This is so big by the Geraldton Buccaneers. Crashing the boards with desperation. Nothing's working, but they're just putting in effort. We've got a three-point game here.
4: I'm not entirely sure what that was about. Was there a shot clock issue? Was there a timing issue? I'm not sure.
5: Keys has got 9 rebounds. Creek, 9 rebounds. Devondrick Walker with 6. Liam Hunt with 7. They're just crashing the O-board and willing themselves back into the basketball game.
4: I'm not sure how he's done that, Kyle Easter, but he recognised that there was a 3-second gap that was wiped from the clock and it was added. Right side, the Flames move it to the left side. Nah. They're attacking the Wellington Street basket end here at Perth Arena. Cooper Creek comes up with the stop and he is amped up. Bench on their feet. 3-point game, Bucks ball. Oh, this has got everything now. Who can keep their composure?
5: Yeah, and the composure for Rockingham is gone a little wayward lately, but they're the team that can compose themselves. And Geraldton Buccaneers are just willing themselves with effort at the moment.
4: Cooper Creek. Oh, gee. Keys nearly lost it. Hunt. Off the dribble. Walker. A deep three. Devondrick can't get it to go. Rebound Creek. Bucks another chance. Hunt. This would almost blow the roof off the place. Walker from Hunt. Back to Hunt. Lays it up. He can't get it to go. It's knocked out of his hands. He hits the deck. The Flames come up with it on the outlet. Jones. Oh, he had it picked out of his pocket by Vera Williams. Open court. He's just got a finish. Oh. Hunt. Vera Williams didn't get the friendly roll. That's a big moment.
5: He's going too fast.
4: Still a one possession game.
5: He just blew the layup there, Bill Williams.
4: Spin move for Quinton Ross is fouled.
5: Yeah, and the Buccaneers, the previous possession, another 2 offensive rebounds. Couldn't get the basket, but my goodness, the rebounding, and it's having a massive effect on this basketball game.
4: Now, Quinton Ross is at the line. Isaac White is calling for his special stuff, which Michael Harris is going to give him in a black squirty bottle.
5: Oof.
4: And the Quinton Ross misses the first free throw. It is a one possession game. The Flames lead by 3. Ross makes it 4.
5: This is where the stars step up. Isaac White knows this is where he can win the championship for the Flames. That's why he's getting that last gulp of water. He's going to be working overtime now.
4: Who's going to hold their nerve down the stretch? Jimmy Williams and Blake Sadara with you as we're about to crown our champion for 2026 in the NBL 1, West Men's. Big time 3-pointer from Liam Hunt. He has done everything.
5: They counted that as a 2. Jimmy must have just had his big toe on the line.
4: He was having a look at the replay screen to make sure. Flames have it right side. White. Good little pass to Jones, who gets it to go off the glass.
5: What a great pass there by Isaac White. Knew that he would have a lot of defensive attention on him and then just finds the open player under the rim.
4: Williams kicks it out to Keys, who's way off, too heavy on the three-point attempt. It's a four-point margin. Flames have the lead and possession. 3:50 to go, last quarter. Jones trying to drive in the key, guarded by Hunt. Jones is able to get it up, but he can't get it in. Rebound Flames, though. Shot clock resets, down to 10. Isaac White into the corner for Nahr. Bounce pass to Jones. It rimmed in and out, but he got it in on the second attempt. Great follow-up from Blake Jones.
5: Oh, the composure of the Rockingham Flames, not to rush it and just put another shot up quickly. They got through and executed and got two really good looks.
4: Keys for three, can't answer back. And the game is right now in control by Ryan Pedrick and his Flames. 6 points is the margin. Nahr lets a three go, can't land it. Oh, Hunt fell asleep for half a second. Jones behind the back. Liam Hunt thought he had more time to get the rebound, but he couldn't get there. 2:42. Nahr, elbow jumper, a little closer, knocks it down.
5: Emmett Nahr, he had the big man popping. He looked and he went, nah, I'll take this shot myself. Emmett Nahr.
4: The game's slipping away from the Bucks right now. Great cut, easy finish for Keys. Right when they needed it. True possession game. 2:16 to play, last quarter. Rockingham.
5: And Ryan Pedrick calling one of his favourite set plays, something reliable.
4: Off the screen, Nahr, bounce pass, Ross, foul. Cooper Creek.
5: And that set play involves Emmett Nahr with the basketball, and I'm not sure if you noticed that in the last few possessions, it's exclusively been in his hands because such a smart player, getting everyone else involved, no rush of blood, making decisions.
4: Haven't seen too much of Isaac White in the last couple of minutes. That's a great pickup from you, Blake Sedarev. They're running everything through Emmett Nahr, but these are important free throws for LaQuinton Ross, who misses his first again. So this is one part of his game that he can work on, because all of the other aspects, he's a terrific player. He missed the second. It's still a two-possession game, but the Bucks are down six. Can the reigning champs respond? Williams has it right side. Thinks about a three, but drives into the paint. Can't get the finish, though. Flames come up with the rebound.
5: They really needed that and shot to go down.
4: Liam Hunt is gassed. They're not going to be able to win in twos, you don't think, from here. 1:37 to go. Can the Flames create a dagger? Nahr. Fancy footwork. Can't get the layup off the glass, though. Bucks down six. Trying to make it four. Reverse layup. Didn't go in. A foul.
5: No, it's a goaltend.
4: It's a goaltend, is it?
5: LaQuinton Ross, I think, hit the backboard, and so the points will count. So it's a four-point game.
4: Oh, boy. Don't go anywhere. Don't switch off your radio. 1:15 left on the clock. LaQuinton Ross nearly had it knocked away by Williams, who has to guard White. Baseline jumper! Isaac White, clutch time!
5: Wow, he's won an NBL One championship in Queensland. He hasn't won one here, but my goodness, that goes a long way, hitting a mid-range jump shot to bring the gap to six.
4: What are you doing right now if you're the Gerald and Bucks and their coaching staff, Blake Sedarev, the champs, down six?
5: See, I'm okay with a two, preferably something earlier in the shot clock, but a nice little post up or something, you know, pick and roll with Bella Williams. I'm okay if you get a two here, because then you come back and you put a bit of pressure on Rockingham to score as a four-point game. I don't think they need to shoot threes just yet. For Rockingham, it's going to be interesting to see what they do here and what, if there's any adjustment with their defense or if they stick with what they've been doing.
4: It's hard to tell who's got more supporters here tonight because behind us, it is absolutely packed. The Bucks need a bucket. 6 point ball game, 66-60.
11: You got three of the best guards you can get in the competition, Isaac White, Emmett Nara and Ryan Godfrey. They can handle the pressure.
4: Tevin Jackson came out of that halftime break and he wasn't 100%.
11: No.
4: And I don't think we're going to see him again. I think he's resigned to the fact that his leg's too sore.
11: I wouldn't have thought so, but with those three guards, they're the ones that can manage a game out here and handle the ball and be smart. But here go the Bucks.
4: They trail by six with 1 minute to play. We're into single figures. They need a three. They're not going to get it. The rebound comes for Jones and the Flames. They can just about taste it here, Rockingham. Oh! Devondre Walker came up with the steal, but they need a bucket. Walker gets fouled. He is going to shoot two.
11: Yes.
4: Devondre Walker, what about the pick and steal here in front of us? What a big time moment.
11: Yeah, big time steal. That's what champions do. He didn't drop his head because they didn't get the score, and now he gets himself to the line, stops the clock. If he can make both of these, he cuts it back to four.
4: He makes the first. So 5 point game, 41.3 to play. But he has to make it four. And then they have to get a stop. He nails the second two. Well, this is intense now. And the Flames are a little bit shaky. They advance it into the right corner.
11: Look at they've got so much experience, though. Look at these three guards that they've got on the floor. So trustworthy.
4: And it's in good hands, too. Yep. Isaac White, oh, they've come up with the stop. Hunt, Walker, three, short, rebound, Bucks, Devondre Walker. There's 15 seconds left. They're trailing by four. Walker goes to Keys. He got it blocked. It comes back to Keys. They need a three. Williams, no room. There's only 4 seconds. Williams got a three. White go. Rockingham are going to be champs. Isaac White. He came. He wanted to be a champion. And he is a champion.
11: Wow, the Rockingham Flames.
4: MVP.
11: They've been chasing this championship since 2022 when they won it.
4: He won two MVPs, Isaac White. But he wanted the big one. He wanted to be an NBL 1 champion. And Isaac White and the Rockingham Flames have done the job. It's going to be red hot south of the river tonight. Rockingham win 66-62.
11: Wow, they win Club of the Year in 2026. They're so well coached by Ryan Petrick and his crew. And to come here in 2026 and win another championship, this is big time.
4: What about the desperate attempts at the death to get up a couple of threes? None of them could go. Oh, the defence. Liam Hunt came up with the steal on the far side. Amazing finish to an amazing game. And dare I say it, the difference today was Isaac White, Blake Sidarev. 19 and 4. Jones with 14. Ross with 14. I've really loved his game, apart from his trips to the free throw line. But Ryan Petrick and Rockingham are your NBL 26, NBL 1 26 West champions.
11: Yeah, and 66-62, you wouldn't have picked the low score, but we were treated to some great desperation acts and some hectic basketball. And man, there's huge celebration going to happen at Mike Barnett Stadium tonight because the championship is heading back down to Rockingham.
4: Isaac White, unbelievable game. He embraces Tevin Jackson here with a huge hug right in front of us. The sweet taste of victory. The sweet taste of being an NBL 1 champion for the back-to-back MVP. Isaac White put this team on his shoulders and got the job done. Incredible performance. Rockingham's going to be buzzing tonight. I'm not 100% that Isaac White, he's not 100% the MVP. I think maybe, but I've really loved the game of the Quinton Ross.
11: Yeah.
4: I thought on both both ends and coming up with important rebounds, facilitating a little bit when he had to. I thought he was unbelievable.
11: Yeah, and I really liked Emmett Nahr, and all season long he won the Golden Hands Award. He led the league in assists as well. Not everything he does shows up on the stat sheet, but man, he really controlled that game, and in particular that second half. They ran a lot through him. He was able to get the right people involved at the right time, and you can see him here just celebrating this championship. It means a lot to these guys, and Isaac White talked about how meaningful this would be to him. Sure, he was in the NBL Grand Final last year and they couldn't quite get there, but he talked about the significance of his role here in the NBL One, not just of his leadership, but the way he has connections with the group here, and he flew back from Adelaide for this game. This is a big moment for Isaac White and the Rockingham Flames.
4: NBL One West champion 66-62 off the back of 19 to Isaac White, 14 each to Jones and the Quinton Ross, and they are in euphoria right now.
11: And when you see this, you know, we talk about the MVP, Isaac White, and, you know, the starters, and they trim the rotation down and only played with, you know, seven or eight players here. But it's all the other people. You can see the staff here, the assistant coaches, the team managers, the physios, the players that didn't hit the court tonight. It means this belongs to all of them.
4: You were bang on about Michael Harris. So you've got an NBL. This is what it blows my mind about this team. I've got an NBL one caliber player. Spent some time on the Perth Wildcats. A sharpshooter who did a really good job in the warm-up. They're not contested shots. Who doesn't play. And they still win. Incredible performance.
11: Yep.
4: From Ryan Petrick. Just, hey, to back in your guys. You've been a coach. Tell me about that. Ryan Petrick saying, hey, you know what? We don't necessarily need him. We're going to persist with what we've had for the most part of the year.
11: Yeah, and that's part of the management of people and your team and trusting your crew. And not many people do that better than Ryan Petrick. And also a thought to the Geelong Buccaneers. I mean, Dale Joseph is a master coach too. And you can see Liam Hunt over there basically in tears looking over at what could have been the heart and soul of that Buccaneers crew. And you can see tears coming down his face now.
4: And he actually came up with a really good stop in the last sort of 20, the last sort of passage of play on the right side. He got the stop and he did the right thing to give it up to his teammates for a better look. And they sort of needed a three. They were down four, and they just couldn't find the bottom of the net. So I thought he was terrific tonight. There's no way that he could. Obviously, he's going to be hurting and he's going to be upset. But he left everything out on the floor tonight. I thought he was unbelievable. What's his box score? So
11: he played the whole game.
4: He played the whole game. Is he the only player on the floor that played the whole game? No, Isaac White did as well.
11: And Burl did as well. But the way he plays every minute, every second, is, you know, and the way he can play the whole game is unbelievable. Tevin Jackson limping off the floor as a champion, doing his part for the Flames.
4: He came out of that halftime break and he knew something wasn't right.
11: Yes.
4: And you could just see it in his eye. I think he got back out, didn't he? He played a few minutes in the second half. He ended up finishing on 16 minutes and 50 seconds, and nearly 17.
11: He really did, and I think you were right earlier in the game, because he was, the first 5 minutes, I thought he was the best player on the court, and you called that. And it just goes to show, like, every little bit of contribution is really important. It all adds up to this championship.
4: Just checking, yeah, 13-27 in the first half, Blake.
11: Mm-hmm.
4: And then he came out for another few minutes, but he wasn't 100%. So, well, Rockingham, they've done it. They're the champions of the NBL One West competition. Isaac White, he's definitely in the conversation for the MVP. 8 from 12 from the field.
11: Yep.
4: A couple of three-pointers. A couple of assists. A couple of steals too. 19 points. And Rockingham, well, they're going to party hard tonight. Why wouldn't you? A big embrace. One of the staff members here with Ryan Godfrey.
11: They certainly are going to party hard. We've got a sea of
4: red and black
11: and red, yeah, up here in the crowd, and they're going absolutely bonkers. Ryan Patrick's up in the crowd.
4: Is he?
11: Yep, he's up in the seventh row here at RAC Arena, and all the hard work that he puts in with scouting and film and management of people, and you know, it's not just in the season, it's the pre-season, and so many things that he juggles, and this would be a big relief for Ryan Patrick and the crew.
4: Is that the first time Ryan Patrick's coached a championship?
11: No, I think he was there in 2022, so second championship in 5 years.
4: he's drinking a Red Bull.

0: Yep. Ryan Godfrey is... He's getting photos. So the team have lined up here on the bench. And Ryan Godfrey's just taken a little bit of a detour.
1: Ryan Godfrey can do whatever he wants to do.
0: He's a champion.
1: He is a champion and means so much to the Flames. That experience that he brings.
0: So he's just taken off and he's gone on a walk of his own while everyone else is here waiting. So that's interesting.
1: I think the game was officiated really well. They're just honouring the umpires, the crew.
0: They did a terrific job.
1: They did.
0: I didn't love when Hunt went down. I didn't love when Hunt went down this end.
1: The charge.
0: But at the other end, they called White for a flop.
1: They gave him the flopping warning.
0: And that's what I was trying to say in the call was, Isaac White's a pretty tough basketball. Do you agree?
2: Yeah, I agree with that.
0: I don't think Isaac White would be very happy with the assumption that he was flopping when a shoulder was going into his chest a couple of times. So I reckon that was probably the only howler. The losing coach.
1: Dale Joseph, coach of the year, having a talk, really crediting Ryan Petrick as the Flames coach and also the Flames organisation. Making some commentary about how low scoring the game was and to win a championship, scoring 66 points is unusual. So Dale Joseph talking through how great this venue is and NBL 1 West has run bright pass at NBL 1.
0: Basketball WA deserve a huge pat on the back for being able to play both games here, both grand finals. And basketball in the state of WA just continually growing. We get Hoops Fest, which is a fantastic initiative through the state government and through the NBL. It just gets bigger and bigger every year. So to have the NBL 1 West acknowledged, you know, and these guys getting the opportunity to be on this floor,
1: yes,
0: I think is really important for the growth of the game.
1: And I think having the four different clubs in the grand final
0: helps.
1: Yeah, it helps with Coburn and Warwick and the women's. It brought a lot of people out. Great atmosphere. Joseph just signing off to his crew and his players, saying how good the journey was and that he would do it again any time with them. And so you'd think that he'd be going around again next year. What a mastermind coach, and didn't quite get it done today, and he'll be disappointed with a 4-point loss, particularly with all the finishing around the rim that went missing. But he must be so proud of his group, and he should be proud of himself and the way they've conducted themselves.
0: He said there, like, that he would have taken it if he knew that they were going to score 66, the opposition. So those numbers, Rockingham 3 of 22. The MVP does go to Isaac White, 19 points, 3 assists, 2 steals, and 7 rebounds.
1: And I loved his defense as well. Called it in the game that he plays a foot taller.
0: Not only
1: than his height.
0: A back-to-back league MVP, but now a grand final MVP. Spends the week in Adelaide training. Just thanking the Bucks for their fight. Ryan Godfrey's taken his place in line, which means I can't see Isaac White anymore. Might have to stand on the chair.
1: Isaac White really pointing out the Rockingham faithful, and man, do they love that.
0: And they turned up in a large number too. Isaac White just speaking on his MVP win. Now EP Jordan Scardetto just coming over to make sure we're on air. We're doing our job.
1: Yeah, we're working hard over here.
0: Isaac White, the right decision.
2: Lovely working.
0: Yeah.
2: Jones.
1: Jordan Scardetto ratifies the decision. Yeah. Isaac White being the MVP. Yes. And we were talking about how he plays bigger than he actually is, playing on the bigs and stopping those O-boards.
0: What did you think of the flop decision here, though?

0: that was the wrong decision, wasn't it? He wasn't flopping, was he?
1: No.
2: It was only a warning.
1: Yeah. That's it, yeah, it was only a warning.
2: Yeah.
0: It's going to be a big time party in Rockingham tonight. A couple of the players have had a couple of Red Bulls. Get the energy levels up. Ryan Petrick had one.
2: And this is what we were talking about earlier, like some of the staff are getting introduced now. It's not just the eight players that hit the court, it's a massive crew that contributes to this.
0: And now the whole squad are going to receive their championship cap and their ring. I'm assuming they get a ring. The women got a ring, so I'm assuming the men will get a ring as well.
2: Yeah, they'll get a championship ring and they'll get to cut down the net.
0: ...66-62 the final score. We'll just stay on air until they get the photo, the championship photo. We'll just stay on air until they get the championship photo. A couple of the kids coming up to the players, trying to get their shoes signed.
2: We've got a lot of junior Rockingham, presumably domestic and wobble players here behind us. The faces are painted. They're trying to get those signatures. They've got their shoes off, ready for them. And why wouldn't you? What a star-studded Rockingham outfit this is. Michael Harris getting some cheers from the crowd. Didn't hit the court today, but he was big for them. Quinton Ross, one of your favourites today. Jimmy,
3: I've stolen the headset off Jimmy Blake. Nice to have you here. Appreciate you coming into this one.
2: Thanks for having me.
3: Certainly been great to have you aboard. I just wanted to jump on towards the end of the broadcast, obviously, for the year, to thank people like yourself, Dan Thomas, Nick Lakovich, Tanya Fisher. I'm probably missing some, Andrew Black, we had on air as well throughout the year. All the people that we had aboard throughout season 2026 just keep this going. Jimmy Williams especially stepped in late in the season and throughout the final series did an excellent job throughout the final series. And hopefully we've whet the appetite for him to be part of it again in season 2027, because it's certainly great to bring a great local product like this to the people. And I know that there are a lot of NBL One West people who really appreciate the fact that we do this as well, and it's certainly a pleasure to do it each and every week on a Friday night. So fingers crossed we can continue the coverage in 2027 as Travis Dernan gets the biggest pop of the night.
2: Yeah, the captain.
3: The captain of the Rockingham Flames. He's certainly a popular figure. The Prince of Pinjarra, we like to call him.
2: Absolutely.
3: He's a popular guy. And, it's certainly been great to bring it to everybody. And, it's been great to have everyone as a part of this coverage. And we certainly look forward to continuing it in 2027. We are going to be bringing some NBL basketball to the listeners as well throughout the 26-27 season. As part of, we're going to be bringing you Wildcats home games, which start on September 19th. So it's an exciting time for Sport FM in the coverage of basketball, and this has certainly been the genesis of it. So we really appreciate everyone who listens in, everyone who gives us feedback, jumps on board, everyone who's part of the on-air brigade that we have as well. It's certainly thrilling to broadcast moments like this, and I know Jimmy feels the same. And look, we hope that it just continues to get bigger and better in season 2027. That's for sure. Travis Dernan addressing the crowd now, and we hope to have guys like yourself, Blake, coming back and joining us for parts of the coverage.
2: Yeah, it's been
3: next year onwards.
2: It's been great jumping on with yourself this year and Jimmy, and like I said, Jimmy carried me tonight. Had a lot of banter. He's done the double game as well.
3: He
2: so
3: did.
2: He's earned his Pepsi Max.
3: Monster effort from Jimmy Williams.
2: Jimmy?
3: Is that Isaac White? Is that what he's... He did pick Isaac White for MVP pre-game?
2: I think he's got his position written down somewhere. Let's verify that before
3: just
2: we
3: go. Isaac White. No. Prediction. MVP. Ah, Geraldton by four. MVP Liam Hunt just on the wrong side of things. And... it's certainly been great to bring this to you as the Rockingham Flames are about to lift the trophy for the second time in their history. It'll sting for the Bucks. this one. You know, they came into it. They'd only lost three games on the season, and it'll sting because it's a game of missed opportunities for them.
0: Wasn't it?
3: They had the same number of shots. It was 73 shots apiece. It's just that they went 21 of 73 and the Flames went 30 of 73. And that's literally the difference in the game.
0: And it was all game long, really, apart from a little spurt in the third quarter. And particularly at the end, they missed. They were great on the offensive board and their hustle, but there was almost like there was glad wrap on the rim.
3: And that second quarter as well, where they just they were creating open looks, creating great looks, kicking the ball around and just couldn't get the finish. And, I mean, it shows how quality their offense was. All 21 of their baskets were assisted on. You know, the way they were moving the ball around, which is you think anything above like a 60% assist rate is good. 100% is unheard of. It's unbelievable. So they'll feel like it's a huge missed opportunity this year. There's going to be a lot of change in that roster as well. Verl Williams is going to be moving on next year, and
0: very open about that, and we knew that coming in. And I just wanted to say that I saw Liam Hunt just standing there watching Rockingham celebrate. He had a tear coming down, and meant a lot to him and the crew, obviously, but part of that, you feel like it's a little bit of motivation for him, thinking, man, I want to be there again.
3: They've stayed out to watch the presentation of the trophy and the banner. The Flames will hang that proudly. Their second men's championship, their first since 2022. In their third grand final appearance, the Bucks, 4 wins, 7 losses in grand finals now. A league record 11 grand final appearances, but they'll have to wait another year to add a fifth championship as the Flames, to the tune of We Are the Champions, lift the banner and the trophy. Fantastic for them. An unbelievable achievement for them, and they get to fly as well to the NBL One National Finals next week, which I'll be at as well. I'm excited for that. I'll get to get on a plane on Friday morning, I should say,
0: off to Adelaide. That'll make it a little bit easier for Isaac Clyde, I would imagine.
3: Straight off the plane, straight off the plane, straight to the State Basketball Centre. But we'll keep our eyes across that on Sport FM as well. Blake, I'll throw to you so then I can give Jimmy the honours of finishing off the broadcast.
0: Yeah, absolutely. And the Rockingham Flames here. Team photos that you'll see on your social media for years to come. They had a 3-year hiatus from a championship, but here they are, back again. Grand final winners. Another championship. The mastermind coach, Ryan Petrick, along with a very talented outfit. And Jimmy, thanks for having me. You've been amazing.
4: Loved working with you, mate. Very grateful to be here. Thank you to Geordie Scardetta, our EP and the host for most of the year. We're going to sign off from the RSA Arena. Blake Sadarev, our expert in the men's grand final. Tanya Fisher in the women's grand final, which was won by the Warwick Senators. And in the men's grand final, it was the Rockingham Flames off the back of Isaac White's 19 points, who got the job done to be champion, 66-62. The two-time league MVP winning the grand final MVP. We'll sign off from the RSC Arena. We'll be back to do it with you all next season.
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0: 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We'll be trying to catch up with Sean Farrell a little later in the show. He's gallivanting all around Broome in the big Rambar.
1: I saw that. It's very exciting.
0: Oh, I can't wait to hear all about it. I think he's got a couple of kegs on it with a big TV screen, so he drives it down Cable Beach.
1: I'm sure he would have.
0: Puts the screen out, watch the footy, got the kegs. Sounds like an amazing time.
1: Great life.
0: Granty, how have you been?
1: Mate, very good, thank you. And, mate, that was a good little intro for our main sponsor, and I trust he's having a great time up there. I did see a few pics on social media, but, mate, no, it's good. We've had a little bit of a wet weather in Perth, but it's great to see the sunshine today, and I think we're heading for a little balmy 25 degrees for those who aren't living in Perth on Sunday. So it should be a fantastic little last day of, well, I was going to say a little bit of a spring day in the middle of winter, because obviously we've got a few weeks to go. But, mate, very good. And good to be back together for another show.
0: Being a naturalist or a nudist like you are, will you get the kit off on Sunday?
1: I wouldn't think so.
0: Okay. All right. Have you ever been up to Broome for like the Broome Cup and that period of time?
1: I've done the golf. I haven't been up to the races, but I think they're pretty much around the same time anyway, aren't they?
0: The golf's a little bit earlier. What a great little part. Well, tourism Western Australia here, if you ever get the opportunity, head up there. Hey, I heard some rumours the golf club's in a bit of trouble financially.
1: Yeah, well, mate, look, fantastic, John, and obviously, you know, you talked about the races and the golf tournaments, and it's part of our PGA Tour schedule. I think it winds up in July, I think, or the end of July, and just a fantastic facility. And, of course, getting out of Perth, going up and playing some golf in 30-degree weather, and I think you'll agree it's your number one place to have a beer with the views, obviously, over the ocean and Roebuck Bay to the right. And I do believe since I was there last time, they've built a new clubhouse, but I haven't heard anything to the contrary other than success, so you better fill us in.
0: No, just a little rumour going around, so I will double check that, so no lawyers or solicitors from Broome getting into the old Tappy, please. I will double check it out. Now, just a little rumour I heard floating around that they're doing a little bit tough, so they might have to
1: clubhouse was going to reap them big financial rewards, maybe just has fallen a bit short.
0: Well, sometimes you overcapitalise, or these things get dragged out, and as we know, especially in the building game over here in WA, it's hard to get different materials and even getting trades, so a lot of things blow out. So,
1: I certainly think 3,500 kilometres from Perth, everything's just that little bit more expensive. Obviously, tradies are tradies, but you've got to transport equipment up there and become quite expensive. So, maybe things can blow out, and maybe that would be the case. But hopefully, they sort themselves out, because there's a great venue. As you said, the races, you can go up there for a month and do plenty of great stuff. Yeah. And the golf course is a beauty.
0: I like the course too. Nice layout. Obviously, great coverage with the weather they have up there. But look, I'm sure it's not going to go anywhere, but let's just hope it gets itself on its feet if those rumours are correct. But just rumours only, and I'll double check it out before we get into the nitty-gritty of it. One of my favourite places. I love getting up there. I really enjoy just the relaxed atmosphere. The only problem is you go for a swim, they close the beach on me. They've got bloody crocodiles in the water there.
1: Yeah, well, and you're out there in summer and you can't go in the water anyway because there's a jellyfish. you wouldn't be a nudist on Cable Beach for any of the love or money.
0: No, but wonderful place if you get an opportunity. Go and play the golf course. Go and support it. If you're going up there, go and play a few holes and throw something across the bar and keep it ticking over. Now, have you been a good golf guy or a bad golf guy?
1: Mate, look, I tell you, I do have a little bit of a story, and it's a story for all those who the course is shut, or it's raining, or it's too cold, or it's windy. It's a bit like me, you know, the cloud in the sky, and I try and pull out. But I've got a great story from Tuesday. Of course, Saturday, we had heavy rain here, and our golf course was shut in the afternoon. So my wife and I decided to do our Sunday lunch on a Saturday, so that was great. But I did get out on Tuesday and it was pretty cold, although the sun was out pretty much most of the day. Our course was pretty wet. I think Monday we had nearly 30 mils of rain.
0: Wow.
1: The water table's always pretty high in winter anyway, so it didn't take long for us to ban golf carts. And I thought, you know, Tuesday's sort of a day for the old blokes, and it's not sort of a businessy day, but they still get quite a full field. And take out the golf carts, and that pretty much, you think, would take out the whole field. And a big shout-out to three of the boys I saw out there. Hildebrand Clapp used to be an old past president. Gianto Valsecchi, again, the guy had been around the place, probably been a member about 50 years. And our old mate Trevor Jonas, who we've had on the show, 87 years old, broken his age a few times. Three of them, average age of 85 years, on foot at Gosnells Golf Club on the wet ground. I thought it was just fantastic. And a big shout out to those boys. And when they got inside, I just thought it was quite right. I said, boys, come and sit with us, bought them a drink, and told them how fantastic we thought, with all those blokes pulling out saying, oh, I can't get on, I can't walk. And then you see three 85-year-olds. It shows them it's a very important part of their life. Stay at home with the missus for another day when you don't have to. Think, I'd rather go out there and slog it out and potentially have a coronary on the way around, but that didn't happen. They all made it safely to the bar, so it was good stuff.
0: Have you done the check-up, the follow-up the next day?
1: I'm sure I would have heard. So.
0: It's a tough walk there on that kite too.
1: Well, it's tough walk. You had a few ups and downs. Probably a little bit hillier than Mantra, but you've still got a few ups and downs on your joint. And, I think to myself at 85, it's 26 years away. If I'm even on top of the ground, I'll be happy at 85. So, well, a good shout-out to the boys and a fantastic effort, I thought.
0: We've said it on the show before. All the studies tell us if you play golf, you live 5 years longer than everyone else. And if you play good golf, you get another 5. We're not quite sure why but there you go.
1: More trophies.
0: Keep moving, everybody.
1: Very good. And maybe you've just been doing your normal stuff. Have you been doing some teaching?
0: No.
1: Have you been out having a few holes like you said you were going to?
0: Excellent golf guy this week. Excellent. I practice and I played.
1: Yep. And do we got a number? Did you keep score?
0: No. I only played 7 holes.
1: You said you played means you played a whole round.
0: No.
1: Oh, that's practice.
0: No, that's playing.
1: That's
0: well,
1: not
0: actually,
1: playing.
0: No,
1: playing
0: I'm not standing on a range as
1: that's
0: belt and
1: rubbish. Yeah.
0: Got out and played. No, thoroughly
1: enjoyed. Was there any evidence? Did anyone go with you?
0: No.
1: I
0: enjoy my own company.
1: You sure you didn't dream it?
0: No, I did it.
1: Oh, you did it. Very good.
0: Thoroughly enjoyed it.
1: Excellent. Hey, good news.
0: I've forgotten how nice golf is. And look, there was no wind. The sun was out. And there was a rare moment in the crossover where there was no one around. And I thought, you know what? I was going to go and do a bit of paperwork and book some lessons and that sort of stuff. I thought, I'm just going to jump on that cart. I saw the tee vacant. And I thought, I'll just go and play one or two because I'll catch up with the back of the field. And then, I just had a couple of drivers and a couple, it just keeps it ticking over. And the way it worked out, I just went along nice and smoothly and I didn't catch them up until about the 7th tee and I then drove
1: Beautiful.
0: Back. So, I played me 6 holes, I think, and maybe hit off the 7th and headed back. So.
1: It's nice to be looked after at your own club, mate, where you can just jump on a cart and get out there and enjoy your own company. So, mate, excellent work.
0: And the greens were a little bit quick for me. The winter.
1: Yeah, I noticed ours are getting a bit oily. Yeah, not a lot of grass on them, so they tend to be a little bit oilier. I did notice that myself on Tuesday.
0: If you've got the EBGBs like we do and you get a little bit older, you don't like being sort of 8 feet above the hole on a downhiller because it can quickly turn into a 5 foot coming back.
1: Yeah, I was about to say it's not the 8 footer down, it's the one you've got to come back. You know you're not going to get it.
0: You've got to play no consequence golf. Don't worry about the one coming back. You just make the one
1: down.
0: Yeah,
1: true, yeah.
0: Don't worry about it.
1: Mate, very good.
0: And then lots of coaching going on. It's really good to see all the new ladies that we've got really embracing the golf club. And it's quite a nice little environment now. I've been sort of about think about 8 years full-time at the country club and probably close to 13 all up. And it's nice just seeing these ladies that used to go through the program, never experienced golf, didn't know what to do or how to do it. And now you see them every day. G'day, Tappy. It's a whole culture of the club. They're playing all the comps and changed their lives. So it's becoming a really nice little atmosphere when you see all these new people become part of the club and then entrench themselves into it. And they're so nice to the new ladies coming through because they've been through it in recent times. So I think some of the old ladies have been there for 30 years, 40 years. They're not grumpy, but they just have an expectation the way it should be. And if you don't sort of fit in, well, then they're a little bit sort of narky, where the new ones sort of know how intimidating it is. So got a great little culture going down there. So
1: excellent.
0: So
1: yes.
0: Loving my coaching, loving a little bit of playing. I didn't do a lot of homework this week. I did get to watch a bit of the golf, but not as much as I normally would. So I'm going to rely on you for all your information and analysis of what happened last week.
1: Oh, mate, well, look, we did say last week, you know, the majors are over and obviously the ladies' majors finished a week or so ago, and you think there's not much going on. But of course, a big time of year with the FedEx Cup playoffs. Of course, we saw the Wyndham Championship, Michael Brennan shooting a very lovely minus 22 to win over Bo Hosser at minus 19. Mate, do you know much about Michael Brennan?
0: Not really, just it was pretty boring to watch. That's all I know.
1: Well, I actually saw the exact opposite. I thought he was pretty much a bit of a live wire. He's a bit of a pretty boy. He's only a young fella. And, mate, good. We talked about before we came on the air. Quite a checkered past. And sometimes we do get a little bit isolated, obviously being a long way from America. And we don't follow the college system because we don't have Golf Channel. Of course, a great 24-hour station that goes, pretty much all year round over in the States. And I guess we probably would be pretty much a household name. But for us, not so much, but well credentialed. And if you got the time, go and have a look out for Michael Brennan. I think it's a name that you should probably keep on your little betting list if you've got a spare fiver as he goes through his career. Because he finished T54 in that event. He was 100th coming in. Remember, the FedEx Cup, you need to be in the top 70. Bo Hosler finished second. He also moved up into a position. Mate, no Aussies made the cut. We didn't actually have a lot of players in the field because of, you know, guys who needed to get into the playoffs would have played. Those who were nice and safe probably had the week off.
0: Yeah,
1: so,
0: Koala Carl and Jason Day and Cam Davis all missing the cut there. So,
1: yes.
0: Hey, how many Aussies we got into the playoffs?
1: Two.
0: Min Woo and Adam Scott?
1: Very good. Min Woo finished at P17 and P29 for Adam Scott. So that's the St. Jude Classics this week. Top 50 are in. Top 70 are in, and the top 50 will progress into the next week. I think I didn't actually even look at the money, but I assume they're playing for $20 million each week. Is that about, that's pretty normal, isn't it?
0: Unless they
1: get a bit extra.
0: Yeah, it goes up a little bit, but I think the big carrot's at the end, isn't it? And guys like, Rory, that sort of stuff, they're that far on the list that I think they're boycotting the first couple and only going to come in for the back end, I think. So.
1: Yeah, mate, I think they are playing, but I think I've got a... I was just trying to think. I thought I had. Oh no, I did. I actually did a little bit of research on players, and just following up what you said about, you know, who doesn't need to play. But players who have the most significant amount of points gap over the 50th position, keeping in mind you've got to be in the top 50 to push on. So, Scheffler, Fitzpatrick, Cam Young, Wyndham Clark, Morikawa, Chris Goddard, Siwoo Kim, Ludvig Åberg, Burns, Fleetwood and Rory. So those blokes could definitely not play this week and still be in for next week. But I think most of them are, in fact, I think all of them are actually playing, so it should be a pretty strong start to the event.
0: Very good, very good. We'll go to the Aussies. We've only got two, but we'll cheer them on. And if you're having a flutter, make sure you gamble responsibly. Very, very important. On the ladies, one of our little... Jason Scribner is our man ambassador. And our lady ambassador is Madison Hinson-Tolchard. Good result for her. I think her best so far at the Ladies European Tour, sponsored by Piff, of all people, who You think they're about to fold, but anyway.
1: Yeah, they got some cash.
0: Anna Hung at 270. Kelsey Bennett, your favourite young Australian player in fifth, and well done to Madison, 17. So a nice check, which will really help coming up into the back end of the year. It's nice to get a bit of money in the bank. Just takes a bit of pressure off and gives you a little bit of exemptions too. Have you had a chance to talk to her or her family?
1: Mate, no, just a little bit of a text. I obviously congratulated her when she made the cut. I thought, you know, we're going to make a couple of bucks. I think she shot 6 under on the weekend to move from, I think, T35 up to 17, as you said. So we're not sure whether it's 28,000 Australian dollars or 28,000 euro, which is probably about 50, but they did play for 2 million. So I'm tending to think that it might be more like the 28,000 euro. So that will be a nice.
0: Nice.
1: Not nice. Finish to the end of the year because they've got a little bit to play for, but obviously some decent results will keep her card on that tour and then give her a chance to get up to the big show. And mate, it's a shame we don't get to see too much with the men as well. We don't get to see too many groups outside the main players, and I guess that's what the you know, what the consumer wants to see. But we didn't actually get to see Madison once on the golf course, which is a bit disappointing. I thought playing with, in fact, I think there were only two or three groups behind the lead group on the field, so I thought we might have had a chance to watch her hit a shot or maybe hit a putt or something, but we didn't do that. But that's the nature of the beast, and we trust that she's pretty keen to get on the telly, and she'll keep working her butt off, and hopefully we'll get to see her before the end of the year.
0: Boo to the coverage. Boo to the coverage.
1: The coverage is always rubbish. Mate, I'll tell you one thing, too, before we move off, before we move off the FedEx Cup results, mate, a few guys, a few big names that we won't see around the place, and again, it gets back to you and I were chatting about players who, and this is more live related stuff, but we're talking about players who perhaps have earned a right or deserve a right to play an event, and we see the Masters where you can pretty much play till you don't want to play anymore, and all the majors, 10-year exemption, and so you get to play. It really doesn't matter how your standard goes. Well, the FedEx Cup is quite the opposite of that, and if you're just not on song for this particular year, then you just simply don't get a start. So, mate, a few big names. Jason Day, first time he's missed the playoffs in 18 years. I didn't even know the thing had been going for 18 years. There you go. So wow. There's a bit of a change. Keegan Baddeley, first miss since 2011. Of course, Ryder Cup captain. Maybe they could have got him playing rather than captaining. I thought he might have done a better job. Brooks Koepka, of course, is out because he just didn't get back from live quick enough, so couldn't accumulate enough points. A couple of other names. I've got Tony Finau's been around the place. Probably would expect him to make it. Bo Hostler missed, I think, by 3. Matt Wallace has had a good year. And Denny McCarthy, arguably the best putter on the planet, also missed. So, you have to. Doesn't matter what your name is and who you are. If you haven't got the runs on the board, you don't get a start. And those blokes will be having a rest for this coming week.
0: And that's why it is imperative, if you're a young player, you win a tournament and get those winners category, so you get a full 2-year exemption after your win, and it just takes all that pressure off. If you don't have that winning status, you've got to keep playing good every year, otherwise you're back to the mini tours or back to a tour school. So watch this space as we progress. Live golf at Trump National, the big Trump star. He was out around too. Wasn't it the who's who? You had the Nassar, the old Yasser bloke from PIF, and
1: he made sure they were all turned up.
0: All the big investors, and apparently the money's there for Live next year, whatever format that's going to be.
1: Whatever that may look like.
0: Now, what about if the Trumpster throws in?
1: Probably wouldn't hurt, and considering that the job he does as the US president, he doesn't take a cracker for that, so he's got his wages he could throw in there. They'd keep him going for a hard, like, 9 holes or so.
0: And there was a little sort of rumour floating around that Yasser obviously was head of the PIF and the Saudi, and obviously they pulled all their funding, and someone said, well, they did that just to see if it could stand on its own 2 feet, cut out all the costs, and they're ready to come back in.
1: Well, mate, I think, you know, it's nice, you know, we talk about how many million barrels of oil they make, and I think it's 100,000 or something every single day. It's like crazy amounts of money. But I still think that they are businessmen, and I think that was the vision that, you know, we can create this, and we've got obviously the manpower with a bit of money. We've got the best players on the planet playing in it. And look, it's sooner or later somebody's got to say, look, boys, it's not making any cash. We need to change the model, lower the cash, and I guess they've looked at it and say, okay, well, let's minimise our costs and let's see if we can actually keep this thing going. I mean, mate, even if it was half of what it is, I still think it would be great.
0: Oh, absolutely. Absolutely.
1: Yeah, so, you know, look, just sure that, and, you know, and I can see a blending of tours coming up very soon. Just, I think it'd just fit nicely to have some satellite events. So maybe all the liver.
0: Yeah. Trump in and you threw some more sortie money back in, and then you had another big investor, which apparently has come in, they're playing for 20, 30 million, right? So they needed to do that to get people to come across. The end result is a lot of the Deep World Tour events, I think they're only playing for 2 or 3 million this week, total purse. On the US Tour, a lot of them are only, you know, 5, 6, and 7. So even at LIV, if you're playing for 10 million, although it's a lot less, the guys are still going to play.
1: Well, they play for $10 million every event.
0: They play for money. That's their profession.
1: And when you also consider that not everyone gets to play in the $20 million events because there's, you know, that's only a select field. So when you actually put 14 of the best, say LIV have 14 events and they play for $10 million, if you look at the 10 best US events outside the feature, I don't think any of them play for $10 million.
0: No,
1: so
0: exactly
1: it's,
0: right.
1: I can see a nice little blend coming up.
0: Yeah, but in response to that, the DP World Tour have come out and said, bang, you've got to 2026 to get back on our tour. Otherwise, there's going to be...
1: 26 or 28?
0: No, 26, by the end of 26, by the end of this
1: end
0: year.
1: End of this year, they're almost 3 months.
0: So they've been told they've got to make a decision. Oh, if they want to come back, they will be fine. But after that, it's going to be severe and heavy penalties and maybe no way back for them. So I think they're trying to nip this all in the bud and scare the guys.
1: Yeah. But any thoughts? Because I'm not fully up to speed on it, but I know I've got a bit of an idea because Brooks Koepka's gone through it with some of the restrictions that he had to deal and as happily dealing with them and doing a good job at it, mind you. Any feedback or any news about what the DP situation currently is and what it perhaps may look like if they don't take up the offer?
0: Well, the guys had to pay some sort of their fines out because they're all fined. I think they had to pay their fine.
1: It was about $1 million, wasn't it?
0: It depends on each person was different, I think.
1: Okay.
0: Yeah, and depending on whether they had took lawsuits against them and all sorts of stuff. Some did, some didn't. But it'll be quite interesting. But on the flip side, the PGA Tour's got to be very careful, and especially the DP World Tour, and now the Asian Tour, because they're all under the one banner. If the opposition goes away in total, it'll just revert back. The PGA Tour will just go back to doing what it was doing. Everyone will just get left in the lurch. So, look, I'm not sure how it's going to work. And also there's this talk of FedEx, which is the, you know, FedEx Cup, big sponsors. That finishes in 2027. If they were to pull the money and they're looking at it, all of a sudden that PGA Tour looks a bit rocky anyway. If you're a sponsor, you want the best players playing. So it can, all these sponsors, they go, we want, you know, Bryson there, we want Cam Smith there, we want Joachim Niemann there, we want, you know, Tyrrell Hatton there. Well, they're going to have to listen. So it's all argy-bargy at the moment. It'll be interesting to see what happens. But certainly DP World Tour have come out and have said, bang, got to make a decision by the end of the year or you'll be heavily fined. So watch this
1: and despite what potentially may happen to LIV, I still think the great beneficiary of all of this is the game of golf. And so, yes, it's a good viewing, and I think we have benefited for sure, and I think we'll still benefit going forward.
0: So get back in where we started there. LIV Golf Oz at Trump National. Joachim Niemann, his 9th victory on the LIV Tour. That's just unbelievable. He is world class. I would love to see him out playing in more of those big events.
1: Yeah, mate, just can't get over the line when we want him to, is he? We always
0: well, he only
1: always
0: gets, he only gets 2 a year. He only gets two only, starts a year.
1: And barely never, and only makes a cut, does he?
0: Oh, he was top 10 in the last half, you know. But good to see Danny Lee playing well. It's quite interesting, a lot of these guys, if they think Liv's going to fall over, maybe the guys that have been in their comfort zone think, oh, geez, I better get back and start playing a bit harder. I think the very top guys, like your John Rahms and that sort of stuff, they're working as hard as ever. They're just so driven. But Danny Lee, he's been cited for a couple of years. I think he won on his first year out on Liv. But, yeah, good to see him playing well. And the Aussies, Mark Leishman, Herbert, Cam Smith, Travis Smythe, all making a nice check along the way. So that was pretty much what happened last week. We better take a quick break, Granty. And on the other side, I've got a little game to play with you and see how clever your golfing knowledge is.
1: Stick around, guys. 90 off the stick coming on.
0: Stick around, guys. Plenty on the other side of the break. 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
0: 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Tappy and Granty now. Granny, I've got a little quiz for you.
1: Beautiful.
0: I thought you'd enjoy this one and maybe our listeners too. Because we hear a lot of the PGA Tour players, we know their names, but they're not their real names. And there's a couple of obvious ones, so we'll start with Tiger Woods. What's his real name?
1: No, I knew you'd give me the easy one because I'll fail on the rest. I think his name's Eldrick, isn't it?
0: Yeah, so Eldrick, do you know what his middle name?
1: Tiger.
0: No.
1: It's not.
0: You won't believe this.
1: It's not some normal name, is it?
0: Tont.
1: Yeah, Tont.
0: Tont. T-O-N-T.
1: I reckon that could have been one of his dad's veteran war mates, perhaps.
0: I've never heard of a Tont.
1: I haven't heard of Tont.
0: There you go. All right. Bud Cawley. You know Bud's real name?
1: Bud Cawley. No, I won't. We won't hold the show up for me to guess because it's just all a bit. Okay. No clue.
0: William. There you go. One of the great swings of all time is a lady, Mickey Wright. Do you know what Mickey Wright's real name was? First name.
1: Oh, I'd have to go. I was going to say Michelle, but that's not a very American name, so I'll say Michelle.
0: Catherine.
1: That's close.
0: Yeah, not bad. Boo Weekly.
1: Boo. I actually thought that was his proper name. No, no idea.
0: Thomas Brett. There you go.
1: Oh, where did I get that from?
0: What about this one? I thought I'd know this, but I don't. Ernie Els. What's Ernie's first name?
1: Again, I've got no idea.
0: Theodore.
1: Theodore. Wait, is his middle name Ernest?
0: It is. Theodore.
1: Yeah, Ernest. So he thought, I'm going to get bashed up if I call myself Theodore. See, it's okay. Get away with that.
0: Teddy. Don't I call him Teddy for sure?
1: Yeah.
0: Bubba Watson.
1: Yeah, I knew you'd get me this one. I thought I had this one. He's not a Gary, is he?
0: He's close. He's a Jerry Lester.
1: I always had him as he looked like a Gary to me.
0: Yeah, Jerry Lester Watson Jr. So he's another one of them.
1: Most male Garys I know cry, so Bubba's a good crier, so I thought he'd be a Gary for sure.
0: You should get this. This is your man. This is your sort of, you know, your man crush. Tony Finau. What's Tony's first name?
1: Again, I've no idea.
0: Milton.
1: Milton.
0: Milton.
1: Where did I get this stuff from?
0: It was the, show? Milton, my brand new man. What was that? That was an old one from the 60s TV show. Was it the Munsters?
1: Yeah, I think you might be right, actually.
0: Milton, I think.
1: Yeah, it's going back to our black and white days.
0: Yeah. Max Homer. What's Max's first name?
1: I don't know.
0: John.
1: Max and John.
0: Double boy, Webb Simpson.
1: Oh, Webb Simpson. I don't know.
0: James Frederick.
1: Gee, there's not even close.
0: Here's one for you. Johnson Wagner. You'll like this one.
1: This is worse than Milton.
0: Montford.
1: Montford. Must come from royalty. That sounds very posh name. Very, very British name.
0: What about Louis Oosthuizen?
1: Oh, we'll have to. I don't know, Louis, probably.
0: It's Ludwigs Theodorus. There you go.
1: Yeah.
0: What about Ben Hogan?
1: Oh, it's got to be Ben, surely.
0: William. It's amazing, isn't it?
1: JJ
0: Spawn.
1: John James.
0: John, you're very good. You got it.
1: I thought it might be a John James.
0: Isn't that amazing? They're not their real names.
1: Just shows you when the parents give kids no, I always say to my kids, remember the kids got to live with that name the rest of their life.
0: Well, you
1: and so clearly in America, if you don't like it, just change it.
0: Absolutely.
1: Who cares? Change it.
0: Hey, young Aussie girl. This was very disturbing news. Jessica Bang. I don't know if you've been following her. We did mention her on the show a little while ago. She really good amateur career, won the Queensland Amateur, and then she turned pro, and just early in the year she won, I think it was the New South Wales Open qualifier. She ended up shooting 13 under. She's unfortunately been over in Thailand preparing for a tournament, and she's had a brain hemorrhage.
1: Oh,
0: that's
1: terrible.
0: She's on life support. And the horrible thing is she's actually Korean descent, but she's just become an Australian citizen just recently. And because she's travelling over there, apparently with all the travel insurance, there's some problems. They're left with nothing. No one wants to look after. So, I'm not into those GoFundMe, all that sort of stuff. But look, if you're a young girl, it's tragic, I suppose. I think she's only 20 years of age. So we've just seen the start of it here. So, I don't know whether you can come back from that, do you? I don't know. Maybe you can, or I don't know.
1: I'm sure it'd be nice for obviously she's not aware of what's going on, but for the family at least to have her on Australian shores would be better. We can deal with the monetary issue as we go along. But, terrible, tragic news, and hopefully things turn out for the best. But, mate, yeah, I'll have to have a look and see if there is a GoFundMe page and we can maybe share the information on the show.
0: I just started to think there, though. I mean, J.B. Holmes, he had brain surgery, and so did Gary Woodland. I think he had brain surgery, didn't he? And they both...
1: Yeah, he's just of recent times, for sure. He's been quite well publicised on the TV airways, and he's come back quite nicely. And, I think he still thinks it's sort of going on in his head, so I'm sure he's not going to be real keen to get in a little bar fight anytime soon.
0: No, that's for sure and certain, although he'd probably win most of them. He's a big, strong...
1: big boy.
0: He started with a basketball scholarship. He didn't even play golf. He was a basketballer.
1: No, I did not know that.
0: There you go. It's things you learn here at the Golf Guys. Big cheating scandal coming out of the US.
1: Mate, it reminded me of the funniest story, and I'm sure you tell the story because then I want to talk to you about our trainee days because I've got a story that resembles this.
0: Okay, so for all our listeners out there, Zach Holland is his name.
1: Oh, Zach. Pretty Is that his real name?
0: Very clever. Anyway, he was playing in a corporate day, and there was a hole in one prize, and he looked at the draw and found out that he was playing. He was going to be first group. I think it's on hole four, and he was the first group out, so he'd be the first opportunity to win it. So he's told his playing partners, he said, look, I'm going to have to duck off here and there. My grandmother's quite sick, so if you just see me drive off and take a phone call, that's what it's all about. So anyway, they get to the third green. He says, guys, I'm just going to keep the pace of play going, and I've got to call grandma. So he's drove up to the next tee, and he's made a few, swings and made a phone call, and the guys have come up and said, oh, yeah, how'd you go? And he said, I hit it a bit thin. I don't know where it finished. Yeah, I just got a bit thin. I went, okay, no problems. So anyway, so they all drive up to the green, and here's this pitch mark about, 8 feet in front of the pin, and there's the ball in. They've all gone nuts and blah, blah, blah, but then the guys were a little bit doubtful because they never actually saw the shot. And what they did, they got some secure, they got back in, they got some greenkeeper footage. Yep. And he pretty clever, what he did about an hour before the tournament, he drove out there, got a little pitch mark, put it in the green and put the ball in the hole, knowing he'd be first group out, and set it all up. So what a great little
1: hey, clever.
0: Some of the criminals are so clever.
1: Clearly practiced it before, so I don't know how many hole-in-ones he's had, but he got caught out and immediately resigned from his club membership. So
0: he was going to get punted before he resigned.
1: Yeah, he was going to get punted, mate.
0: Well, what's your training story then?
1: Oh, mate, there was a guy back in our day who, whether he was a trainee or whether he was going through the process of being a trainee, but, he was well known for holding ones and eagles on par fives and all that sort of stuff. There was a hole at Penrith, I think. The 18th hole is quite a long par five, and there's scrub all the way up the left-hand side. And hit his tee shot in the scrub and then went missing for a while, and he must have walked up the scrub, and then they got up there, and they say, how'd you go? And he says, I hit it out of the scrub over the trees, and it's up somewhere up near the green, because they got up there, and the ball was in the hole, so he had a two on a par five. And so subsequently, the evidence came out. Of course, back in the day, there's no CCTV, and they obviously saw him put it in the hole cheating, and mate, I wouldn't even think that at your wildest dreams you'd even do that sort of stuff. Even to come up with the idea, I thought, that's just stupid, you wouldn't do it. But apparently well known for it, so needless to say, he didn't get into the PGA, and I'm not sure what's happened since then. I'd say he's probably not a member of a club anywhere. But mate, a couple of good, not so many famous ones, of course, not so much breaking the law and cheating, but maybe stretching the rules. That's the little story that Jared Mosley told us about Sevi. How about you tell the listeners about that one?
0: Oh, no, I'm not going to do that.
1: That's a corker.
0: I'll get Mose to tell that one.
1: That's an absolute corker. But, mate, there's probably one quite famous one many, many years ago. It's a Gary Player story, playing with Arnold Palmer, Jack Nicklaus and Tom Watson. And apparently there was a thing where he's actually moved a leaf from behind his ball, and the boys have chipped him in and said, oh, no, it's okay, I can do that. So, and of course, back in our day, now, of course, you can move things like that, but I'm assuming the issue was that they thought the ball had moved. Gary disputes the fact that that was the case. And subsequently went on to win that event. So 1978, and I think he won $150,000. That's probably about $1 million these days. So it does even happen to the best in the world. But, mate, I think we said many, many weeks ago, mate, we're all probably guilty of it, even if we're not meaning to, that, your ball moves in the rough or you put the wrong, well, certainly not put the wrong score down, but there's been countless stories. Of course, every club has them. And needless to say, your mate in America, I don't think you'll be a member of the golf club anytime soon.
0: I wouldn't have thought so. I won't tell the Mosley story about playing with Seve, but I will tell the Tony Johnson story, and this will give you a bit of an idea of his reputation. So Tony Johnson, the South African guy, was playing with Seve, and Seve's known for being grey area. There you go. Well, I'll say it nicely. Grey area. Can't speak evil of the dead.
1: Knowing the rules to the nth degree, I think.
0: So anyway, they're both playing together. They get to a par four over a hill, dogleg from left to right. They both sort of hit it, sort of slight pull hook, so they're over the hill. Tony gets down there first, and there's a ball right behind the tree, and there's another one that right behind the tree, but it's and there's another one that's clear. So Tony gets to the one up behind the ball, up behind the tree, and he's standing there, and he's about a foot and a half too far away from like a drainage gate, grate, so he'd get relief. Yep. So he stands on it, stretches to the ball, and says, "Hey, Seve, I get a free drop here." He goes, "Oh no, Tony, no, you got to take your proper stance." He said, "No, to drop." He said, "Good, because that's your ball." So I thought that was very clever. So, yeah, he was up. Tony's was fine, and Seve was up against the tree, but he just sort of sorted that out before it even got there.
1: That's a lovely story.
0: It is indeed. Good news for Australian golf. The Aussie summer, obviously, with the PGA at the Lakes Golf Club and the Open, which has been part of the PGA Tour at Kingston Heath, two amazing golf courses. The young Spaniard from Liv, Jose Ballester, look, I think he was number one amateur in the world. He looks like he's been playing some really good golf. He came out last year, and then I think he finished sixth and eighth, but is regarded as the longest hitter on tour, on any tour.
1: Is that right?
0: Yeah, so he's certainly the longest on live, and when you consider some of the firepower they've got there. So he'll be great to watch when he gets down to Australia, and obviously he's progressing very nicely. So another good news, and we're really starting to assemble a really strong field. So.
1: Mate, talking about big hitters, of course, Aldrich Podgaither, who, we call him Western Australian, even though he's from South Africa, but I think he's actually the number one hitter on the US tour. I'm assuming we'll get him. I mean, is there any links to Australia that would get him a start in Australia? Have we heard if he's going to make his presence felt being a Western Australian?
0: Oh, I'm sure he would. He was here for many, many years in Australia.
1: He
0: talks like an Aussie. Drinks like an Aussie, you know, he should be, I'm sure he'll be down playing and catching up with a lot of his old mates, and he'd have some great support here because been part of the program since he was about 14, 15 over here. And
1: good story.
0: Well known. So, yeah, it'd be good to watch those big hitters, and particularly that time of year, because we're going to get summer conditions. You're going to get, certainly at the lakes, there's a couple of par fours you can drive, a couple of par fives that you can have a crack over water. When you get those long hitters, it makes for riveting viewing. So whether it be on the TV or being in real life, the Lakes Golf Club, especially that back nine, is so many go for broke holes. I can't wait to see those guys play it. So it's going to be quite spectacular. So looking forward to that. Anything else before we finish up?
1: Mate, look, it would be fantastic if we had the opportunity to get some listeners to phone in, but perhaps they could even whiz us an email. But, mate, just go back and...

0: Quote is no. I've made my bed and I'm going to sleep in it. I'd love to know what the listeners think, because of course now it's like, would Cam Smith come back 100% onto the PGA Tour? This is in the last 2 weeks. And his answer is, yeah, he said, if that's the only place, that's the only option I've got, I'd be happy to come back. So it'd be great to get everyone's feedback as to say, well, as Aussies, do we forgive and forget, we love our own, or, yeah, mate, you're an Aussie, you should know better than that, maybe we need to find another pathway for
1: at
0: you.
1: At the time, Livett also just announced that they were fully funded to 32.
0: True.
1: So you can only make your decision on what happens in front of you, and you know, I think he wants
0: Remember 3 years ago he had a whole tour in front of him and he was the British Open champion and he chose not to stay and go for the money. So that's just
1: I don't think he went for the money. He didn't go for the money. He's one of the few guys that didn't. You've just won the British Open. You're not worried about money. Your incentives. So it was more about lifestyle. He said he wanted to play more in Australia.
0: True.
1: And he said the whole way along that he could have gone back last year. He doesn't want to go back. And it's not for the money. It's because, you know, he's got plenty of that and was always going to have plenty of that. It was about wanting to be able to play where he wanted to play and play more in Australia. And we've seen him come back and do lots of that. And same with your Mark Leishmans. And they were all very much the same. They wanted to play back in Australia.
0: He was playing the WA Open last year.
1: Mark Leishman's at the WA Open. Lucas Herbert played the Vic Open and played one of the small events. These are world-class golfers, you know. So it's not all about the money.
0: Let's get that US Tour event back here, mate. We'll see him a bit more regularly.
1: Can't wait. Granny, thank you so much. We're going to talk to Sean Farrell on the other side of the break. But thanks for all your input as usual. And
0: look forward to talking
1: to you next week as well.
0: Okay. All the best, everyone.
1: You're listening to The Golf Guys. You're at Sport Event 91.3 on the other side. We're going to catch up with Sean Farrell from the Rocky Auto Group.
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1: Yes, welcome back to the Golf Guys for the final time this evening. Now, we've been trying to get a hold of Sean Farrell, but he's on Cable Beach somewhere with the Ram Bar. So the big Ram truck that he's got for sale. He's did a few modifications on the back, put a couple of kegs on it. He's got the big 42-inch screen, so you might see him if you're heading up over the weekend. He'll have it parked on Cable Beach, having a few beers, watching the footy. So we'll get Sean on when he gets back next week. But do support the people that do support us. So the Rocky Auto Group, make them your first point of call if you're looking for a car, particularly if you live here in the Perth region.

0: But you can go online at www.rockyauto.com.au. I hope you've enjoyed the show this week. Great to catch up with Craig Grant and get all his thoughts. Busy week ahead for the Australians. Now, we're getting to that time of year where everyone starts thinking about their rankings, because obviously you have the big money with the FedEx Cup playoffs and also the race to Dubai where the big money events are on. But for those guys that have been struggling a little bit, where you finish has a big impact on where you'll be able to play next year. So on the DP World Tour, the Danish Open is on this week, and we've got a few of the WA boys here really need to get moving. So Connor McKinney, well known to us here in Perth, won a Western Australian Open. He's had a great amateur career, winning overseas and here in Australia. He's really struggling this year, so I believe he's gone back to his old coach. So hopefully that will just spark him up a little bit. Anthony Quayle needs to get moving. David Michelisi, who we've seen here win many times in Australia and our Order of Merit, he's well outside the bubble. Jason Scribner, who we had on the show last week, just outside the top 100 at the moment, so he just needs a strong finish to the year, as does Jack Buchanan, and also a Perth boy in Ryan Peake after winning the New Zealand Open a couple of years ago, getting him status. He's been a little quiet as well, so no need to panic yet. They've still got 11 events before the end of the year, but there is a strict 100 spots to keep your card. So in the old days, it was about 115, and if you sort of finished between 116 and 150, you would get some conditional status, which means you'd get starts in some of the smaller ones, maybe six or seven events. Couple that with the Australian Tour and you had a good opportunity to make a living. But with all the stuff going on with the LIV and the DP World Tour now going feeding into the PGA Tour, we also have the Asian Tour feeding in. We've got the Australian Tour feeding in as well. It'll be a strict 100 to keep your playing right. So good luck to those Aussies there. There's six of them. You really need to get cracking. Having said that, one or two good weeks and they'll be fine. Otherwise, there's 11 events before the end of the year, and you might have to be an Ironman if you're chasing points. Unfortunately, you have to keep playing. So hopefully those guys can play well the next few weeks and get them some status. Also, we mentioned at the top of the show with Granny there, St. Jude's, the first week of the playoffs. Only the two Aussies, Adam Scott, Minmu Lee. Hopefully they advance to the top 50 next week. On the LPGA, our big names are missing, Hannah Green and Minji Lee, but the Portland Classic will include five Aussies there: Robin Choi, Grace Kim, Gabby Ruffles, Steph Kirikou, and another Western Australia in here out in Navid. So good luck to those Aussie girls there. On the LPGA Legends, they don't have many events, but great to see Kari Webb, one of arguably Australia's best ever player, and Rachel Hetherington playing there. So plenty of the Aussies playing around the planet. Hope you've enjoyed the show. Once again, all with the compliments of the Rocky Auto Group. 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
3: Let's congratulate a team that's well-deserving of those congratulations. The Yanchep Red Hawks District Junior Football Club. The north of Perth, a little corner of WA, has been recognised on a national scale as the National Community Club of the Year. Let's chat to their president, Jason Brown, who's been good enough to join us to reflect on the honour. Jason, good morning and congratulations.
4: Morning. Thanks, lads. Much appreciated.
3: So what makes your club so special? Because anyone who's involved in any club, whether it's junior or senior, will always say we're a very special club and we do a lot of things right. So to be recognised on a national scale means you must be doing something exceptionally right. What makes your footy club so special, Jason?
4: Yeah, most people are going to say the same thing, aren't they? It's easy enough for me. It's easily the people that we have in the club. The things we do are, you know, probably part and parcel to most other clubs, I think, but the people we have definitely get in there and do all the right things. It does sometimes make you feel like a little bit of a fraud winning an award like this, when you see what's going on at all the other clubs around. We've put in a lot of hard yards over the last 30-odd years as a club, and it's great to see this award come back to us.
2: Well, Jason, let's have a look at the history of it. I mean, you're set up as a social footy club, I think, to play Lancelin back in 94 or something like that, and the word social might have been continued, but just a little bit of a history of the development of the club.
4: Yeah, so that's the senior club was set up as a social club to play clubs like Lancelin back in the day. The junior club was initially set up as an Auskick centre back in 93. So then once we set that up as an Auskick centre, 94 was the first year we sort of started playing against, you know, other teams around. So, 94 was probably the first year we started actually playing against other clubs around our area and Quinns and places like that. But then obviously, yeah, it's then branched out and we've become bigger and bigger. And we started our girls program 6 years ago, which is off to an absolute... We started with 12 girls initially. Now we've got probably a third of the club is girls football. So that's one of the proud things that we definitely have achieved as a club, that's for sure. Inclusion.
2: And now I think up there, I mean, it's an area that's grown, along that coastal area. Have you got two Colts teams now playing? Have you got two in the comp or...?
4: No, we've got one Colts team this season in the seniors club. For the last two seasons, we've had an 11-12 men's team that's been really strong, and they've really flowed into our seniors team now. So it's really over the last sort of 5 or 6 years, we've really had a good flow of football with the growth, you're right, that's been, you know, from pre-primary now all the way through to seniors football is a pathway we have for every age group, which we never have had previously. So it's really awesome to see as a community, that's for sure.
3: It sounds like, and particularly in the girls' space, and we know that women's football's gone from strength to strength, and I think you've got a young lady who might even be picked up in the AFLW draft at the end of the year that hails from Yanchep, so that must be exciting. You could see one of your protégés come through on a national stage soon.
4: Yeah, she potentially a top 10 pick, Cara Jigileski, I think is how we pronounce it, but I'm sure I got that wrong, like most people do. But yeah, she initially started playing with us for sure, and then got picked up by West Perth. Has played the last couple of state carnivals and been MVP in a couple of them, I believe. So
3: that's a great effort and a bright future for her. So the work you're doing in this junior space, and clearly there's work you do off the field. There's kicks, marks, handballs, goals. We all recognise that on a stat sheet. But maybe give us a feel for the work that people like yourself, Jason, the volunteers are doing that have made you so successful and to win this award.
4: Yeah, look, there's definitely a lot that has been going on in the background. One of the biggest things we do every year, we probably lost way with this a little bit throughout, but it's something that's been involved in the club for quite a long time, but we've revamped it in the last few years, is our Community Gala Day. There's a lot of people, obviously, that become involved in that. But it's also something we get done with the support of City of Wanneroo. We get pretty much every single volunteer group from the local community down to our oval for our first round, and we surround the oval and we have the firefighters, SES, all the community, different community groups we have up here, and they get up here and we have a massive big event, you know, there's rides and carnivals and everything going on for the day. That's just one of the big things we do, and we like to kick it off at the start of the season to make sure that everyone can get down and really enjoy themselves and, you know, celebrate football being back, but also celebrate the fact that we are a big community, not up here, not just one single team. We are a massive community that come together and make this community function the way it is. So that's one of the things we do. Probably the other big thing we do that not a lot of other clubs have sort of jumped in on yet, but we definitely run a couple of mental health initiatives up here. We run a blue round for our year 10 and 11, 12 boys playing with blue jumpers. Trying to make this a little bit bigger and moving forward, but we teamed up with A Stitch in Time this year to run some seminars with our players, you know, about what they can do in regards to mental health and you know, the support systems and networks that are around to help them. So that was amazing, and that's an initiative we've had going now for the last 4 years, but this is the first time we've teamed up with A Stitch in Time, so yeah, great initiative and really enjoying that one.
2: Now, you're sort of right up the end of the freeway, so you're a little bit like, I suppose, over a period of time in your development, like a country town. Is that why you've got that sort of that, I know, the two words you've used and looking at your website, fun and camaraderie? Is that sort of what it's about? It's a little society within itself. Is that sort of helped?
4: Yeah, you're probably right. Most people know most other people. You can't go any further north than here. So we do have people that come up this way from Brighton and Butler and those sorts of places to play football with us. And Alkimos doesn't really have a football club yet. It's sort of in between two clubs. So we do have a lot of people that come up from Alkimos and join us up here. But the core group of the people that are up here from, you know, the Yanchep Turox area do definitely know each other and have done for a long time. And, you know, most of the same school kids go play football together. So there's not too many people that aren't from Yanchep or Turox to play for Yanchep. So that's probably, you're probably right in that sense. Definitely helps in that regard.
3: Jason Brown's with us. He's the president of the Yanchep Redhawks Junior Football Club. They've just been recognised in the last few weeks as the Junior Club of the Year, the National Community Club of the Year across all of Australia. They already won the West Australian honour and now been recognised on a national scale. How did you find out, Jason? Did someone get a phone call? Was there an email? How were you actually informed that you'd won this award?
4: So the one for WA, we found out via phone call. We had a phone call from WA Football giving us a call saying we'd been nominated and we were the West Australian winners. We were then having a volunteer appreciation night down at the Yanchep Inn. And we were down there enjoying that. And WA Football, we'd invited them along to, you know, present us the certificate for the WA winner. And then unbeknownst to us, they also announced on the night that we were the national winner, which definitely was a definite shock. But it was great to do that in front of all our volunteers. And, it was an absolute honour to receive that award. And still in shock today, to be honest.
2: What do you get for it? That's the thing. There's a bit going to the club coffers and that for a thing. Or is it Toyota? You get a car?
4: There's no financial benefit. No, not at this stage, but obviously it's a nice accolade to go on the wall, and hopefully we can promote that out and get a few more sponsors out of it, which will help us fiscally. But we do, one of us gets to go on a trip over to the AFL Grand Final to officially receive the award. So that's pretty amazing to do. So that's going to be quite enjoyable.
2: That's got to be the president, doesn't it? The president.
3: You've got a full rank, Jason. You've got a full rank. Take the tickets, I reckon.
4: I'm already getting a few snipes from a couple of the Fremantle supporters in the club who definitely want that ticket more than I do. So, but yeah, it is probably going to be me at that point. But quite looking forward to that.
3: As you should.
2: As you should, yeah.
3: And you deserve to go for all the hard work you've done. And I'm sure our audience in Yanchep this morning has just spiralled. People have probably never heard of Sport FM until yesterday when you posted on your social media, now aware of our station. So you're talking to a Yanchep audience. Is there anyone you'd like to thank in particular, Jason, for their hard work that's led to this award?
4: Oh, the diplomatic answer is everybody. There's simply everyone in the community puts into this award. There are a few individuals, especially within the committee. That gala day doesn't go ahead without people like Tam Maloney and a few other people that really chipped in hard. Alicia, our organiser of the event. There's a couple of other things that happened in behind the scenes with sponsors and things like that. But those two especially. But our committee puts in a lot of hard work, a lot of effort. I want to thank, obviously, my wife. She puts in a lot of time and effort and has to put up with me going to meetings and not being present a lot of the time. And she's also the registrar. So, every single person that chips in for the club, you know, I can't thank you enough. This is all your award. I can't take credit for it myself. It doesn't happen by myself. It doesn't happen just as us as a committee. Everyone has to chip in. So, yeah, everybody that's chipped into this, it's definitely a club award, not a committee award or individual award.
3: Well, congratulations to you. I mean, this is a wonderful honour. It puts WA on the map, and it certainly puts the Yanchep on the map as well. So congratulations, Jase, on behalf of all of us, to you and everyone who's been involved. And hopefully this club goes from strength to strength. Your name's out there now in the public domain even more, and hopefully the club just continues to get stronger by the year. Thanks for joining us.
4: Thanks, lads. Appreciate it.
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0: Sports Breakfast with Jacob Lansmere and Wayne Clark.
1: Peter Jess is with us. The Geelong concussion story. What's been your immediate response to this?
2: I was staggered. The chairman of the AFL, chairman of Geelong Football Club, made a conscious decision to hide the fact that they had had a side agreement which was non-complying. Well, it was a conscious decision to deceive the AFL, to deceive 17 other clubs. Integrity is non-negotiable. It's a massive fail and he should have no place in our sport. Drummond, Dylan, must go.
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12: 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Reminiscing about us in Vegas, drinking like we're famous. Man, those days were crazy. But your book ran out of pages, and now I wish I never waited to tell you.

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0: Sports Breakfast with Jacob Lansmere and Wayne Clark.
1: Peter Jess is with us. A Geelong concussion story. What's been your immediate response to this?
2: I was staggered. The chairman of the AFL, chairman of Geelong Football Club, made a conscious decision to hide the fact that they had had a side agreement which was non-complying. Well, it was a conscious decision to deceive the AFL, to deceive 17 other clubs. Integrity is non-negotiable. It's a massive fail and he should have no place in our sport. Drummond, Dillon, must go.
1: We're back Monday morning from 6 on 91.3 Sport FM. Let's congratulate a team that's well-deserving of those congratulations. The Yanchep Redhawks District Junior Football Club. The north of Perth, a little corner of WA, has been recognised on a national scale as the National Community Club of the Year. Let's chat to their president, Jason Brown, who's been good enough to join us to reflect on the honour. Jason, good morning and congratulations.
3: Morning. Thanks, lads. Much appreciated.
1: So what makes your club so special? Because anyone who's involved in any club, whether it's junior or senior, will always say we're a very special club and we do a lot of things right. So to be recognised on a national scale means you must be doing something exceptionally right. What makes your footy club so special, Jason?
3: Yeah, most people are going to say the same thing, aren't they? It's easy enough for me. It's easily the people that we have in the club. The things we do are, you know, probably part and parcel to most other clubs, I think, but the people we have definitely get in there and do all the right things. It does sometimes make you feel like a little bit of a fraud winning an award like this when you see what's going on at all the other clubs around. We've put in a lot of hard yards over the last 30 odd years as a club, and it's great to see this award come back to us.
4: Well, Jason, let's have a look at the history of it. I mean, you're set up as a social footy club, I think, to play Lancelin back in 94 or something like that. And the word social might have been continued, but just a little bit of a history of the development of the club.
3: Yeah, so that's the senior club was set up as a social club to play clubs like Lancelin back in the day. The junior club was initially set up as an Auskick centre back in 93. So then once we set that up as an Auskick centre, 94 was the first year we sort of started playing against, you know, other teams around. So, 94 was probably the first year we started actually playing against other clubs around our area and Quinns and places like that. But then obviously, it's then branched out and we've become bigger and bigger. And, we started our girls program 6 years ago, which is off to an absolute... We started with 12 girls initially. Now we've got probably a third of the club is girls football. So that's one of the proud things that we definitely have achieved as a club, that's for sure, inclusion.
4: And now I think up there, I mean, it's an area that's grown along that coastal area. Have you got two Colts teams now playing? Have you got two in the comp or...?
3: No, we've got one Colts team this season in the seniors club. For the last two seasons, we've had an 11-12 men's team that's been really strong, and they've really flowed into our seniors team now. So it's really over the last sort of 5 or 6 years, we've really had a good flow of football with the growth, you're right, that's been, you know, from pre-primary now all the way through to seniors football is a pathway we have for every age group, which we never have had previously. So it's really awesome to see as a community, that's for sure.
1: It sounds like, and particularly in the girls' space, and we know that women's football's gone from strength to strength, and I think you've got a young lady who might even be picked up in the AFLW draft at the end of the year that hails from Yanchep, so that must be exciting. You could see one of your protégés come through on a national stage soon.
3: Yeah, she's potentially a top 10 pick. Cara Jigileski, I think, is how we pronounce it, but I'm sure I got that wrong, like most people do. She initially started playing with us for sure and then got picked up by West Perth, has played the last couple of state carnivals and been MVP in a couple of them, I believe. So
1: that's a great effort and a bright future for her. So the work you're doing in this junior space, and clearly there's work you do off the field, there's kicks, marks, handballs, goals, we all recognise that on a stat sheet, but maybe give us a feel for the work that people like yourself, Jason, the volunteers are doing that have made you so successful and to win this award.
3: Yeah, look, there's definitely a lot that has been going on in the background. One of the biggest things we do every year, we probably lost way with this a little bit throughout, but it's something that's been involved in the club for quite a long time, but we've revamped it in the last few years, is our Community Gala Day. There's a lot of people, obviously, that become involved in that. But it's also something we get done with the support of City of Wanneroo. We get pretty much every single volunteer group from the local community down to our oval for our first round, and we surround the oval, and we have the firefighters, SES, all the community, different community groups we have up here, and they get up here, and we have a massive big event. You know, there's rides and carnivals and everything going on for the day. That's just one of the big things we do, and we like to kick it off at the start of the season to make sure that everyone can get down and really enjoy themselves and, you know, celebrate football being back, but also celebrate the fact that we are a big community, not up here, not just one single team. We are a massive community that come together and make this community function the way it is. So that's one of the things we do. Probably the other big thing we do that not a lot of other clubs have sort of jumped in on yet, but we definitely run a couple of mental health initiatives up here. We run a blue round for our year 10 and 11, 12 boys playing with blue jumpers. Trying to make this a little bit bigger and moving forward, but we teamed up with a Stitch in Time this year to run some seminars with our players, you know, about what they can do in regards to mental health and you know, the support systems and networks that are around to help them. So that was amazing, and that's an initiative we've had going now for the last 4 years, but this is the first time we've teamed up with a Stitch in Time. So, yeah, great initiative and really enjoying that one.
4: Now, you're sort of right up the end of the freeway, so you're a little bit like, I suppose, over a period of time in your development, like a country town. Is that why you've got that sort of that, I know, the two words you've used and looking at your website, fun and camaraderie? Is that sort of what it's about? It's a little society within itself. Is that sort of helped?
3: Yeah, you're probably right. Most people know most other people. You can't go any further north than here. So we do have people that come up this way from Brighton and Butler and those sorts of places to play football with us. And Alkimos doesn't really have a football club yet. It's sort of in between two clubs, so we do have a lot of people that come up from Alkimos and join us up here. But the core group of the people that are up here from, you know, the Yanchep Turox area do definitely know each other and have done for a long time. And, you know, most of the same school kids go play football together. So there's not too many people that aren't from Yanchep or Turox that play for Yanchep. So that's probably, you're probably right in that sense. Definitely helps in that regard.
1: Jason Brown's with us. He's the president of the Yanchep Redhawks Junior Football Club. They've just been recognised in the last few weeks as the Junior Club of the Year, the National Community Club of the Year across all of Australia. They already won the West Australian honour and now been recognised on a national scale. How did you find out, Jason? Did someone get a phone call? Was there an email? How were you actually informed that you'd won this award?
3: The one for WA, we found out via phone call. We had a phone call from WA Football giving us a call saying we'd been nominated and we were the West Australian winners. We were then on Saturday night, we were having a volunteer appreciation night down at the Yanchep Inn. And we were down there enjoying that, and WA Football, we'd invited them along to, you know, present us the certificate for the WA winner. And then, unbeknownst to us, they also announced on the night that we were the national winner, which definitely was a definite shock. But it was great to do that in front of all our volunteers. And, it was an absolute honour to receive that award, and still in shock today, to be honest.
4: What do you get for it? That's the thing. There's a bit going to the club coffers and that for a thing. Or is it Toyota? Do you get a car?
3: There's no financial benefit. No, not at this stage, but obviously it's a nice accolade to go on the wall, and hopefully we can promote that out and get a few more sponsors out of it, which will help us fiscally. But we do, one of us gets to go on a trip over to the AFL Grand Final to officially receive the award. So that's pretty amazing to do. So that's going to be quite enjoyable.
4: That's got to be the president, doesn't it? The president.
1: You got a full rank, Jason. You got a full rank. Take the tickets, I reckon.
3: I'm already getting a few snipes from a couple of the Fremantle supporters in the club who definitely want that ticket more than I do. So, but yeah, it is probably going to be me at that point. But quite looking forward to that.
1: As you should.
4: As you should, yeah.
1: And you deserve to go for all the hard work you've done. And I'm sure our audience in Yanchep this morning has just spiralled. People have probably never heard of Sport FM until yesterday when you posted on your social media, now aware of our station. So you're talking to a Yanchep audience. Is there anyone you'd like to thank in particular, Jason, for their hard work that's led to this award?
3: Oh, the diplomatic answer is everybody. There's simply everyone in the community puts into this award. There are a few individuals, especially within the committee. That gala day doesn't go ahead without people like Tam Maloney and a few other people that really chipped in hard. Alicia, our organiser of the event. There's a couple of other things that happened in behind the scenes with sponsors and things like that. But those two especially. But our committee puts in a lot of hard work, a lot of effort. I want to thank, obviously, my wife. She puts in a lot of time and effort and has to put up with me going to meetings and not being present a lot of the time. And she's also the registrar. So, every single person that chips in for the club, you know, I can't thank you enough. This is all your award. I can't take credit for it myself. It doesn't happen by myself. It doesn't happen just as us as a committee. Everyone has to chip in. So, yeah, everybody that's chipped into this is—it's definitely a club award, not a committee award or individual award.
1: Well, congratulations to you. I mean, this is a wonderful honour. It puts WA on the map, and it certainly puts Yanchep on the map as well. So, congratulations, Jason, on behalf of all of us, to you and everyone who's been involved. And hopefully, this club goes from strength to strength. Your name's out there now in the public domain even more, and hopefully, the club just continues to get stronger by the year. Thanks for joining us.
3: Thanks, lads. Appreciate it.
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8: Collingwood Premiership captain and Norm Smith medal winner. The man I speak of is Tony Shaw. Tony, good afternoon.
9: Good day, mate. How are you, mate?
8: Really well. Now, big news today out of the Collingwood Football Club. One of the greats of the game is retiring at season's end, and that is still side bottom. 373 AFL games to this point in his career, two premierships, one in 2010, one in 2023. All-Australian player, couple of best and fairests at the Pies, just been one of the modern-day marvels of the game.
9: No, you're right there. He's been unbelievable. You know, when you think about it, I think under 18s he kicked 11 goals in a game that probably set him up as a small forward. And he's done it all. No, he's one of the greats of Collingwood Footy Club and probably AFL too, when you think about the number of games that he's played. And I think if you ask Sidey how he goes about it and what he does, maybe that he might be surprised at himself. But yeah, it's called an end. I think it's about time too. But yeah, you can only play for so long. And the other issue with every time you do Sidey, you always do Scotty Pendlebury and what's going to happen there. but I think what a great career. What a great career.
8: Yeah.
9: And one of the best blokes you'll ever meet in your life. About everything.
8: So consistent over so many years. What has made him such a special player? Because he just has that ability to find the football and to be in the right spots. Because when you think of steel side bottom, you don't necessarily think of pace and, you know, quickness, but he just has a knack for finding the footy.
9: Yeah, well, that's probably it. You know, there's a lot of blokes you don't find the footy, and they don't survive long. But, no, and the other thing is, he's the best, one of the best. I think I said about Tex Walker calling his career. I said he's probably the best key position player that I've ever seen, two-sided, you know, how they can kick the ball. And I think, you know, Scotty's... Steele is right up there with everybody who can kick the ball two-sided. And that makes it so much easier to avoid pressure. And, yeah. No, look, he's an out-and-out superstar from Collingwood Footy Club. But, yeah, he'll be in the Hall of Fame by... Yeah, depends when, but it'll happen.
8: Stepped up in the big games too. 25 touches and two goals in that grand final replay in 2010. And in 23, 20 touches and kicked that magnificent goal from about 55. No one really thought he had the distance. And then he put it through, which is one of the great goals.
9: Yeah, look, that one sort of stands out a little bit. But I just like his depth ability to turn around a corner. And if you're on the right or left, it still hit the target. So, you know, look, it's an amazing story, really. Like, you talk to, you know, like, Pendlebury's probably standing out and everybody's talking about Pendlebury. But what, you know, what he has done, Steele Sidebottom, is up there with the best. So, like I said, I think he'll be an AFL Hall of Famer, you know, whenever his time comes. But he also a ripper bloke, too. Just... You couldn't get a better bloke if you want to ring up and say, mate, can you sign this or do something about this and can you help out a charity? He's the first in the line.
8: Do you think Scott Pendlebury still has a place in this Collingwood side beyond 2026?
9: Well, look, he can, but it's going to be built on about 14 games a year. And, you know, look, we heard today, I think Essendon have said, or no, I heard that Essendon or Gold Coast Suns are into him for 1 year. Mate, I've got no worries about that. If Scotty wanted to go somewhere and get another environment, and I think he should do it. I think he really should do it. He's a very smart football person, and he wants to probably coach down the track. I think his first inclination would be to have a year off. But if a club came to him and said, you know, here's 1 year. Can you coach these blokes to how to on field and all that? It's not a bad move. Collingwood people won't be happy with that, but the game's changed now. You know, it's a different game that you see and dwell with. But yeah, it'll be very interesting to see whether he plays with Collingwood, plays with another club over the next 12 months. And see what goes from there.
8: Well, I think Luke Hodge is one of the best examples of that in going to a different club in the latter stage of his career. And by all accounts, he really set up that Brisbane backline to what it is today and to what it has become, the premiership dynasty of the Lions.
9: Yeah, well, look, there's an example. That's a great example that you pick out. But, you know, it always doesn't work that way.
8: No.
9: So, you know, yeah. But, Scotty Pendlebury. And the one thing you've got to understand, Scotty Pendlebury and the club will get together and say, OK, do we want to get it done or do we want to do something else? Do we want to retire him? Look, and the club overbears that. But if the club says to Scotty, we don't want we don't want to go on next year because we're going down a different track. I think Scotty's a smart enough bloke to say, OK, well, then I can go to another club or do what I want to do. If the club goes, OK, Scotty, we want you to keep her for another, you know, 1 year under the proviso you might play 14, 15 games, and Scotty agrees to it, well, he's got every right. But no individual player outplays what the club wants. So that's up to how they want to go about it. And, yeah, you'd hope that they do it well. Look, I know Scotty Pendlebury. He's a class act. And I know the footy club, I reckon, has probably been the best lead that I've seen in the Collingwood Footy Club for a long time. They'll come to agreement.
8: Now, Collingwood, we got to see them firsthand last week here in Perth, got the win against the West Coast Eagles. Had a pretty depleted side, to be honest, the Pies, and still managed to find a way to get the victory. Where do you think they're at as a club leading into the last couple of rounds of the season? They currently sit in eighth spot, and obviously they're most likely going to be a part of that wild card position.
9: Well, if you want to play Collingwood in the first round of a final, you're going to be you know that they're a well-organised machine and they're going to get it done. So, you know, if they play to their best, they can beat anybody. If they play to off that a little bit, I think that they're vulnerable to anybody. So, look, they've done a great job. I'm no bias intended here, but I think you look at it where they are. I think they're an 8 to 10, maybe 7 to 10 sort of side. So, but they've had a lot of injuries, but other clubs have had the same. So this is about now just trying to qualify the best you can at a level to make sure that you can be competitive. And I don't believe, look, I'm not a big wild card person. I don't like the 9 and 10. But it gives everybody a chance to maybe get involved in finals. But, I think Collingwood could go, you know, I don't think they're a premiership, certainly. But you've got to do 1 month of great football and get it done.
8: One here off the SMS line, Tony. You'd love to see how long Pendlebury will keep going. I reckon North Melbourne missed a trick with Brent Harvey, as he was certainly capable of a couple of more years back then. Doesn't that bring good attention to your club? Asks one listener.
9: No, that's a good text message, and I understand. But what you got to understand is how your club wants to get it done at the end. Like I said, if he goes to Essendon or Gold Coast Suns for 1 year, plays, and then educates. Look, he's going to be. Hopefully, no one knows whether you're going to be a good coach. But he's going to be a coach. I think he wants to go down that track. But he's also said that he wants a year off football, which gives you an area where you can think about what you want to do yourself. But, if he goes to anybody, let me tell you, you're going to get a good thinker of football. You've got a bloke who's been through a number of different coaches, how you go about it. So, yeah, that's really important about how your future coaching career comes about, but also what other clubs might see as something they can grab.
8: Now, just a couple of other retirees that have been announced. Dion Prestia will be hanging up the boots, three-time premiership player at the Tigers, and you mentioned him a little bit earlier, but the Texan will be hanging it up at season's end as well. Just a couple of words on those two players.
9: Oh, Dion Prestia's got everything out of his ability that you could ever get. And, he had a great career. Then you move on, get what it's done. Three-time Premier, that's unbelievable. And Tex Walker, like I said, probably the best dual side kick that I've seen from a key position player in my time in footy. So, you know, look, I hate that, yeah. I hate that we say anything about anybody who retires, but I think both those blokes would just be saying, yeah, okay, this is time, this is what's happening, and we're happy where we are, and I think they should be both that way.
8: The Geelong debacle that has taken place, it's been the biggest talking point in the AFL over the past week or so. What have you made of it all?
9: Oh, no, we'll just wait till it works out. What do you say about this sort of situation? I think that it's more about the right way or the wrong way, but then now they've got legalities going into it, and everybody's thinking, oh, gee, well, you know, what's going on with here? I don't think it's a legal issue. I think it's more about something that you want to avoid if you're a club. I think they've nearly admitted defeat in a lot of ways, but now they get the legalities into it. I don't like that, but we'll just play it out. I reckon they'll get fined, and that's about it. You know, and we don't want any more than that. But the one thing about it is this isn't like a salary cap breach. This is about someone's health and welfare who has been tried to coerced or something like that into something else. So that's where I reckon it's wrong. And I think they'll pay a price, but we'll see what happens.
8: We will. Just a couple of the coaching jobs. Josh Fraser, is it his now at the Blues?
9: Oh, I think so. Yeah. I think, and even Josh, like, Josh, how long ago? 11 weeks ago, Josh didn't think he was the man. I'm still learning, you know, and then the football manager comes out and goes, he's still learning. So then when you win 10 out of 12 or something like that, it changes, and now he's changed. He's learned on the job. So what he's doing is brilliant. He's won himself a job if he wants it. And, you know, I know Josh sort of, in a certain way, he's so controlled and so organised that I think that they might go that way. And good luck to him. And I hope that, if you get to next year and they win naught out of six or something like that, I just think, where are we going with this sort of stuff? So, No, he deserves the right. He's done well, and hopefully it works his way.
8: And is it James Hurd's at the Bombers?
9: No, I think that might have gone past. I think everybody's yelling at me and over at this side. Mark McVeigh looks like he might be the chance, and hopefully he might pull Hurdy over as a assistant or whatever it is. And Hurdy said, no, it's either senior coach or not. But I think if you love the club, maybe you can do, just take that down a notch and help the bloke who's going to be in place. But that's what everybody's going Mark Buffet over here. And Hurdy's probably second at the moment. But either way, it's not an issue. It's just what's happening in club, and hopefully it works for them.
8: All right. Well, good round of footy ahead. Round 23 tomorrow night here in Perth, the Dockers and the Crows. Just want to get your quick thoughts on this game before I let you go.
9: Yeah, well, look, the Dockers were brilliant over in here at the MCG. I think it's one of the greatest games I've seen in 40 years. Dockers win versus Melbourne. So, look, you hope the Dockers get it done again. I don't think there's any scars from what happened last week. They're playing really good football. Crows are a really good unit too. So, no, you hope the Dockers to get this done.
8: I think it was a great game. I think it was clearly the game of the season to this point. And for Fremantle to kick that big of a score on the MCG, that's a great result. Even though they didn't get the win, they won't be too concerned, I don't think, with that loss. And I expect them to bounce back tomorrow night here in Perth. Hey, Tony, been a pleasure chatting to you today. Thanks so much for your time, as always, and enjoy the weekend of footy to come.
9: Thanks, buddy. Thanks, Matt.
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14: Doubt there'll be too many easy possessions in the preliminary final of the Waffle Women's competition this weekend. Do these sides have played a few games? Claremont and East Fremantle over the journey, and this time it's for a spot in the grand final rather than the last game of the season. Jack Schwartz, no stranger to Claremont v East Fremantle battles, the Tigers coach, he's been good enough to join us here on Sports Breakfast. Morning, Jack.
15: Morning, gents. Thanks for having me on.
14: This is slightly unfamiliar territory for you. You've played a lot of grand finals against East Fremantle, but this is the prelude to the decider. You've got to beat them to get there. How are you feeling about the weekend?
15: Yeah, I love it. I love that we still get to be talking footy at this time of the year and that we're still part of the conversation. It's the first time we're playing a prelim against them. It's either been semi to win through, and we've had to either go the long way or beat them in the grand final, or see them in the grand final. But, first time in a prelim, so very excited and expecting another exhilarating game.
14: Tell you what, last week's qualifying final was a beauty and expected. You go down by a point, it's 13 shots to 9. Do you break it down forensically, Jack, or is it just simply we didn't take our opportunities and if we get that right, if we get another chance, we can tackle Swans?
15: Yeah, absolutely. We did. So, and that was one of the biggest things that we looked at. We looked at some of our processes and we're really, really happy with a lot of it. But, plus inside, plus 15 for inside 50s. And then ended up being plus 9 scoring shots. So we had another few genuine shots on goal that didn't even eventuate. They were either out or just fell short. So to have plus 9, we looked at why we were having those shots and whether we were happy with the process or whether we just needed to get it a little bit deeper to give us more of an opportunity. But, we looked at it and went, they were super efficient. When they went inside, they were very, very efficient. So we've got to be able to fix that. But then on the flip side, if we had have converted just a few more, then, it would have been a different story.
4: Selection-wise, are you missing any or getting any back?
15: So Jess Bream is still just... recovering from a quad injury. So, we're just trying to nurse her through and get her through. So she would make a big difference. But other than that, the side is as strong as it could be from availability point of view. All of our season-ending injuries, obviously, they've happened. So happy with the squad that we've got.
14: Jack, do you call on your leaders in a week like this to rally? I mean, it's season on the line. You must beat the Sharks to play in the grand final. Do you call on your leaders? Have you got trust in this group that's done so much over so many years now?
15: So much faith, so much trust. Our ability to be able to bounce back and be... We've had so many of these close ones. A lot of them have gone our way, but there has been still a few in the past that have gone against us. So there's so much experience and... Rachel, our captain, she's talking to the girls about mindset coming into this game and just reframing it, especially because of the young ones. And, you know, like every team in the Waffle W, there's so much turnover. So we've got another, I think I had a count the other day that was eight or nine girls in the team at the moment who didn't play in the finals. They haven't played finals before. So while our club is used to it, there's still a lot of players who this is actually their first experience. So those leaders are... Yeah, phenomenal with guiding them.
4: I suppose, we talk about leaders, but it's across the ground, isn't it? You know, the others that are about keeping their composure in these sort of pressure situations, and that's what I think will win you the game more than anything, wouldn't it?
15: Yeah, just taking your moments, stepping up at the right time and just finding the decision or the skill to execute in that moment is, so critical. And we are lucky that we do have a lot of leaders across the ground that can do that, which is why I have full faith. I actually said to the girls before the Swan Districts game, it would be nice to finish ahead by 3 or 4 goals, but we know that it's going to be close, and that's exhilarating. It's a fun part. It sucks when we lose, but geez, it's good when we win.
14: Jack Schwartz is with us. Claremont coach as they look to attack another grand final. Swans already through and they're hoping for a rematch with Swan Districts if they can beat the Sharks at the weekend. Have you seen the Sharks as an opponent this year? David Eames, their new coach, has got them through to this preliminary final from third on the ladder in the regular season. Have you seen the Sharks and how do you scout them for this game?
15: Yeah, I mean, there's plenty of talk about them defying probably some expectations, early season expectations of how their list has changed and then dropping down. So they've done a really good job to be where they are. But as a club and as a whole, they've still got plenty of experienced players there to really thoroughly deserve staying up and about and be in this position here. In terms of the way we scout them, it's actually a real positive that we get to play them this week. And and fix our scoring challenges, because that's their game plan. Their game plan just seems to be absorb the most inside 50s and stop teams from scoring. It's a real negative sort of game style, but that suits us to try and fix how we can score, because their back line is elite. It's very, very good. So I would expect to win the inside 50 count this week, and we've just got to be able to convert that.
14: Although we'd stood a lot of South Fremantle attacking forays last week, they kept them goalless in the first half. South's had 41 inside 50s to 17, so that just speaks of their defence and the way they go about things down there. So I guess you have to call on your forwards to be accountable in a way as well, that they've got to bring the ball to ground, but they've also got to be efficient when they get their shots at goal.
15: Yeah, yep, absolutely. We need them to step up and... we've had a game plan that has a high involvement, score involvement capacity. So just them getting involved, putting pressure on tackles and then releasing and getting their other forwards involved is going to be huge, because East Frio, not only are they good aerial intercepting, they're also good on the ground when it hits D50. So, we've got to be forward, up and about, and plenty of movement, take your opportunities.
14: You're shooting for three in a row, Jack. It's very hard to do that in any sport. The hunger and the desire no doubt would be there, and you're pretty close now to playing in another grand final, and that'd be your fifth in a row. How are you feeling about your chances if you do get past the Sharks of toppling Swans in a fortnight?
15: Yeah, it's hard because, the brain automatically wants to think about, what happens if we get over and how are we going to match up again against Swans, and it's pretty much human nature to think that way. So I'm confident, but I've also got to keep it in check and just go the old cliche of keep it one week at a time, and also just enjoy the fact that we get to play footy. So really just want to be in on this weekend and give us every opportunity to be in that position next week and be playing in. But the hunger is certainly there, despite feeling really good about the way we played against Swan District. There was a lot of hurt in the room, and that shows me how much this group really, really want it, and they really still care. So full faith about this weekend.
14: Call to arms for your fans. Jack, you're at home. I know there's a great synergy between the men's and the women's programs there, and Claremont's men's side are going to attack finals very soon as well. So a call to Tigers fans listening for Sunday for support.
15: Yeah, get down, cheer us along. We need all the voice that we can. The girls absolutely love playing in front of a crowd. You're right, the boys, they play home on the Saturday, so they'll be down there in force. But then it's also like our development squad girls and all the junior girls from around. They're the ones that we really want down, all the ones that are next generation that can watch this kind of footy, finals footy. It's exhilarating to watch. They're the kind of fans that we want down. So, get down, help us out. Cheer along, Revo Fitness Stadium, Sunday, 12:45.
14: If you can't get there, you'll hear the game on Sport FM. So make sure you tune in here on Perth Sports Leader and voice of the Waffle Women's. Jack, good luck. Hopefully there's another grand final appearance for you. Should be a ripping game, a great advertisement for Waffle Women's, and good luck as you try and qualify for another decider.
15: Thanks, Jess. Thanks for having me on.
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18: sponsor. 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Over $1.3 million raised for grassroots clubs. Could be one of your clubs listening to this show right now in WA. 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Nominate your club, and Football West, as always, want to thank Hyundai Australia for its incredible support. On the line, the media and communications boss, he's a regular on the Sports Connection, always gives up his time to tell us what's happening across all facets of the game, both men's and women's. I speak of Neil Deavy. Good morning, Neil.
19: Good morning, Declan. How are you?
18: I'm very well. Lovely morning, blue skies, bit of good weather around. Can we start with the recent visit? And you had a lot of them on your doorstep there. I speak out at the Sam Kerr Football Centre. It's been a huge week. We spoke about it last week, but now that it's come to an end, I'm seeing some figures coming out of the government, and they're saying that over $94 million was generated. People did come from interstate, overseas, and regionally, WA. What was your take on it

0: I enjoyed it, and I think the game got better. I think the first match was quite pedestrian, Milan and Inter. I didn't see Saturday's game live or saw the highlights. I had something on, and then I went to the Friday night game, Palermo, Melbourne City, which was a side game from the Calcio. And then last night was brilliant, like a really entertaining game. I think it was a good way to finish it at HBF Park. Really, like a carnival atmosphere for that game. Both teams went at it, and made for an entertaining match.
1: I tend to agree, and that seems to have been the sort of the takeout I've had from lots of people, some going to all games and some being able to pick and choose. And it was great to see also it being broadcast to the wider audience, not only in Western Australia and right around the world. A great advert for our part of the world. So well done, and Football West played their part, and to see the young boys and girls, ball boys, ball girls, referees and all that, wonderful. And hopefully everyone got a lot about it. Also, want to have a word, and I know you do, Fremantle City. I think we've got to salute Fremantle City going about their business beautifully. I've been very complimentary, and they deserve it from a social media point of view, the way they conduct themselves, the way the club is progressing. And what a wonderful Australia Cup run came to an end, unfortunately, on Sunday night against a very, very good South Melbourne side, who ironically are trying to make a bid now for an A-League status with the demise of Melbourne United, Western United out there in Melbourne. But Fremantle, full marks to Scott Miller and everyone associated with Fremantle City, Neil. They did us proud.
0: They're great, weren't they? First 20 minutes looked a bit heady. They were two down. Looked like it could have been a long night, but after that, as soon as they got the penalty to get back in the game, they seemed to go from strength to strength, and then suddenly early second half they were winning 3-2, and you were wondering if it was going to be a famous night for them. I think South Melbourne probably deserved it, but that takes nothing away from the performance from Fremantle, and you could have snatched it an extra time, and then penalties, they were probably weren't the best penalties that they took. I saw the president last night after the game, Tony Strano, and he was saying he was watching through his fingers at the first 20 minutes. He had something on here. I think they were hosting Palermo and they were doing something with their Pride weekend. But he said after that, they couldn't have been more proud, and well done to them. They were great, man.
1: Now, well done to Fremantle City, and they get back to their business now, having a great season, but did wonderfully well, and congratulations to all concerned. We don't normally start...
0: picking up on maybe these performances, Olympic last year, Fremantle this year, could persuade Football Australia to get Football West maybe more than two spots in the Australian Cup, and possibly one more spot in the Australian Championship if we've got competitive sides who are going up against a potential A-League team in South Melbourne doing so well.
1: You make a great point, and hopefully the powers that be are looking at it objectively and on its merits. So absolutely, and the results. And I think making it we live in a big country, but these clubs are more than willing and happy and able, it seems now, with great sponsorship, great support, and great organisations to more than that match. There's, you know, the days of 10 and 11 and 12 nil wins or defeats, whichever way you look at it, those days have long gone, and we're seeing it in the world game, Neil, with the Cape Verdes and the Curacao Islands and all that. There's no such a thing now. I think everyone on their merits deserve it. So a great point, and hopefully we can see that in coming years. Florida Athena, in myself doing, and Tommy Dolman, and I think a lot of us. So we thought Florida, they got themselves organised this year after the disappointment of relegation, but that's what's great about the game. It gives everyone a chance, and they can confirm their immediate return this week. Win over Mandra, we'll see them crowned champions. Alan Vanells is the coach, and Ante Kovacevic just installed as a new president, good friend of mine, and got a great pedigree in football. The Greek fraternity and the wider community of Floriat should be celebrating this week. I don't want to take anything away from Mandra, but it's theirs to lose now, and could be making an immediate return to the NPL, Neil.
0: Yeah, they get

0: bite of the cherry as well, don't they? We've got the weekend with two games to go and a 4-point gap over UWA Netherlands. We'd expect Florida to see the job through now. Done really well. It's been a good few months with them, as you say. New president involved, new board. We got the new lights earlier in the in the year, didn't they? But it shows that relegation doesn't have to be the end, like the end of a miserable few, I guess, starts, I should say, of a miserable few years. They follow similar suit to Sorrento the other year. They came straight back and they stayed back in the NPL and look like they're going to do it again. I'm glad they can take a lesson from that and build on it. They also won the night series at the start of the year, beating Hubbard in the final. So congratulations to them. They've had a good year and they'll be looking to finish the job against Manda this weekend.
1: Yeah, indeed. And a shout out, you've put on your notes, I couldn't agree with you more. Maybe the bridesmaid again this year, but who knows what can happen in the playoffs. UWA obviously will be hoping Florida have a slip up, but they look destined. I think they're strong enough in second place to certainly be part of the playoffs with a couple of other spots up for grabs. So like a lot of leagues around the world.
0: I think there are about six teams battling. So I think
1: UWA, there is, yeah.
0: And then there are six other teams battling for the other two spots. I think whoever gets in, they'll probably just be hugging that Perth Glory on the team from the NPL.
2: Let's leave that for another day.
1: I hear you loud and clear. Yeah, there is a few other teams. And just from my point of view, Neil, I love tradition, and Florida Athena would certainly be one of the traditional clubs. Inglewood are in that division and one of the traditional clubs who went down. It's nice to see some of the emerging clubs putting their hands up and having a crack as well. And that whole sort of traditional club against some of the newer clubs who've been around for a few years but have sort of come through amateur ranks and building their base up from the juniors. It's refreshing to see some new names that potentially could be in the NPL, if not this season, in the coming seasons. I think it's great to see.
0: Yes, it's a wide spread of talent, isn't it? I get to some state league games in Junior City a few times, and they're really good. They lost in the playoffs last year to Fremantle City in the final, and obviously some strong teams in that league, mate.
1: Yeah, absolutely. And the people in Division 2 will be delighted, because I get a lot of texts going, please give us a mention. And sometimes you run out of time. Well, I'm going to make the time now because you've made the time to put it in your rundown. Division 2, which is looking for promotion to Division 1 before the NPL. Wembley Downs and Carramar Shamrock Rovers are locked on the same points at the top. They're 5 points clear of Rockingham City. 3 games remain in that division. So that league too also looks like it's going to go right down to the wire, Neil.
0: Yeah, Rockingham were the long-time leaders, and they stalled last couple of weeks and allowed Wembley and Carramar to leapfrog them. Carramar have only lost once all season, so they've been really consistent. Wembley currently top on goal difference, and 3 games to go, so plenty of twists and turns. Yeah, but interestingly, neither Wembley nor Carramar have another home game. I don't know if that will play a factor in the last few weeks.
1: Yeah, we'll keep across that, and I'll get Tommy Dolman also to mention it in the coming weeks for people who are interested. The top league, where a lot of clubs are vying for, Bayswater City. They made an absolute, Sorrento, who've been improving and certainly look safe and have consolidated their NPL status. They were on the wrong end of a 7-1 thrashing Bayswater last week. Chris Jackson hitting a hat-trick to join Liam Boland and Callum McKenzie for a three-way tie for the Golden Boot race with 14 goals, respectively. Bayswater play Friday night football this week against Stirling. Dean Nicolou installed in there as the coach till the end of the year. Bayswater have found form at the right time, Neil.
0: They have, haven't they? And after last Saturday, I'm sure Olympic and Red Star would have been hoping Sorrento could have done them a favour, but they were never in it. An early own goal, and then Jackson got a hat-trick. Second time this season, Bayswater at 7. He began against Belfast at 7 as well. So they were rampant at the weekend. And as you say, they've got Stirling on Friday. a win for Bayswater would end Red Star's interest in the title simply because of the goal difference. And that would leave Olympic needing to beat Sorrento on Saturday. Otherwise, but if Dylan can do either two a favour, then it's still on for the three of them. But Bayswater, as I said, just time they run superb.
1: Yeah, going down to the wire is wonderful. If you just joined us, Neil Davey, Football West Media and Communications Officer, joining me, just having a look at all things in the world round ball a game. I think you people at Football West are writing the script here. A second week, Neil. Perth Azzurri have failed to wrap up the title. They're going down 2-1 at Fremantle City. And I know there is some great pictures and the Football West Facebook page and all the football clubs doing a wonderful job. Check that out. The Azzurri are now 4 points ahead of Balcata with 2 games to play. This is really been dragged to the death knock, Neil.
0: Yeah, I think we've had a couple of weeks where we were ready for the presentation, and obviously
1: yes.
0: the chairman Sharif was down there, but Perth making us wait. They've got the academy, Football West Academy, on Saturday, and a win there will finally see them over the line. But should they not win, and the academy is still going for the top 4 cup, then and Balcata win against Fremantle on Sunday, and it will go to the last week, and never know, precedent.
1: Wow.
0: You'd still fancy it already, but you know, after 17 games unbeaten, they've lost the last two, so making it a bit interesting. I still fancy them to do it though.
1: Yeah, no, it's still the ball, pardon the pun, is still in their court, and they should do it. And Football West, there's always a lot of people listening, and with their children or grandchildren or nieces or nephews, as the case may be, Football West Academy trials. Can you just give us a little bit of a brief on what is planning to be happening with the Academy trials, please, Neil?
0: Yes, so Football West Academy, this will be in, and it's its 3rd year now, in conjunction with Football Australia. And we have boys and girls under 13s to 16s for the boys, and the girls, I think, are 13s, 14s, 15s, and then 18s. But we're going to announce the details for the trials for that, as well as the under 15 and under 16, 18. So they're the details of those trials. Venues and dates will come out probably in the next day or two. So if you look out on our social media, anyone can try off it, show you where to apply there.
1: Beautiful. Well, the social media, I've said about it many times. I follow it, obviously, from a professional point of view, but always up to date. Lots of valid information for all facets of the game. Neil, on the back of the Italian Giants being in town at the top end, right through to men's, women's, Saturday, Sunday, Masters League, and all the juniors, another great season. And as always, appreciate your time and your professionalism putting this segment together each and every week. No doubt I'll be talking to you before season's end, and thanks again for your time this morning.
0: Thanks, Declan, and speak soon.
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4: Ash Rams with us here on Sports Breakfast. I'm not sure if he could have played Test cricket, but there's plenty of things he can do, and certainly gives us a great angling update every Thursday morning. Morning to you, Ash.
5: Hey, Test cricket, definitely not, mate, but... very, very competitive in the backyard cricket, mate. Give me a fresh tennis ball and a roll of insulation tape any day, mate.
4: Oh, well, a bit of backyard cricket's a pastime. It's a great time of year when the sun comes out and everyone's around the Christmas lunch table or whatever the case may be. And yeah, a bit of backyard cricket is always a great pastime. Hey, we're going to Dampier. Well, why are we headed to Dampier? What's happening at this time of year up there, Ash?
5: Mate, it's a whole lot warmer for a start. So let's get up there in the warm. Let's cast our minds up to the wharf. No, look, hey. The King Bay Fishing Club up in Dampier. It's got its Dampier Classic this weekend. An amazing 4-day comp. It's emerged into a 4-day comp. Friday, Saturday, Sunday and Monday. A really quite a big and broad fishing comp. A very, very active fishing club, the King Bay Fish Club in Dampier. We talk about Exmouth and other places like that. But it's an amazing club. This comp, it's its 50th year, Clarky. So I'm not sure. I just wound the clock back in my mind trying to think what I was doing 50 years ago. First held in 1975, Clarky. So, mate, I was only like four and probably still out in the sandpit and doing whatever I was doing out there, mate. But 1975, I'm not sure if you can cast your mind back to what you were doing then, but that's when this event started, Clarky.
6: Yeah, well, I can remember a couple of years, well, 10, 15 years after that, I used to go up there a bit and went out to that fishing club and, yeah, all the islands out there, there was plenty of fish to be caught. I don't know how far you got to go out these days, but it was it's a great thing just past the salt mines out there and that, or the salt pans and that. It's been very successful for a long time.
5: It certainly has, and it still is an amazing bit of waterways today. And, of course, you know, once we get into the Kimberley in WA, that everything changes and it is just a bit of a natural wonder of the world. The island, everything is still there, probably as you saw it, Clarky. You're dead right, out past the salt mine, out the point, and away you go offshore. So, an amazing comp. We'll try and get some stats and some data and see who caught the fish and see if we can't fill you in on that next week. Back down here at home, it is cooler. The wind has dropped out. Good opportunity to get out on the water. If you're heading offshore, just be a little wary. The swell is still around 2 metres today. Tomorrow still looks okay. Slightly falling swell. But just as a, you know, do have insurance policy. Sometimes when you stick your mouth out the mouth and we've got those big, long, rolling winter swells, they may look pretty tame, but just be careful in that shallower water. This time of the year, I'll tend to fish just slightly deeper. I might stick my nose out and go, oh, let's just head out to the 25s. 30s, 32s for our King George and our Whiting, Samson Fish, Skippy and the like, rather than in maybe 12s or 14s off the back of the bank, where that lift may just happen a little more than you think from time to time. So a great chance for the wind the next day and tomorrow, definitely. A little bit of a system coming Sunday. Watch Sunday morning. There's going to be a little steep rise in the swell and the wind, and the northerly is going to kick in, which sometimes just makes things go off the bite. So today, tomorrow, maybe Saturday morning, keep an eye on the swell. Inshore's going to be fine and nice and calm from the wind, but watch that swell. Bluefin tuna are still very active out there. And it's time of year, guys go, oh, there weren't any birds. Well, most of the birds that give away where the bluefin tuna are feeding and the birds are trying to eat the same bait balls the bluefin tuna are pushing up from underneath. They're migratory birds. They're off in the northern hemisphere or off somewhere else around the world. They come back down here in the summer months. So not uncommon for the tuna to be here, and the bird's not here. It's the tuna are mostly here most of the year. A little tip, sometimes you'll see the good old mutton bird. Now, good old mutton bird, he's always off here. He doesn't fly too far. And often they're sitting on the water. And if you see them sitting on the water, especially in groups of 3, 4, or 8, or 10, that's the area to sneak up to when you're trolling. Look for bait. Look for other signs. And then if you're in that zone and you see these mutton birds sitting in 1s, 2s, 5s, or 10s, sometimes just bobbing their head under the water is a real telltale sign. They're looking down just to try to see what is going on. But they'll tend to feed from off the surface of the water. They're good areas to sneak past. Get in nice and close with your lures to where those mutton birds are, and often you'll see a hookup. 45 metres is about where the temperature break is off the coast at the moment, and it's a good area to start. And remember, this time of year, the water is generally a little greener, not so clear. So our gold and our darker lures, and we generally go divers rather than skirts, and we'll have a bit more success. Good King George around. The inshore Samson fish this winter have been, they've been big. They have been massive, and they've been out and about. So if you want to have some great fun with those, it'll be good. If you want something a little quieter this weekend, Clarky, head up into the hills. The rain from the start of the week, hopefully, it's been a bit of a dry winter. The streams and that up there haven't been flowing that well. But after last weekend, a little more rain up in the hills. Hopefully some of those streams are running a little bit more, which will get our trout up and active. Plenty of options this weekend, guys.
6: What about squid, Ash? There's still plenty of that around. You know, catch your skippy and whatever you need to catch, your whiting and that, and then just throw in and get a couple of squid as well.
5: Absolutely. You know, squid is around, definitely. When the water's dirtier, like it can be this winter, a little harder to find them at times. This little place that you may not be prepared. Remember, as you grew up as a kid, Clark, you'd always have, we felt like your dad or your pop or whoever was running the boat had a squid jig on a hand line sitting in the gunwale. They were just always there. Now, one of the places that you may find some pretty big squid is generally out in your King George grounds. And often if you catch a butterfish or a wrasse and sometimes even your King George and you bring it up, you may even notice occasionally the squid are actually latched onto that fish or following really closely. And we've done this out in 30, 32 metres off here. You think, geez, how are you going to get squid in 30 metres? But if you're winding up slowly, often the squid will follow them up. Have that hand line with that squid jig ready to rock and roll. Deploy that over the side, lift your fish out of the water, and you can convert not just a King George, hopefully add a squid to it. Keep the tube for squid rings, but put those fresh tentacles straight on, because fresh squid tentacles are absolutely like chocolate to a baby. They are absolutely what King George devours. So, mate, you can get a win-win there. Be ready to rock and roll.
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5: 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Talk then, guys.
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4: Peter Jess is with us. The Geelong concussion story. What's been your immediate response to this?
11: I was staggered. The chairman of the AFL, chairman of Geelong Football Club, made a conscious decision to hide the fact that they had had a side agreement which was non-complying. Well, it was a conscious decision to deceive the AFL, to deceive 17 other clubs. Integrity is non-negotiable. It's a massive fail and he should have no place in our sport. Drummond, Dillon, must go.
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15: Today's guest won 3 Olympic silver medals in the sport of athletics, 7 gold and 2 silver medals at the Commonwealth Games. In 2017, she was elevated to legend status in the Sport Australia Hall of Fame. And in 1998, she was actually voted one of Australia's 100 treasures. Raylene Boyle, welcome to Great Sporting Lives.
16: How are you, Glenn?
15: I'm very well. Raylene, let's go right back to the beginning. You were born 5.5 years after the Melbourne Olympics. I would imagine you don't have any memory of that, or was that one of the precursors to you running around?
16: Well, actually, I do have some memories, but the memory I have is going to watch a pre-games event and rolling down a hill of grass and while Betty Cuthbert was out there performing, which was probably very disgusting, and Betty ended up a friend of mine. And I'm not sure that I ever told that story, but she probably would have laughed and said, well, that's just typical of you, Raylene.
15: Perhaps you could have turned to gymnastics at a young age. Raylene, what sports did you compete in as a youngster? I take it you would have done things other than athletics?
16: Look, at sport in school, I probably did rounders. If people remember what rounders mm-hmm. was, it was a preempt to softball, I guess. We rode bikes, and my older brother's an Olympic cyclist, but we rode bikes. That was probably our big thing. But not a lot else. My father didn't like the concept of me playing hockey and getting mm-hmm. hit by hockey sticks. And I played a little bit of volleyball, but I wasn't really that interested. Team sport, I don't think, interested me.
15: Mm-hmm. So when did a little athletics start for you? I presume you went into that path the same way most young Australians did?
16: No, little athletics had not been formed at that stage of my life. I ran for my school
15: mm-hmm.
16: And they had their annual school sports and then their state school sports, and I worked my way through those at a very young age and competed against young girls that were, you know, significantly older than me. And I was quite successful, didn't necessarily win, but I was in there with a chance.
15: So were you getting formal coaching by anyone at that age?
16: No. The formal coaching I had was probably how to hit a cricket ball in the street with the boys or how to kick a footy. No, I was very lucky. I had no one pushing me at any stage, really, in my career. And I still believe that kids are pushed too early these days. If they're talented, they're going to come through. Let them enjoy the early days of young sport.
15: You mentioned early on that you had inter-school competitions and the likes, and you didn't always win. But at what age did you feel, or were you identified, as really having some talent as a sprinter?
16: I think probably at about 13 years of age, people started to identify that, yeah, there's more to this kid than just sort of putting a toe on the line and having a bit of fun like everyone else. My parents were very much into sport is for pleasure, and you don't need to be training very hard at that age. By the time I was 15, I won junior national championships, and that was really the start of it, the identification. The following year, I was 16, our national championships were in Adelaide, and I won both junior events, and I forget where I came in the senior 200, but I qualified for the Mexico Olympics, and that really was the start of the whole move of my life into sport.
15: And it's quite staggering when you think nowadays, Raylene, as you said, you were selected to go to Olympic Games before you were actually a national title holder at senior level.
16: That's right. I didn't win a national title for some years. Once again, my parents believed if you were a junior, you competed in the juniors, not in the senior events. But, you know, the other interesting thing is that my father did not want me to go to Mexico. And in doing that, he said, you can go, but you are not training on a full-time situation for those games. So I did train three times a week for three quarters of an hour, where I did very little, really. And so the winning of the silver medal in Mexico was really just a naturally gifted athlete getting out there and having a go.
15: What was it like with your peers as a 16-year-old when you were selected to compete at the Olympics? What did your friends think about that?
16: In many ways, I suppose they couldn't relate. They're all very excited. I think whenever you talk about the five-ring circus, everybody's gets excited. And to be truthful, I don't think I knew what they were really about. And I figured that I'd probably get on a plane, fly for a couple of hours, get to where I was going, have a run and come home. I couldn't relate to 6 weeks away from home. But my peers were, I don't know, I didn't really have close mates. I can honestly say I used to, you know, have my friends at the athletic club, but in school, I wasn't great at school. And I didn't like going to the Saturday dance. And so, yeah, I didn't really have a lot of friends, but they're all, you know, all the people in my class were very excited, even though they were not that close to me.
15: Now, as you said, you won a silver medal in the 200 metres and you finished second behind Poland's Irina Szewinska, who ended up being a legend in the sport. But at your age, when you rocked up to the Olympic Village in Mexico City, were you aware of who your opponents were, who the great runners of that era were?
16: I had no idea. No idea whatsoever. And I certainly, when people spoke to me about it, I certainly showed a lack of interest because I couldn't relate to any of them. And I think probably that helped me in the early days of racing against these people is because not that I had no respect for them, but I had no knowledge of what they'd done in the past. So I had no reason to believe that I couldn't compete successfully against them.
15: So Irina Szewinska, as we mentioned, won the event. She did it in a world record. You won a silver medal and in the process broke the world junior record, and that stood for 12 years, your time of 22.73. So from winning the silver medal, you had to actually go and receive it and stand on the victory dais. What are your memories of that, actually winning an Olympic medal and having it presented to you?
16: Not many. I don't have a lot of memories of it. The things I remember about Mexico are the altitude, being told I came third in the 100 metres and then them changing their mind and giving me fourth. I remember the 200 metres, the start of it, and the exhaustion I felt at the end of it. But as for going out and standing on the dais, I have little, if no, memory of it.
15: I read just recently that you just mentioned then that you had a lot of natural talent A bloke by the name of Jesse Owens made a comment after he'd seen you run in Mexico, and the comment was, "I have not seen a girl so beautifully balanced." It obviously does sound like that you were just born with the right genes and almost the right gait, if you like, to be an outstanding sprinter.
16: To think that. I guess probably down the track it took a lot of work, but yes, in the early days I was just one of those kids who was lucky enough to have this turn of speed that took me to places, and I was in the right place at the right time. The lovely thing about Jesse Owens was that he actually requested to meet me as well, and he rang team management and made the request, and they organised for me to go to the stadium. And I can remember thinking, I don't know what I'm doing, but go with it. And I can remember walking around the outside of the stadium with the team official I was with, and there was this little black guy, balding black guy with a cigarette in his mouth, and I was introduced to Jesse Owens, and we sat and we had a very, very relaxed and enjoyable, I've got to say, conversation about covering the ground, moving over the ground at speed. And it's one of the few very, very memorable moments from my athletic career. I really, probably later in life, appreciated what that moment meant.
15: You said before going, or once you were selected to go to Mexico City, that your father didn't want you training too much and the likes. What was the feeling like from him when you got home as a silver medalist at an Olympic Games?
16: I think that trying to relate to it was just another world to all of my friends and family and the people of athletics to a certain degree, because it elevated me as a sportsman to such a different level from the life that I'd lived and been involved with. And, you know, it's really hard to explain, but my father could not relate to it at all, nor could my mother. And, in fact, I think they were almost offended at times by the fact that I didn't want to go to the functions that I'd been invited to, because they saw it as very important. I actually preferred to run rather than do that formal sort of socialisation. I'm very similar today. I'd rather go to the gym than go to a formal dinner. But my parents couldn't relate to it at all. And in fact, my father still found it very hard to let me go.
15: Did that change over time as you got more and more success and became a household name in the country?
16: Look, it did, because I actually took more charge of my career and also became more interested in having fun. And my father, of course, actually fought that loss of me, that loss of power over me. And in the end, I left home. I was asked to leave home, and I left home and moved down to another family, the other side of Melbourne. And basically, my father and I only spoke once or twice after that it was probably 4 years or so until he died. And, yes, we didn't. Our relationship was ended basically because I sort of grew into this different world that I was living in, and he lost his control of me, so our relationship failed. The ironic part is that I've just signed a contract that says the site of my old high school, where I was so useless as a student, is going to be turned into retirement village, called the Raylene Boyle Retirement Village. And I just think it's funny, the site probably that I hated the most in the world is going to be in my name.
15: I won't ask whether you booked a room in there yet. That would be a little bit unbecoming. I think we might move on from that.
16: Move on. I don't live in Melbourne anymore anyway.
15: Raylene, 1970, you went to the Commonwealth Games in Edinburgh. You won the 100, the 200. You were part of the 4x100-metre relay team. Did you go there with the expectation that that's how well you would go, having 2 years earlier been a silver medalist at the Olympics?
16: Absolutely. I couldn't see any reason, once again, why I couldn't win these events. Not that my ego was showing on my shirt. I just went over there. I never really saw anything competition outside of you're there for a job, and that's to win or to do as well as you could. So, yes, I did go there expecting to win. Probably later in my career, I think the relays became more important because it meant other people around me felt the pleasure of success as well. But, yeah, I didn't go there thinking I'd come second, third or fourth.
15: You said earlier that you didn't really enjoy that much or get into team sports when you were younger. How did it feel to be part of a 4x100 metre, which is a team within a team, if you like, a team within an athletics team?
16: That's exactly right, it is. Look, it was fine. Everyone had a job to do. And in the end, I think my job as the last runner was to tidy anything up that had been let down in the earlier runners. Hmm. And to be truthful, I got the baton in front and that's where I stayed. So they had all performed their duty and the reason they were there.
15: We move forward to your next Olympic Games in Munich in 1972, and we'll talk a little bit later towards the end of the interview about what happened post the fall of the Berlin Wall and everything that certainly that rumours became fact. But in Munich, you picked up a silver medal in the 100 and the 200, both times behind the East German runner Renata Stecker. At that very time, Raylene, were you under the belief, or did you have suspicion that this was not a level playing field?
16: I think probably all of us had suspicion. Mm-hmm. The suspicion was sort of pretty factual from rumours and things that we heard around. I actually feel very differently about Renata Stecker than a lot of people think. Mm-hmm. Like, it would have been lovely for me to win the gold medal, but I came from a free world where I could make choices myself. I wasn't herded like an animal, like the East Germans were. And if I had won the gold medal, they would have been my gold medals, not the state's. So I feel for Renata, but I do not like cheating.
15: Mm-hmm.
16: And cheating to me is the downfall of all sport. In fact, I've lost a lot of interest in sport because of the numbers of people who are still abusing the drug system and being seen as heroes when they're not. And when you talk about that, probably Lance Armstrong is the perfect example of someone who got away with it for far too long and nearly got away with it for the whole of his career because he nearly passed this stupid retrospective eight-year rule that WADA and the AOC have.
15: Raylene Boyle, our special guest on Great Sporting Lives. We'll be back with a little bit more in a moment.
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15: So, Raylene, you came home from those games with two silver medals. That made it three in total. What was the level of frustration like at that stage, having been denied at two consecutive Olympic Games from your ultimate goal of winning gold?
16: Look, I was 21. I still had a big career ahead of me. And it was just a matter of taking it all in hand, learning by any mistakes that I thought I'd made, and growing faster and stronger by applying myself to a harder workload, which is what I did, and a different attitude of mind. And, you know, not that my attitude was bad, but once again, as I said, I went out there thinking, well, there's no reason why I can't win this, where I think probably later it turned to, if I don't win one of these now, I'm never going to have one, a gold medal. And so, you know, I modified my training program by going to a new coach, and, you know, the old coach that I had, Arnie Dodd, at that stage, she graciously handed me over, and I moved to Perth, beautiful downtown Perth, to train with Shirley Strickland.
15: So when we talk about the races themselves, or at least around the events at the Olympic Games, and if we just focus on 1972, you're on the warm-up track, you're in holding areas and everything like that. Was there any interaction with the East German athletes at all? Were you talking to each other at all?
16: No, there was no interaction between the Russians, the East Germans. Probably the only interaction there would have been would be with any English or Canadians. But basically, when you're in the room before you go out onto the track, which can be sort of half an hour before the event, you are so focused on keeping yourself warm, thinking through the race, trying to relax. I know that sounds silly. Trying to relax so that reactions and movements come automatically, and you've got a lot on your plate. Without thinking about, I need to go and wish Renata Stecker good luck.
15: Had you raced her previously anywhere?
16: No. The East Germans didn't come out very often to the rest of the world. And certainly I'd never come into contact with any of them. But I am an Australian, and I didn't go overseas. I did go overseas, but not very frequently. I competed so poorly, I stayed at home. So I hadn't really come into contact with Renata outside of what I'd read about the East Germans.
15: Was it intimidating, mightn't be the right word, but when you first saw the East German athletes, I mean, we only need to look at photos today, that just their physique, their body shape and everything was certainly very different to yours. I mean, you were incredibly fast, but even by modern standards, perhaps your muscular definition, the way that you looked on the track, wasn't the same even as modern-day athletes. What was it like with you for the first time, and all of a sudden you're in the holding area, and then you're going down on the blocks and you're looking left and right and you were seeing your opponents pretty much for the first time? What were your thoughts?
16: I had seen them at the training track. As I said, that's where we saw them being herded, basically. But I hadn't really looked that closely. But when we walked out for the 100 metres final, I can honestly say I was shocked at Renata's build. No, she was big, and she didn't look that muscularly defined. It was weird. She just, she looked more like a bloke than a woman, and that was probably because of the high levels of testosterone that she was on. But I actually tried not to pay too much attention to that, because if you start losing the vision of what you're there for, the distraction actually can be a negative influence on your performance.
15: When you got on the plane, you were sitting on the plane coming home, did you believe at that particular stage that in some ways you had been unfairly done out of a medal? Or so a gold medal, I mean.
16: Yeah, well, on the way home, I think I was just exhausted. Because I had run the 4x100 and the 4x400 relay, so I was pretty bush by the time the end of the games came around. I have a bit of a philosophy in life, like the past you can't change, the future you can, and the present you just got to live with now. So I once again tried to take out of what happened in Munich as something that I could move forward with for another go in Montreal. And not that there were many lessons, but probably the most obvious one was that 2.5, 3.5 hours a day of work was not enough. I could do more. And that's where we went. That's where I had to steer my thinking.
15: As you said, you were 21 years of age in Munich, and of course the shape of the Olympic Games and the look of the Olympic Games and a lot of other major sporting events changed after Munich because of the terrorist attack. Where were you when that was unfolding? Were you in the Olympic Village?
16: Yes, I was in the Olympic Village, and in fact the disaster all happened probably 50 metres from where I was. The Australian team was right at the end of the women's quarters. We used to be caged then. We used to be fenced in to be kept away from those men. and the Israeli quarters was just behind where we were. So from sort of our quarters, we could see the tops or the heads of the terrorists who went in and slaughtered so many innocent people.
15: How did that affect you? I mean, 21 years of age, you're in the middle of what is the most important sporting event in your life. How difficult was the focus when you understood and heard what had actually happened?
16: To me, I felt the game should have been abandoned and everybody sent home. I didn't believe that sport was worth the loss of life. And I really did believe that we should have gone home, that we should have, Avery Brundage should have said, OK, well, this is over now. We're not going to continue because we shouldn't continue out of respect for the lives of those that have been lost. But in fact, he took it the other way, I suppose, and said, well, out of respect for those sports people, we should move forward and move on and not destroy this movement as of what the terrorists would have loved us to do.
15: You no doubt spoke to your teammates and other country men and women during that time. What was the bulk of the feeling of the Australian team, to stay or to go?
16: To stay. Most people wanted to stay, but it was a very different feeling in the village and the Australian team after that, the whole village. To say it died is the wrong word, but it did. It just collapsed. People left as soon as they could if they'd competed. I can remember our team were just so saddened that not a lot of words were spoken. And I guess that was out of sadness about the tragedy and about the destruction of the potential destruction of the IOC and its Olympic Games. And I didn't believe that the movement could recover from a tragedy like that.
15: So you came home, you are now the recipient or the owner of 3 silver medals at the Olympic Games. The next major meet was the Commonwealth Games in Christchurch in 1974, and again you repeated the triple, a very historic performance. You won the 100, the 200, and anchored the 4x100 metres again. So at that stage you were 23 years of age. When do you believe in your career, Raylan, you were actually at your physical and mental peak? At what age?
16: I do believe probably Montreal in 76. I'd done an extraordinary amount of work. I'd converted from an amateur part-time athlete to a certain degree into a full-time athlete. I didn't hold a job down when I trained for Montreal. For all of the other games, I'd actually held a job down as well as training. I had moved over to Perth, as I said, and started training with Shirley Strickland. And for those out there who knew Shirley, they would know how tough a woman she was. And we were doing sort of 7, 7.5 hours work a day. That was a very heavy load, and my body responded to it. I had one small injury, but basically I didn't miss a day of training in the 18 months leading up to the 76 Games in Montreal. I really worked hard. I was in superb physical condition. I was happy with my surroundings, the training group I had. I loved Perth. My mother was from the West. My grandmother was still alive. And I was away from the madding crowd of Sydney and Melbourne, and it did me the world of good.
15: So we're talking about the mid-1970s there. What was your training regimen like back in that era? Was there gym sessions and other things ancillary to just working on technique and speed on the track?
16: Well, we didn't only use the track. You know, you ran uphill, downhill, We used the university back then. They had fantastic facilities, although I'm sure are more improved now, but they had really good facilities that we could use if the weather was inclement. We went to the beach, ran in water, ran along the soft sand, ran up sand dunes. We did weight work, not a lot of weight work. I used to bulk up too much with weights. We did everything. We didn't. We left nothing unturned. It was hard work, but very rewarding.
15: I guess that's one thing that people probably forget about as well, is that leaving aside the performance enhancement that was illegal, if you like, in regard to what was happening behind the Iron Curtain, all those athletes pretty much in an amateur era were professionals by dint of what were the sponsorship from the state. They were actually pretty much full-time athletes prior to you having the opportunity to do that. So how much of a difference did it make for you to be at least to be able to try and bridge that in regard to an uneven playing field?
16: Being able to just focus on the sport was fantastic. I thrived in that environment. Being able to do the workload I carried and sleep around it. There were people who fed us, you know, who followed a diet program and did the cooking and stuff for us. And, it was fantastic. It was probably like being an East German, an East German athlete, excepting that I wasn't given the false degrees and government income that they would have received.
15: And in some cases, a rank in one of the military forces. Were you the only...
16: That's right.
15: Yeah. Are you the only athlete of note in that little training at that stage with Shirley?
16: No. Bethany Nail was a 400-metre runner.
15: Mm-hmm.
16: She went to Montreal. I can't think of anyone else from the West who was in the Montreal team. Mm. It was a pretty small representation from the West.
15: Mm.
16: And, it was really good because... You know, so much was laid on for us because we were just a small group.
15: Mm.
16: If there had been many more requesting this or that, or it would have been probably too much for people to handle. But only having the two of us, it was easy to get in and manipulate times and do everything that our training needed, where it was needed.
15: In the Olympic year, 1976, in January in Brisbane, you anchored the 4x100-metre relay team, which broke an 8-year-old world record. Where do you place that as an achievement in your career?
16: Now, I know this. I'm not trying to be arrogant or insincere. I forget we did it. It's not sort of... that significant a thing. Records never interested me, and they still don't.
15: Mm-hmm.
16: Records is something that's going to be broken. Records are a temporary thing, but winning races is going to be forever.
15: Mm.
16: So records, and I have no idea what I did, no idea if any of them still stand, and at the time they didn't really interest me either. So, look, it's lovely. Doesn't really matter.
15: Raylene Boyle, our special guest today on Great Sporting Lives. We'll be continuing it in a moment.
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15: Well, Raylene, let's move forward to Montreal. You were a trendsetter there because you became the first woman to carry the Australian flag at an opening ceremony. What did that mean to you when you were told by the chef de mission that that was going to be your role at the ceremony?
16: That was an enormous honour. I'm a very proud Australian.
15: Mm.
16: And, you know, walking into the stadium with that team flag in front of the team, that my older brother was in the bulk, in there with the bulk of the team, I was a very proud Australian. I don't think my feet touched the ground all the way around. I think the song that they were playing, it was the big kettle drums, if you remember, and it was something like Fanfare to the Common Man.
15: Mm.
16: It was just an amazing emotion, and I was very honoured. I do have to say, though, that Shirley was not happy about me doing it, and she told me to knock the offer back. But no, it was something that I felt very honoured and very privileged to be selected to do.
15: What was the reasoning behind that for Shirley? I know that swimmers don't do it, and often those that are competing on the first day, but was athletics in the second week of the program?
16: Second week of the program. I don't know. You're from Perth. You would know that Shirley was an interesting personality. one could only assume that there was something in there that she didn't like about it.
15: Mm.
16: Maybe that she didn't get to do it.
15: Mm.
16: I don't know.
15: Mm.
16: But there was no way she was going to change my mind.
15: Mm.
16: All it made was her very angry at me.
15: You weren't old in Montreal, 25 years of age, but it was your third Olympics. Did you, as a result, take on a bit of a mentoring role with other younger athletes in the team?
16: I'd really love to say I did, but once again, you go back to performance. Mm. And to be truthful, there were not many people in the team
15: mm.
16: who had the potential to win a medal.
15: Mm.
16: And so I was on a different level, a different stage, if you want to relate to it that way. And I had to very much stick to the program mm. I had for me and not try and share myself around.
15: Mm.
16: And that sounds very self-centred and egotistical, but there is a big difference.
15: Mm.
16: There is a big difference between being a team member and being an athlete who is going to be successful. And I was the one who was going to be successful, and most of the rest of the team
15: mm.
16: were barely going to make a final.
15: Well, let's talk about the competition. You've already said that you felt you were in your physical prime as a 25-year-old in Montreal. You finished fourth in the 100 metres, but safe to say your primary focus and your training and the likes was targeting the 200 metres. Take us through what happened. I mean, most people are aware of the disqualification, but take yourself back to that time and take us through what happened in that semi-final.
16: The ironic part is that stadium was a shocking stadium, was that in the 100 metres final, they had about six starts. So what was happening was there were

0: confidence. Mm. And in the 200-metre semi-finals, the starter on that particular race saw our first start as me breaking.
1: Mm-hmm.
0: And what I think happened was someone moved in the background.
1: Mm-hmm.
0: The Czech starter walked down the track while the other athletes were coming back. And when he came back to me, he said, "You didn't do it, but he's given you one."
1: Mm.
0: I was like, "What are you talking about?" And what he meant was, you didn't break, but this starter's selected you as a breaker.
1: Mm.
0: And in fact, from the reporting from that particular race, where we went back down on the marks and I came off the blocks to argue with the starter about it.
1: Mm.
0: So it was a stupid thing to do as a professional sports person.
1: Mm.
0: But from those starts, because all of the starts have electronic connections to them so that there is a read-off of every start of every event in the Olympic Games in track. And there's never been a report.
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0: and thank you for waking up live with Court Talk on 91.3 Sport FM. Court Talk is back for another season of interviews, results and running the ruler over all things tennis. My name is Brett Patton. No Big D this morning, but sitting alongside me in the studio is the fan favourite. Brian, the producer, sitting in the hot seat. He's coming in to replace Big D because Big D has been travelling with these Indigenous Tennis and Learning Tour up in Mount Magnet, just delivering rackets and balls and educational opportunities to the young Indigenous kids. And I'll say good morning to you, producer Brian.
1: Thanks, Brett. Good morning. And, yeah, I feel like I've cashed in some frequent flyer points here, sitting up here in business class where the Big D sits.
0: We will post a photo on our Facebook website. You are sitting very high on the saddle this morning. I mean, you've taken the opportunity a couple of weeks ago to really just get on and be Big D's replacement. But you don't see yourself as a replacement. You see yourself as the main spokesman now, Brian. Particularly on a lot of these tennis topics.
1: Don't stay away too long, Daz.
0: Well, for those who don't know Brian does produce the show. He also is management for the players. He was management for me. Travelled with me all through Europe and through North America. There is nothing this man hasn't seen on and off the tennis court. So it's going to be interesting to get your take on the biggest topic going around at the moment, BC, which is the paddle and pickle versus the tennis ecosystem. And we had the wonderful Paul Cleveland on last week. Now, Paul Cleveland, if you had heard last week's Court Talk episode, he's one of the preeminent coaches in Australia, coaches over there in Melbourne, part of the AATC, the Association of Australian Tennis Coaches, also part of the professional, I think it's PRTC. So he has great insight into what's happening in the world of tennis. And we're going to touch on some of the comments he made. We're also going to touch on a news article that came out during the week, BC, regarding Paddy Rafter and Casey Dellacqua playing paddle at the Sydney Opera House. And we're also going to go walk down memory lane. We're going to look at the year 1980 in the world of WA tennis and just really bring up some of those wonderful names from yesteryear. There might be one or two, some of those old girlfriends of yours that spring in that list there, BC.
1: Not 1980.
0: No, as the late 80s closed out, I might